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11: Welcome back. As we head into our final hour, it's a delight to do so with our dear friend and regular contributor, Chuck Warren. Chuck is a political consultant based here in Arizona, works nationally, and he's also the host of his own radio show, heard here every Saturday morning's Breaking Battlegrounds, has a wonderful X feed attached to it, or that is part and parcel that you can check in throughout the week. Really, throughout the day, it's updated daily, hourly, at Breaking_Battle. Chuck, good to see you. Thanks for being with us.
12: Glad to be here.
11: Should we get rid of the 800-pound gorilla in the room I know you wanted to ask about?
12: Yeah, let's do it.
11: Which, I obviously, you were champing at the bit to ask me about this Hawaiian shirt I'm wearing. So I'll answer.
12: Tell me, get rid of it being uncomfortable
11: for you to raise my sartorial approach to radio today. I am the biggest Magnum PI fan the world has ever known.
13: Do you still watch the reruns?
11: I don't need to.
13: Because you memorize
11: them. I could do the scripts by memory. Yeah, I could. In fact, I wrote, with a partner, I wrote, the movie script for Magnum PI. Never got made, but almost did. But it,
13: oh, wow.
11: Story for another time. And so I have all of his shirts from the show. I have the red Jungle Bird shirt. I have the blue Star Orchid shirt. The one elusive shirt I could not find was the green Star Orchid shirt. I could not find it. So someone who, comes and does a weekend show here, was going to Hawaii, and she asked me if she could bring me anything very nice. And I told her that. I said, if you can find the green Star Orchid, well, son of a gun,
13: she found
11: back.
13: It.
11: Yeah. She came back today and brought me the green Star Orchid shirt featured on episode one, season one of Magnum PI, Don't Eat the Snow in Hawaii, December 1980.
13: How did you like the remake, or did you ban it?
11: It's not Magnum P.I.
13: No, it's totally different.
11: It's a different show. They ruined Magnum P.I. with it. I refuse to even call it. They took out the comma. Higgins is a woman. What, everything about it is wrong.
13: So I will still submit to this day that I still think it's the best theme song for TV.
11: Oh, it's wonderful.
13: And it's still one of those episodes has the best ending when he said, did you see the sunrise?
11: Yeah, Ivan.
13: I remember that scene forever.
11: Yeah. It goes to a magical part of the show. There were many points of magic to that show. The audience might be tired of me extolling the virtues of it, but one of them was that it had a foreign policy, and the foreign policy was an anti-communist foreign policy. So his nemesis, who he kills in that episode, Ivan, was his captor and his friend's captor as a Russian agent back when they fought in Vietnam. It's the first television show. And maybe the first Hollywood production, no, that would be unfair because of John Wayne, but it was the first television show that treated the Vietnam veterans with honor and respect.
13: Yes.
11: And
13: yes.
11: It was in that respect, the welcome home parade they never got.
13: It did not make them want your sympathy.
11: Right, right. They were not drug addled. They were not homeless.
13: They were productive people.
11: Embarrassed by what they did.
13: They weren't racist.
11: Right, they weren't racist. Yeah. They weren't none of that. They were the kind of guys you wanted to be.
13: Did you ever read the his biography?
11: Tom Selleck's?
13: Yeah.
11: Again, don't need to. Could have written it.
13: It's a really good one.
11: Yeah.
13: I don't like a lot of celebrities.
11: No, he's a heck of a... He's a stud.
13: Yeah, and just the prolonged... And the prolonged anxiety he had kept making that show start. They had the writer strike, you know, everything.
11: It was quite remarkable. There was a lot of anxiety whether he should have done the movie that ultimately Harrison Ford did. But he was a real stud. You know, he was in the National Guard.
13: Yes.
11: And
13: yes.
11: He put down the Watts riots. He was part of the putting down of the Watts riots. Conservative through and through. The TV show was anti-drug. It was anti-communist. It was pro-male, male camaraderie, male martial virtues. And very funny, too. And you know the magic of it, the real magic. The real magic was, and you and I are roughly the same age, so you will totally understand this. Watching the show, guys wanted to be him.
13: Yes.
11: Good looking, drives a Ferrari, lives in a mansion on the beach, makes his own hours. But if you think about the episodes, he never ended up with the girl. Never.
13: No.
11: So guys wanted to be him. But they were him.
13: He was a bit comic fall. Yeah. You know, social media, it pops up every month. The one he walks underneath and sees a nun.
11: Yeah.
13: On the ladder saying, nuns don't work on Sunday.
11: Don't work on Sunday. I have to confess, I knew the scene, but I didn't know that was a meme until David Dahl
13: showed
11: it to me.
13: Oh my gosh, it's every month you see it pop up.
11: I don't still know what it stands for. What does it stand for?
13: Nothing. It's just like the greatest scenes.
11: Yeah.
13: Sons don't work, and he tucks and rolls and shoots the nun, right? Which is a guy.
11: Right.
13: So there's no purpose for the meme.
11: Okay.
13: I just think someone found it, they keep putting it out, and then all of a sudden I just feel
11: it's a thing.
13: It goes over your algorithm the whole
11: day. It's a thing.
13: By the way, talking about background to music, we were discussing about songs. Do you remember Eddie Murphy's Party All the Time?
11: Sure.
13: Do you remember the background on that?
11: Da, da, da, da, da, da,
13: do you know the background on that?
11: I don't.
13: Eddie said he wanted to get into music.
11: Yeah.
13: Richard Pryor says, there's no way you can. You're a comedian.
11: Yeah.
13: There's nothing you can do except make a fun song, like Weird Al Yankovic. So Eddie Murphy bet him $100,000, and that's how you got the song.
11: No kidding.
13: And Richard Pryor paid up.
11: No kidding. Remember when Bruce Willis had a band?
13: Yes.
11: Something Bruno or Bruno something or something.
13: Remember 30.
11: It's funny. It makes you laugh.
13: You remember 30 Rock?
11: Yeah.
14: When Alec Baldwin's trying to find somebody to do a Mitt Romney fundraiser, he goes, don't we have anybody else besides Bruce Willis and his harmonica?
15: Right.
13: I love it. Did you have a favorite TV show? Growing up?
15: Yeah.
13: You know, it's funny you mentioned that. Growing up that time with Magnum, you had MASH before.
15: Yeah.
13: And they had Baa Baa Black Sheep.
15: Yes.
13: Remember that?
15: From which Rick from Magnum was in Baa Baa Black Sheep, Larry Minetti.
13: And I just remember my dad, I enjoyed the early years of MASH with Wayne Rogers was on it. I just remember my dad did not

0: When someone you love is hurting, what do you do? We're often quick to say, if there's anything I can do, just let me know. 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
1: And Cosby beat him again. It was one of those embarrassing situations.
2: Well, Cosby probably had 4 inches on him too. Had a longer stride. I mean, how tall was Robert Conrad?
1: Probably not.
2: Let's see, I'm gonna look this up.
1: But right, I miss those TV days, and I miss those theme songs, and I miss all of that. But you know, let me just move it to a political point for half a moment, and then we'll do some more politics. The nostalgia for the '80s. Which affects people in our age group is I think well put, because the '80s had a lot great about them. Now I know the younger generation, Generation Z and the millennials, seem to have some kind of disdain for the 1980s. You've heard time and again that we're tired of hearing of Ronald Reagan from that group, and we can talk about that. I don't quite understand that part of it, but. Our point is not to go back to the 1980s, not your point, not my point, if I can speak for you, but, you know, obviously feel free to disagree. Our point is to bring the 1980s to now, because there were so many cultural and political values that were healthy then that we could use now.
2: Well, yes, and I think part of that, though, too, is Reagan provided leadership that people forget, you know, they don't get today how dysfunctional the 60s and 70s were in a lot of ways.
1: Right.
2: And it's like my good-looking grandpa came on and just says, we're the best, and we're going to get it back together again. Yep. And, you know, the morning in America, you know, I remember then even Democrats who my parents knew who were good friends, but Democrats and, you know, did not vote for Reagan. They just, he brought a pride back. And I don't know, I think the only person who has that skill set now is Rubio.
1: Rubio is very Reagan-esque, and ideologically, I should say intellectually is the better way to put it. Intellectually, he gets it intuitively, in part for having the connection to Cuba that he does.
2: Yes.
1: Because you put your finger on it when you said people don't remember how dispiriting the 60s and 70s were. They were, culturally and domestically. Also, between roughly 1975 and 1980, 81, about 10 countries fell to communism, without America blinking an eye. And that is also the time when, the hostages, American hostages were held. 52 American hostages were held by Iran for 444 days. And that changed in the snap of a finger with Ronald Reagan, who knew how to fight the cultural battle, whether it was the college students and radicals he fought when he was governor in California, or the evil empire. And Rubio gets all that.
2: Yes, he does.
1: We'll pick up on some more political themes when we come right back. Chuck Warren's my guest, Breaking Battlegrounds.

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0: black sheep that if we knew we'd be getting that theme song without even having to ask. You know, another thing of the 70s, Chuck, that was brought back in sharp relief this week. A lot of airplanes were hijacked in the 1970s, mostly for the Palestinian cause, quite honestly. The Palestinian terrorist movement taught the modern world the use of hijacking airplanes. And not a week ago, Benjamin Netanyahu stood before the United Nations and recounted the story of Entebbe, where Palestinians had hijacked an airliner on its way to Tel Aviv and killed four Israelis. And in the raid in Uganda to liberate the rest of the hostages, Bibi's brother was killed. And he was recounting that story in front of the United Nations just last week, you know, an effort to thank Uganda for the changes it went through. And so a week later, we get the hijacking of Fly Dubai Flight 1073. Yesterday morning, we woke up to this story. And boy, the media didn't know what to do with this.
1: No, they made it like it's like you and I had a disagreement in the cockpit.
0: Yeah.
1: I mean, that's how they framed it.
0: CNN, a violent altercation between two pilots. New York Times, altercation between the pilot and co-pilot. BBC, Israel-bound flight diverted after fight between I'm glad we didn't declare a war against fighting after 9/11.
1: Well, you know, Trump in his first term, you know, called the press the enemy of the American people. You know, I always thought just Trump exaggeration. But when they do things like this, you could make a case in court that they truly are an enemy to democracies, our constitutional republic.
0: Certainly Western civilization.
1: Yeah, it's really, I mean, how they just immediately go and take that and
0: Then today it's gone. It's a blacked out story.
1: Yeah,
0: there's
1: make
0: nothing
1: it a cockpit.
0: It.
1: No. They are simply trying to push an agenda.
0: Mm-hmm.
1: I do not believe there's any honest reporting. And the editors, there may be reporters, but there's editors have definitely have a motivation what they're trying to accomplish.
0: You sent me something. I'm pulling it up now. A couple of days ago, New York Times newsroom employee reported anti-Israel bias at least 15 times to HR at the New York Times. We're now just learning elsewhere, I think I saw this on your Breaking Battleground feed, about the quote-unquote journalists that were killed in Gaza. They weren't journalists.
1: Was it 170?
0: Yeah, and they were affiliated working with or on the payroll of Hamas. The level of dis and misinformation on that issue alone is itself shocking. The mainstream media is simply not on the side of common sense or fact. I mean, I think it's a remarkable thing. You came within a breath of 180 people being killed in an airplane hijacking yesterday. Within a breath, but for some extraordinarily
1: including
0: action.
1: The pilot who was stabbed
0: Incredible.
1: Who crawled to open
0: Incredible.
1: That door.
0: Incredible heroism from the pilot, from the some of the passengers. If that terrorist hijacking were successful, that is to say, if it did bring the plane down as intended, there would have been celebrations throughout the Muslim world, as we saw after 9/11. There would have been celebrations in New York City.
1: There would have been celebrations in England.
0: In England.
1: It was 170 Gaza journalists who were actually military operatives of Hamas.
0: Right, but they'll be described as journalists by the New York
1: Times.
0: They
1: worked for Al Jazeera, which is no surprising, but also Reuters, AP, CNN, BBC, which is no surprise, ABC.
0: So you can be a stringer or take money from these news organizations and work for Hamas at the same time, or battle on behalf of Hamas at the same time. And the New York Times will simply call them journalists.
1: Yeah.
0: And, yeah, I mean, tragically, they were killed, but they picked the wrong side. They picked the wrong side. I was talking to Seth Mandel from Commentary yesterday, and he said as more and more of these facts come out, this journalism story being one of them, and the birth and population data that's coming out of Gaza disproving any notion of a genocide, he says as more and more of that is coming out, you're going to probably see less and less in the commentariat, citing Gaza Health Ministry numbers to claim the kinds of things that we've gotten used to. But I don't think you need to see any more. I think the notion that Israel committed a genocide has been, I think it, the trick has done its job.
1: But I don't think, yeah, and I don't think you convince people who think otherwise.
0: I think that's right.
1: I mean, I just think now you're talking to a wall. If you are honest, open-minded individual, if you just looked at the facts, and look, I am not saying, you know, and I hate this line, I think Israel did what a country is going to do when they have such a violent attack upon them. Doesn't mean Israel maybe went too far. I don't know. But I do know this. The people who support this Palestinian cause, not because of Gaza, not because of Palestinians, but because of other ideological reasons, there is nothing you could say. You can lay out every fact in the world, and they're just not going to believe it.
0: And I have to tell you, too, I think there are two classes of people who speak on behalf of the talking points from Gaza, from the Hamas perspective. I think there's the people you listen to on the podcasts and see on television who know better. I think they truly do know this wasn't a genocide by any definition.
1: Oh, but they have an agenda.
0: I think that's right.
1: They have an agenda.
0: But they speak to a population that doesn't know better, and it's easy to accept a term like that.
1: Which brings me up to something interesting. Yeah. So I'm thinking about this election a lot, obviously, and you know, does advertising work and so forth. You got to figure 40% of Americans avoid the news.
0: Mm-hmm. Is it 40%?
1: Okay. 40%. That's Pew. So here's the problem if you're running campaigns. So if that 40% avoid it, not that they even consume it. So how many people barely watch it? So I looked at the numbers, like 70% either avoid it or barely pay attention to it. Okay. So they're not well informed. So they get maybe their news from social media.
0: Yeah.
1: Or the guy at the bar.
0: Yeah.
1: Right. Or
0: yeah.
1: Some PTA mom.
0: Right.
1: Which is spreading some moveon.org type sure. thing. Right. Yeah. But this is why if you're Trump and you say, look at the successes we've had, and he has had a lot of successes, right? The only news they're consumed at is they fill up their gas tank
0: and
1: they buy groceries and they get the new insurance notices up 30%.
0: Yeah.
1: That's the only news they pay attention to.
0: Right.
1: And this White House has missed it.
0: I agree. It has a very poor communication strategy. I don't even know if they have a strategy.
1: No.
0: But all of these things can be discussed and easily dispelled. The gas thing, you know, you tell me, you've done this your whole entire professional life. It seems to me that when gas prices are higher, there's very little you can do. But maybe I'm wrong about that.
1: I'm suspending all federal taxes. Then you have to have the governors play ball. You know, they should. If you went down and suspended all the taxes on gas, it's like $3.16 a gallon.
0: Yeah, you could easily. I mean, California would breathe. So
1: was it DeSantis that just suspended gas tax for 30 days or something?
0: So you could do that.
1: You could do that. But the reality is, and why that's such an important barometer, unless you have a hybrid,
0: right?
1: Most people have to gas up every week once or twice.
0: True. It's true, and it affects, obviously, in this case, as so many of these cost issues do, those that at least afford it and have to drive long distances.
1: I literally know people that manage visiting family and friends based upon how much they've spent on gas for the week.
0: I get it. Yeah. I get it. Chuck Warren and I will be right back.
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4: With SRN News, I'm Keith Peters in Washington. Israeli Prime Minister Benjamin Netanyahu says the co-pilot accused of trying to take over a Fly Dubai flight to Israel underwent Islamist radical indoctrination. Netanyahu said Israeli investigators uncovered the information while examining the Omani national accused of attacking the plane's captain during Wednesday's flight from Dubai. Passengers and crew subdued the suspect before the plane carrying 174 people landed safely in Saudi Arabia. More U.S. forces are headed to the Middle East as President Trump issues a dire warning to Iran. Reports say a Marine Expeditionary Unit and the USS Theodore Roosevelt are heading to the region, which would bring the number of aircraft carriers in the area to 3. More details available at srnnews.com.
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6: Currency breakdowns start with debt. Jim Clark, Republic Monetary Exchange. I've been saying for years that Washington's debt is unpayable. Jeffrey Gundlach, the bond king in the financial world, has noticed it too. He told Bloomberg paying the debt is impossible. He's right. The world used to look at the dollar and U.S. treasuries as safe havens. 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

0: back to the Seth Leibson Show. Chuck Warren is my guest. We usually have him on Mondays, but Tita's in Washington, and we'll talk about that in a moment. You were just talking to me over the break about this Krista Pike.
1: Yes.
0: What, Tennessee death row inmate. Go ahead, tell the story here.
1: Well, basically, when she was 18, she, with another gentleman, killed a friend, painted the, you know, the devil worship sign in her chest, took a piece of her skull as a souvenir, convicted of murder, was been a death penalty. I mean, it's been 30 years.
0: I think
1: years.
0: The crime was in 1996.
1: It's been 30 years. She's 50 now.
0: Yeah.
1: So yesterday, last minute efforts, lower court stayed the execution. The Supreme Court came back an hour later and said no. And they did a lethal injection twice and she was snoring. She wasn't dead.
0: Asleep. Yeah.
1: So, you know, it's been interesting to see the response from people. First of all, I don't like this trend of people say, well, she's been there 30 years, she's changed her life. That's not the purpose of the death penalty, right? You know, and what's amazing is Americans by almost 2/3 support the death penalty. So, you know, we got to get rid of this lethal injection stuff. You got to bring back the firing squads or something. And there's only 5 states that do firing squads.
0: Utah is one that does.
1: Utah, right? Idaho, Mississippi, Oklahoma, and South Carolina.
0: Yeah. That it takes 30 years. For,
1: it's a travesty.
0: Yeah, that's exactly the point I was going to make. The victim, his name will never be known. I'll say it. It's Colleen Slemmer. That name will never be known. She will not be famous. Krista Pikes will be. And Krista Pikes' name will not only be famous and well known, there will be an effort in this country to honor her, valorize her, make of her some kind of heroine, either as a victim of the state or as someone who does not deserve the death penalty because she's been on death row for 30 years. The fact that it takes 30 years means we don't have a death penalty in this country.
1: No.
0: It's a joke because when you think about the purpose of any punishment, there has to be a narrowed distance in time between crime, conviction, and punishment. If there's great distance between conviction or confession and punishment, then the entire point of deterrence is lost.
1: Right. So 59% of people do not think death penalty is a deterrent. Well, of course not when it takes 30 years.
0: Right. That is not a death penalty.
1: Matter of fact, it's been forgotten except for the families.
0: Right. Right. And if you think about what this country has done in not just, I mean, she might be the least of them, but there have been other cases where people is either serving life sentences or given the death penalty. They have been made heroes by masses of people. Leonard Peltier, who Joe Biden released from prison. I'm old enough to remember in college people walking around with free Leonard Peltier signs. Or Mumia Jamal out of Florida, who from prison, Chuck this cop killer, from prison is given a video feed to do college commencements.
1: Mm-hmm.
0: The victim's family's not being invited to speak at any colleges.
1: No.
0: That is an inversion of right thinking. It's an inversion of right thinking. And forgotten here is the victim.
1: Do you think the left believes there should be any punishment for any?
0: DSA says very clearly in their platform, the Democratic Socialists of America say very clearly in their platform, they want to get rid of the carceral state. They want to get rid of prisons. They want to get rid of prisons and incarceration. They say that very, very clearly. The co-chair of the DSA said it to, it wasn't Martha McCallum. It was, I can't remember who the Fox News Sunday host was sitting in, but said it not a month ago that yes, we believe this. There is something more than anarchic about the DSA's views on law enforcement. It's part and parcel of their blaming the system for whatever criminal behavior someone engages in. Right? It's our fault that they're criminals.
1: You forced them to do this, to take this path.
0: Look what you made me do, is their argument. And it's, I mean, it goes back to West Side Story, really. I think the 50s is there's that lyric, I'm depraved on account I'm deprived. But you and I both know very well, it's not poverty that causes crime. Right. It's lack of morality that causes crime. Anyway, may the Slemmer family get its justice that is due them. Chuck and I will be right back.

0: Larry Elder sees bickering from the media.
1: White House Correspondents TV pool that covers events for President Trump on a rotating basis. They say they will stop covering those events because of the White House's ban of CNN from acting as a member of that pool. So let me get this straight. They're angry at Trump, and they feel that Trump is denying access to the media. So therefore, the media is going to deny Trump access to them. Got it.
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0: Show coming to you from the CMI Gold and Silver Studios. Chuck Warren is my guest from Breaking Battlegrounds, where he gets to interview all kinds of wonderful people. And I saw on your X feed, which is Breaking_Battle, you recently had a conversation with Jay Feely.
1: Yes.
0: Running for Congress in CD1.
1: Yes.
0: Tell us about Jay Feely and that campaign.
1: I think Jay is the perfect personality for that district. Doesn't mean his opponents weren't good. Doesn't mean they wouldn't have been good Congress people, but I think he has the personality and temperament for that district. I think the more he gets out and meets people, the better it is for him. I would say, you know, he's a Reagan conservative in a lot of ways. And I know some people think, I mean, I talked to some people in LD the other night at a fundraiser and you know, they're working for him, but just like, oh, you know, he's just not Trump MAGA, and I'm like, what's that mean?
0: Yeah,
1: I mean, I don't understand what you mean by that.
0: I don't know that anyone can define what MAGA means. It's a very loose. I mean,
1: I'll tell you what I think it means in a lot of ways. Yeah. I mean, look, there's a populism to it.
0: Yeah.
1: Okay, but it's always amazing when presidents get in office, they wake up to the needs of national security and yeah. other things, right?
0: Yeah.
1: I think the MAGA brand is basically, stuff don't work, it need to be fixed.
0: I'm with that.
1: I think that's exactly what it is. I don't think there's this great populist swell in the Republican Party.
0: I don't either.
1: Now, I do think they feel, the base, that there are greedy people in D.C. Yep. and New York. And you know what? They're not wrong.
0: Right.
1: Not wrong at all, right? I also believe the uniting factor is the government doesn't work, and it definitely doesn't work for me.
0: That's right.
1: And that's what they're defining as populism now. And because it's been brought on by closing the border from the rampant illegal immigration, for somehow it's a racist populism, right? Uh-huh. Which is just not true. I do love how J.D. Vance, for example, in 24, was mocked that deporting people will lower rents. Hasn't this been proved? Now they're coming to reports saying, in the Congress saying, well, yeah, because you deport these people, the rents are less now.
0: Yeah.
1: I mean, the rents have dropped like, 10%,
0: 15%. Yeah. It's so loosely defined that so many people will claim to be spokespeople for it.
1: Yes.
0: Until Donald Trump says, well, it's what I do. Because he's right. It is. If that's what you want to say. But I think you're right that, it stands for more than anything, the notion of common sense. And I just want things to work again. I want to stop the suck. That's what it means.
1: Yeah. You know, I was talking to a friend, who did a lot of work in the Midwest for years for the RNC. And I just told him, I said, my feeling working for Times in Montana and Kansas and South Dakota, they're not truly Reagan conservatives. These are people that require big government. They're probably conservative on social issues, but these are not economic conservatives by any means. And I think that's part of the populism of Trump. You know, Trump's now talking about taking 10% of AI for the U.S. taxpayer.
0: Right, right.
1: And I just love the meltdown.
0: I love the way you laugh. I do. Well, that's the right response. I mean, you know, it's only Donald Trump, only in America, you know?
1: Yeah, it's just, he's him.
0: Yeah.
1: And I find it so interesting. It's like Greenland.
0: Yeah.
1: Okay? It's like Greenland. We had a guess of a Greenland. Donald Trump basically got what he wanted except for taking the whole thing over.
0: Right.
1: Which I'm not sure it was ever really what he wanted.
0: Right.
1: He's just so verbose about what he does, right? Yeah. So now he has his deal with Greenland. It doesn't matter if it's part of NATO or not. He's going to have his bases there, and they get to decide who comes in and doesn't come in.
0: And no one seems to care anymore.
1: No.
0: Because it was just a flavor of the month to beat Donald Trump over the head with when it was first floated.
1: Can you imagine how I mean, okay, we had Barack Obama.
0: Yeah.
1: We had Joe Biden. Did you ever go to sleep just so wound up about them that
0: No.
1: you couldn't sleep?
0: No.
1: But he does.
0: I didn't start shouting at grocery stores. I didn't lose sleep. I didn't cut off family members. I didn't cut off friendships. Answer to all of that, no. And arguably, and I'm guessing you didn't either, and arguably you and I are more political than all those people we just described who have done just that.
1: I know. But they lost their minds.
0: Yeah.
1: It's amazing how many brains he's broken.
0: Yeah.
1: Who's the idiot? Who's the idiot ball guy? Scott Galloway.
0: Yeah. I am no longer a fan.
1: Well, you and I were talking about this before.
0: I was for a while. On one thing, he's okay, but just one.
1: But his brain is broken.
0: His brain is broken. Let's talk about broken brains for a second. You and I were both taken by this story of Alex Earle. Alex Earle is an influencer. You probably know more about her than I do. You may know her.
1: Well, I wonder how many of your audience know much about her.
0: Well, I don't know. But she's a hugely popular influencer on TikTok with, I mean, millions of followers.
1: 8.7 million followers TikTok. 6 million on Instagram, right? She's beautiful. She's articulate. She has a podcast.
0: Yeah. She was asked recently, what's the last book you read? She said, she's 25 years old, without embarrassment, I've never read a book. I don't know what more to say.
1: You know what, though? I'm trying to think about college classes. Yeah. Because this article or this opinion piece talked a lot about that. What percentage of college students do you come across do you think haven't truly read a whole book, start to finish?
0: Well,
1: I mean, Alex Earle's articulate.
0: It's different now than it would have been up until about 5 years ago,
1: Correct. But now, what percentage do you think have actually not ever finished a book start to finish?
0: I don't know, but I will tell you this. None of those people who haven't, if it's 90% that haven't or 60% that haven't, none of them are giving advice that's being taken by 8-point-some-odd million people. I will tell you that. And that's my point, Chuck. This is a country that is increasingly taking advice from idiots.
1: It is, and it reflects our politics.
0: Yeah. Right. It takes us, but right.
1: You know, so how do you expect us to discuss what guardrails AI needs?
0: Right.
1: Or is it SI now?
0: Is it SI?
1: Well, you know, Trump's super intelligent. Yeah. And now the liberal – Newsom literally did today or yesterday an executive order that stays AI, not SI.
0: Well,
1: just because he has nothing else better to do at this time than rampant homelessness, people moving out of the state, and people can't afford to live there. But I'm a darn it – I'm going to show Trump and do an executive order on SI.
0: Should we start calling it SI? I don't want people to think we're talking about the swimsuit edition of Sports Illustrated.
1: Well, someone made a point, you know, everybody always likes to think Trump plays 3D chess, right? Yeah. But someone made a point, and I sort of agree with that.
0: I think he has a sense of humor,
1: though. Oh, I think he has a sense of humor. I think he knows it rattles people.
0: Yeah.
1: But, you know, AI, data centers are a big thing in this campaign.
0: Yeah.
1: And all of a sudden, he made Democrats come out endorsing AI.
0: Right.
1: Which they've been trying to run against it.
0: Right.
1: And so, you know, they always say Trump's 3D, 4D chess.
0: Right.
1: I can see him thinking this way.
0: There is some of that. He has done that once or twice.
1: And I think he's done it with this, because all of a sudden Democrats come out supporting AI, which people are scared about. It's quite remarkable. I don't think that was an accident on his part.
0: The greatest national security victory Zelensky or Netanyahu could have would be for Trump to turn against them.
1: Yes.
0: To embrace the Palestinian cause. All right, Chuck and I will be right back with the final word.

0: show, I want to thank Chuck Warren for spending his afternoon with us, as I thank you for in the audience for spending an afternoon with us. Do one more word on this Alex Earle story. Yeah, if I could, because you and I have talked a lot about literacy and a lot about reading. Was it your grandson who was in here?
1: Yes, West.
0: We were talking about books. How's his new semester at his new school going?
1: He's enjoying it. Thank you for asking. He's enjoying it quite a bit.
0: Tell him I said hi. He's always welcome here. Such a gentleman. But let us do talk about what you have to compete with as a political consultant who is in the business of securing votes based on a certain level of knowledge about the goings-on in the world or the goings-on in politics. You have to... I don't mean this is an order. I'm saying it must be true that you must be encountering a more difficult job than you ever have had before, because you are dealing with people who are illiterate but don't know they're illiterate, because they are taking advice from truly illiterate, and yet they think they're informed.
1: And they don't want to talk about it or hear an opposing opinion. So, you know, I see people all the time post on social media things who are friends, and I will reach out and say, that's not true. Or they reach out to me about something, right, they may disagree with. And I said, this is 100% the standard. I always say, I'd love to talk to you on the phone about it.
0: Mm-hmm.
1: Yes, I'd love it. I never hear
0: from
1: them again. They don't want to talk about it.
0: They don't want to know.
1: They have no desire. I happened again this week for somebody. It's just a wonderful human being. It was about Miss Rachel, this YouTube star.
0: Oh, yeah. Right.
1: And, you know, he claims himself to be a moderate. And I said, I'd love to talk to you about it, and give them nothing.
0: Yeah.
1: You know,
0: that is what happens.
1: They don't want to talk about it. They don't want to see where they're wrong.
0: Yeah.
1: Or tell me where I'm wrong.
0: And I think part and parcel of that is the derangement we were talking about earlier. It's certainly delusion. They prefer to live in the delusion that is acceptable to them than to live in truth, which now and again might not be acceptable. And that's a psychosis that's increasingly common and increasingly difficult to deal with. It is what causes our cold civil war.
1: This person, like, said, well, you know, I'm not really against Miss Rachel, but it's not good that 20,000 children were killed in Gaza. Well, if there were actually 20,000 kids killed in Gaza, I agree.
0: Mm-hmm.
1: However, that's not the facts. That's what I wanted to talk to him about. He did not want to hear.
0: Yeah. Yeah. It would break the Faraday cage that they have created for themselves that makes them allowed to live the way they and think the way they do.
1: I mean, by the way, how much have you heard about the good folks of Hamas in Gaza making women sex slaves and marrying people so they can get food to eat?
0: Yeah.
1: Not much in the news.
0: Yeah, waiting for 60 Minutes to do that one. Exactly. Chuck Warren, God bless you, man.
1: Thanks,
0: so good
1: buddy.
0: To see you. It's been too long. It feels like it.
1: It has been.
0: All right, we'll see you next week.
1: Thanks.
0: On behalf of Chuck, Mr. Bill, David Dull, and Ms. Terry, God bless, and class dismissed.

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5: Look, I understand being careful and trying to keep your journalistic integrity in check. 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I'm Logan Seculo. Welcome to the show. 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And I want to hear from you. Of course, we are still talking about that thwarted attack yesterday. It happened mid attack, by the way. The 9/11 style attack that being reported right now from extremist pilot who, from all we have seen now, we have some wild stuff to go over, is this was sort of a known entity. This was going to be somebody who no one, it seems like inside, who knew him, was all too shocked to hear he would try to pull off this kind of attack, which again opens up a whole new can of worms. Now, of course, in America and stateside, they're going to do whatever they can to really diminish the true impact that could have come from this terrorist attack. The New York Times yesterday, we covered it, and of course they got a lot of flack. They got a lot of flack because of a statement that they put out originally that said, breaking news, a plane flying from Dubai to Israel was diverted after an altercation between the pilot and co-pilot, Israeli officials say. Now hold on, let's go back to me, we'll come back to it. So that was the original statement. By the time that this went up, most people knew what had happened. Sure. Confirmations need to be claimed. Yes. Did all everything need to get checked out? Yeah. But using the word altercation is like saying that it was a two-sided argument that, you know, went awry, something that would happen, you know, at a dining room table, or something that would happen on a sports teams as two teams faced off against each other. There'd be some kind of altercation. No, this was one pilot brutally stabbing another one, trying to take his life and then use his plane not only to take down the hundreds or 100+ that were on board, but potentially use it as a weapon, killing hundreds, if not thousands more. But the New York Times did not frame it that way. They framed it again as an altercation. Now they have, instead of correcting their statement, putting out some sort of statement about that, they've decided to double down. That is, as more information is coming out very clearly. And their statement and their response was, our headlines and live coverage contain all the facts that we're able to confirm as we confirm them. And then they decide to throw some shade at people like us. Unlike activists and partisans, we don't publish speculation or unverified information. And then, of course, follow along as we update our reporting. So again, throwing shade at anyone who was already calling this a terrorist attack. I don't know who else was calling it a terrorist attack. the people on board. I don't know, the people that worked on the airline, the people that knew this pilot, the people in the Israeli government. Everyone was already labeling this an attempted terrorist attack. And now we go over to the Times of Israel, which put out a statement just a few moments ago where they talked about how this specific pilot, again, was a known entity, underwent a radical indoctrination. And you could find, again, they have reports of this. This is, again, from the Times of Israel, of his social media posts, which talk specifically about killing Jewish people. Now Israel is putting out some pretty strong statements right now. Fly Dubai flights have been suspended, temporarily suspended, as they're ramping up security checks. Now on the pilots, you know, you thought you had it. Now security's got to get even more so on the pilots. According to a spokesperson for Benjamin Netanyahu's office, they said every pilot that's going to be flying into Israel, we're going to now know the pilot's identity, who they are, and do some type of security check ahead of time. Anyone that is going to be flying into Israel, our job right now is to do our best. Now, anyone who's ever flown in and out of Israel knows what that security situation is like. It is sometimes uncomfortable how intense it is. I want to hear from you. 1-800-684-3110. Again, the double down of the New York Times saying, how dare those activists, how dare those partisans actually cover the news as it's happening. We'll be right back with more on Seculo. Don't go anywhere, and support the work of the ACLJ when you can at aclj.org.
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5: Required. Look, it is purely a miracle that no one lost their life in this attack. I mean, there's no other way to describe it. It was a miraculous moment. And one that if had been successful, we would have a much different tone as we would have yesterday and today's show. Because we would have been dealing with a September 11th style attack just a few days. I mean, it's October 1st right now, just a few days from the third anniversary of this October 7th attacks. We are in the middle of Jewish holidays right now. A lot of my friends are over there right now. So I ask you to say prayers for all the people in Israel as they are somewhat celebratory right now, as this could have been a much bigger disaster. But we now know, and again, this is another sort of window that we didn't know we needed to check in on, which is, are we regularly checking out, and are people specifically in areas like Israel regularly checking out the pilots that are going in and out of their country? You'd think if you went through this sort of rigorous training, most people are not suicidal in nature. Most people are not trying to do harm to themselves and then harm to others. But we know that that is a bit of the MO here, even if it's been 25 plus years since you've had a real successful version of this. But it was seconds away. They've reported that now under a minute away from where the point of no return, where they would not have been able to right the wrongs and fix this after the nosedive of 14,000 feet in just a few moments. But thankfully, they were able to get those pilots, both the one who was stabbed and the other one, who then begged, by the way, to have his life taken by the crew. Because again, he probably knew in that moment, this was failed martyrdom in their eyes. Begged for his life to be taken. So I'm kind of thankful that the crew and the Israeli passengers just decided to keep him pretty, rough him up a little bit. I think there was a lot of blood from what I could tell. But you know what? He survives. Maybe we can learn a little bit more about what goes on inside these minds. These minds that have been radicalized. I want you to hear from Prime Minister Netanyahu, Bite One.
9: As you know, the attacker, the co-pilot who attacked the captain, is now being interrogated. But here's what we do know. First, we know that he underwent Islamist radical indoctrination. That appears to be something we're gathering from the information, his personal information.
5: Yeah, I want to know from you, if you're watching online, you can throw this even in the chat. You can call in too, but I want to know in the chat. Right now, is this something you've ever questioned? Have you questioned when you get on an airplane whether the pilot who is there, not whether you think they were qualified or whether that you thought that that pilot was going to cause you harm, was potentially working on an actual ray? Again, this isn't the 9/11 hijackers who then killed the pilots. You're talking about pilots themselves. Have you thought, has that gone through your mind? I'll be honest, as someone who is not a great flyer, usually I put my trust in these pilots to do their amazing job of flying us to safety. And of course, very thankful for that. But now it's going to open up a whole nother thing. And what about just travel to Israel in general? I have not visited Israel in a number of years now, and I'll be honest, I've been wanting to get back aggressively since the October 7th attacks. We have our office there. We have people that go all the time. I have not gone. I've not been able to take my family. I really wanted to take my son on his bar mitzvah year. He's now about to turn 14. That's simply just not going to happen right now. And every time it feels like, and I feel for the tourism industry of Israel, I feel for the people of Israel, because every time it feels like it's calming down, something like this happens. And whether it's a missile attack, whether that's what's happened in the war with Iran, or now even these unknown, unthinkable questions of what happens when you're just in the air over Israeli airspace or in a plane full of Israelis slash Jewish people? Are there people who have been radicalized within our own country and in other countries who will do damage to just those passengers on board? I want to know your thoughts on that. Phone lines are open. You can also hit me up in the chat, 1-800-684-3110, 1-800-684-3110. Again, social media posts have been uncovered saying that this was no shock. People that worked in the airlines said, you know, we had hired someone who inevitably was very clear, had terrorist intentions. You know, a hijacker, religious extremist, again, who, that's the quote from the New York Post. We hired a terrorist. Now, that being said, you know, I think we have to be very careful with that, because some of those languages could be very easily used against Christians and Jewish people. Even some of the things that are traditions. But you do have to kind of get to the crux of the situation here and to the heart of the situation. So we also have to be careful when you're dealing with this, that you're not demonizing, you know, entire religious groups, because it can easily fall back on you because what? You have traditions and customs that people don't think are normal. But do your traditions and customs involve the death of hundreds, if not thousands, of people simply because they believe differently than you? That is where we have to push back. And we also have to push back against our own press here in the United States, who were so quickly to want to call this something that it wasn't.

0: When someone you love is hurting, what do you do? We're often quick to say, if there's anything I can do, just let me know. 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
1: Or blatant. A pilot stabbed the captain and tried to crash a plane full of Israelis. The New York Times called it an altercation. How quickly suspected terrorism gets sanitized when Israelis are the target. And that could not be more true than right now. Look, it's me and you for the next half or next 45 minutes. Rick Rennell's going to be joining us a little bit later. And I want to hear from you. So I want you to give me a call at 1-800-684-3110. People are asking some questions. We have learned that currently Fly Dubai flights have been suspended. And that is going into Israel. So we know that's happened right now. And the Israelis are changing the security process in terms of scanning and making sure that they know who's coming in, including the pilots and the crew. And I'm sure that to some extent, of course, they know that in some sort of manifest. But do they know the background? Do they know that you have a social media post from this pilot saying that he would like to kill Jewish people? And that is currently what's being reported by the Times of Israel. I mean, that is... You know, that the fact that you ever would feel comfortable saying something like that and thinking you'd keep a job, and not only keeping a job, keeping a job that one of the big tasks is protecting human life. I mean, again, when we all get on a flight, our lives are in the hands of those pilots. And there is an understanding that those pilots, not unlike a doctor or in a medical field, you know, sure, they have to know they got to know what they're doing because they have the lives of hundreds, if not thousands of people in their hands. This is what happens though, when you have some sort of radical indoctrination where your life is no longer important either. Maybe that was sort of a misunderstanding we've had for many years, which is certainly you wouldn't do this to yourself. Your own life is more important than that. But we've known now so many times that that is not the case. I am going to continue updating you here. There's also some really interesting news out of Iran in terms of the midterm elections. And we're going to get to that coming up a little bit in the next segment, and certainly with Rick in the back half of the show, because the Iranian government went from, you know, death to America to now being like, oh, well, maybe we're not going to be able to accomplish that goal, but maybe we can accomplish another more politically motivated goal. So we're going to call on Americans to do the right thing and vote a certain way. And you won't be surprised which way they're encouraging you to vote. But the fact that they think, and maybe they do, and maybe you could answer this, they think that they have enough goodwill from the American people to help sway an election. And that's an interesting thing to think about as well. There are plenty of Iranian Americans. The ones I know don't care too much for the IRGC. They don't care too much about what happened to their country. I mean, they care about it. They don't care for it. Phone lines are open for you at 1-800-684-3110. Three lines open right now. I will take a lot of calls throughout this hour. Again, it's just me and you and Rick Grinnell are going to be joining us in the back half of the show. But go ahead. Give me a call at 1-800-684-3110. And new report. If you're talking about anti-Semitism growing in New York City, well, the mighty mayor of New York has something to say about it, and he's going to do it, and he's going to fix the problem. He may use all the right words, but we know what the actions are. We'll be right back with more on Seculo.
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0: Welcome back to Seculo. 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Again, phone lines are open for you at 1-800-684-3110. Before we move on a bit from what happened in Israel, again, of course, that flight, we're going to talk, though, a little about the mayor of New York here in just a moment. I do want you to hear a bit more from Prime Minister Netanyahu, because there was a bit more when it talked about the nature of what was happening inside that cockpit. To give you a bit more of the surrounding of what was happening, because we've seen video clips, but you know, a lot of it is in Hebrew, obviously. A lot of it is a little bit harder to understand what's happening. You also had a group of people trying to keep children calm. So it's a different scenario. You see a lot of blood, but sometimes, you know, maybe it doesn't fully compute what was going on inside that cockpit. But, Prime Minister Netanyahu was on Fox this morning. A lot of what he's done before this was in Hebrew as well. So it was, you know, we'd have to be playing translated and all of that, but he was able to, in English, talk about this. Let's play Bite 5, talking about what was going on inside the cockpit in terms of the way the passengers and the crew then reacted to that pilot who had decided to take his own life, and not his own life, took all the lives on that plane into his own hands. Bite 5.
5: They subdued him, by the way, just to understand this. They had to tie his hands, so they used the cord of the earphones in the cockpit. I mean, talk about improvisation. Then they finally got these plastic whatever you call it, you know, cuffs that they have.
6: Ties.
5: But then he's lying there now. He's this attacker, and he calls out to the air crew, kill me, all right? So it's clear he was suicidal. That's not a question. It was clear he was going to down that plane. Oh, it's not clear, but it looks very likely that he was going to down the plane.
0: Yeah, I mean, there's a lot of details that come in from that. But of course, the New York Times will report it as a little scuffle. They'll report it as a little fight that broke out, you know, between the two pilots. No big deal. Yeah, you know, something that you deal with at schoolyard. We handled it. It's all good. Don't need to worry about it. Just a little altercation. Just an altercation. which include the slitting of a throat of a pilot who thankfully survived. I mean, the whole thing is an absolute miracle. Now we take the global fight against anti-Semitism to a much bigger scale beyond a singular flight. This one is pretty fascinating. This is coming out, of course, from New York City. The mayor of New York, who, as we know, has been not quite the good friend to Israel, for sure, but also to the Jewish people. Now, New York City, the biggest city outside of Israel with a Jewish population, is getting closer, as you see a lot of moving to Miami and other places. And again, I love New York City. I lived there. I'm there probably the most, other than being here locally in Orlando, Florida, I'm probably in New York City the most of anywhere I am throughout the year. I love it there. It's the greatest city, one of the greatest cities in the world, and I think it needs to be thriving. The Jewish community is one of the reasons I love being there. And if this was coming from any other mayor, I would be applauding the words that were coming out of his mouth. Now, the tone and just the double speak that you know is happening, I would love to sit down and talk with the mayor. If he'd love to come on this show, I would be happy to discuss it. And I mean that genuinely, because I want, much like President Trump, I want to see a thriving New York City. I want to see a protected Jewish community in New York City. But I'm sorry, forgive me if these words feel a little too late, and as if he is just realizing that this is happening, that there is a rise in anti-Semitism, and he's deciding to, now we're going to do something about it. You know, I've been in here a little while, almost a year. Now it's time for me to realize, oh, feels like that anti-Semitism thing, maybe it's a real deal. But again, we got to look at the heart of the matter. But let's hear from the mayor of New York City from just a few days ago as they announced, again, their new campaign to combat anti-Semitism, Bite 2.
6: Over the last year, I've met with Jewish New Yorkers across the five boroughs. I've met with them in their dining rooms, sat with them on the subway, and spoke to them in their shuls. Time and again, I've heard the same thing. Anti-Semitism is real, and it is growing. Here in New York City, while our Jewish neighbors make up only 12% of the population, NYPD statistics show that anti-Semitic hate crimes account for more than half of all confirmed hate crimes. This is not only unacceptable, it's something we all have an obligation to change. And City Hall will lead the way. That is why today, I'm proud to announce the nation's first ever municipal strategy to combat anti-Semitism. A roadmap for how our administration will confront the scourge of anti-Semitism now and in the future.
0: Oh, so very emotional. You know, they only make up 12%. 12%, big number, by the way. 12% of your population in New York City. And it's half of the hate crimes. Wow, we're so shocked. None of us are shocked, Mayor. We've all lived through it. People have died. People have been attacked on the streets. Some of them in front of your own mansion. I'm not surprised. And again, if these were the words coming out of any other mayor of any other city or any other government official, I would probably be praising it. And look, I'm not saying he's not a compelling speaker and he doesn't feel like he's got the heart for it. But the actions speak louder than words. So the actions that were actually suggested by the mayor, I don't know what they'll actually get done other than funding some museums. Doing things like that. What's he actually going to be doing on the streets? That's really what I want to know. That's why I want to talk to the mayor. If he'd love to hop on, I'd be happy to have him on. But let's hear Bite 4, a little bit more information from the mayor.
6: But our responsibility goes beyond protection. Jewish New Yorkers should feel cherished and celebrated in the most Jewish city in America. That's why we are investing millions in Jewish cultural centers and nonprofits, including $2 million for the Queens Holocaust Memorial Garden and $2.5 million towards Brooklyn Center for New Jewish Culture. While these efforts are aimed at protecting our Jewish neighbors, they will benefit all New Yorkers. Our safety is bound up together. The Mishnah teaches us that anyone who sustains one soul, it is as though they have sustained an entire world. For generations, Jewish New Yorkers have sustained our city. Leonard Bernstein filled cavernous theaters with awe. Clara Lemlich won rights that protect workers to this day. Kleinfeld Bridal dressed us for our most special days. And Katz's has fed us for more than a century. Today, we hold a responsibility to sustain and protect our Jewish neighbors. A responsibility that belongs to each of us. That is the work we are undertaking at City Hall. And I am asking every New Yorker to join us.
0: Of course, not suspiciously, very intentionally, not listed in that is, of course, anything to do with Israeli New Yorkers, not just Jewish New Yorkers, which, of course, there are plenty. You know how many Israeli New Yorkers there are? More probably so than anywhere else in the world other than Israel. I know many of them. But guess what else? And this is what you're not going to want to miss. At the same time, where is the First Lady of New York City? She is right now in residence, an artist in residence, at a luxury wellness retreat. And what do they openly call for? What do you think? The full destruction of Israel. Not in some, you know, bizarre language that you have to fight through. It says, abolish the apartheid state of Israel on the social media places of currently where the mayor's wife is the artist in residence. We got a whole nother half hour coming up. This has got to spark some thoughts. Give me a call, 1-800-684-3110. 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
0: Welcome back to Seculo. Phone lines are open for you at 1-800-684-3110. Rick Grinnell's going to be joining us in the next segment. Again, the initial conversation we had as we started this show was about the New York Times doubling down on maintaining that it was an altercation. We didn't know all the facts, and because we didn't know the facts, we weren't going to say it. We're no activists here at the New York Times. How dare you say we are activists? How dare you say that we may be biased? We're not like those others that jump to conclusions. You know, when the prime minister of Israel and the people on board and the video footage that came out and the other people who were involved in the situation who worked for the airlines, they all said this was a terrorist attack. But, you know, that's not enough confirmation for us here at the world-famous New York Times. And, of course, at the same time, you have the mayor of New York putting out this multi-minute video about how we're going to be combating anti-Semitism, because he's just shocked to learn that half the hate crimes happening in New York City are against the Jewish people right now. And what could have inspired anything like that? What kind of rhetoric coming out of our own office could have been something that would cause this? Who knows? But let's not talk about that. Let's put a few million dollars into a museum. And let's talk about Leonard Bernstein. I mean, that is the so egregious. Let's talk about Katz's Delicatessen. They've been feeding New Yorkers for generations. Of course they have. But that's what you have to jump to. It's so disingenuous. I would love to talk to the mayor about this. I would love the mayor to win me over on this and show me what they're doing. Because look, there is nothing I want more than a safer New York City for its Jewish community. Because it can be scary out there. Now, thankfully, there's some pretty strong-willed Israeli-style New Yorkers who are very similar to those that took control of this aircraft. So I don't feel like they're sitting there feeling like they're sitting ducks and that they're threatened. But we know it's happened. We know Jewish people have been targeted on the streets, killed in the streets. So it's not like it's some theoretical. At the same time, his wife, again, the First Lady of New York City, is currently artist in residence at a retreat, a luxury Islamic wellness retreat, that openly on their social media pages, and again, this is coming from the Washington Free Beacon, but they put screenshots, actively call for the destruction of Israel. Celebrate terrorism. So what a good spiritual wellness gathering. Hopefully you enjoy it there in Portugal. And again, this is a very high-end event. It's a high-end event where it costs, you know, thousands of dollars to attend. And also, you get to deal with things like, I don't know, say we have to abolish Israel completely. And that's not me being rhetorical. That is what it says on their social media posts. Probably much like this pilot who called for the death of Jewish people and said he essentially dreamt of killing Jewish people. Phone lines are open for you at 1-800-684-3110. At the same time, the Iranians have decided to change up their rhetoric a little bit and say, you know what? We may not be able to beat America. So that whole death to America thing, we may need to shift that a little bit. But if we can't beat them in war, maybe we can win them over in their elections. And there seems to be a certain party that's a little more sympathetic to the IRGC. And they put out a pretty interesting statement. We're going to get to that in the next segment. We are going to take your phone calls as well at 1-800-684-3110. Rick Grinnell's going to be joining us. You're not going to want to miss that. We're going to talk about this for sure. Because I have a feeling Mr. Grinnell's got something to say about it. Phone lines, like I said, are open for you at 1-800-684-3110. I know I've hit you with a lot today, but I want you to give me a call. And if you can support the work of the ACLJ, what a great time to do it. We just came out of September, and I'll be honest, September is usually a pretty quiet month. Fundraising efforts, we don't do a whole lot of pushes. You'll hear me do those other months of the year. But September, it really stood out. We were able to break apart, go above what we normally do, because people like you decided to stand up, whether it's for that homeschooler the last couple days of the month in Nebraska told he couldn't be a firefighter, or whether it's these kind of conversations. What's going on in Israel or our work in the UN during UN General Assembly week. The ACLJ team is always there, and we're only there because of you. It's never behind a paywall because of you, unlike the New York Times, which I can't even read half the articles without paying them. No thanks.
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0: Welcome back to Secula. We do have two lines open for you at 1-800-684-3110. Rick Grinnell's joining us right now. And Rick, this is a statement that I think it's very interesting to break down, because usually we're used to, the Iranian officials, people protesting, screaming death to America, all of those, the normal Iranian style. However, this time they said, you know what? I don't think that the whole death to America thing is going to work out for us, because we have a pretty strong leader in President Trump who is out there. We're in a pretty good conflict with him right now, and he's taken out a lot of our top leadership. What is the easiest path to fixing this? Oh, we can just influence the voters of America to vote against President Trump and to vote for Democrats. That is a different tone than we've seen. Again, the side that usually chants death to America is now chanting, if you're going to go out there and vote this November, we encourage you to vote against what's happening. And again, just the fact that the public messaging is now tying the Democrat vote with the IRGC. Again, if you are an Iranian American, you are not so thrilled with the IRGC typically. I mean, this is a statement from the IRGC. They're talking about this. This is a letter obtained from the spokesperson of the IRGC, 25-page letter, and then it says, you're the one who will empower with your votes the government, allow it to do what it does. Although American politicians often win your votes through deception and false promises, as Trump did, you can change the makeup of the government. You apply the criteria for good leadership and choosing the people you vote into office. Something you would think you'd see in a campaign email now coming from the IRGC. Let's break it down, Rick. What do you think about this?
9: Look, I watch a lot of Big Brother on TV. And one thing that you learn from Big Brother when you go into the finals is that you want to sit with somebody that you can beat. You want a weak opponent. This is like common sense in American reality shows, and it's common sense in foreign policy. People want weak opponents. When I was the ambassador to Germany, I heard over and over that they didn't like the tough policies of President Trump. NATO didn't love being asked to pay more. They would prefer to have leaders that are weak in America because then they can ignore those people. And so what we're seeing now are our enemies around the world literally admitting that Donald Trump is beating them. Donald Trump is making life difficult for them, and they want him out. So the Iranians now are just saying, give us back the simple leadership that didn't in America, that did not demand that we do certain things, that certainly didn't cut off the Strait of Hormuz. You look at what's happening to the Iranian government, and they've been decimated. And now they're literally on the barely breathing. They are on their deathbed because they are not getting enough money from the oil revenue that they are so accustomed to. And so it's not surprising that they are now saying, vote against Trump. We need Democrats to come back in. They love the Democrat Socialist Party that basically wants to constantly cut deals. And that's where the Iranians thrive, is when they can manipulate American leadership and American diplomats, and they can't do that with the Trump team.
0: Yeah, I mean, you've seen it now. We've talked about this a number of times, Rick, is that it's not just Iran. It could be Russia or Ukraine. It could be any of these situations to where, yeah, they want the funding and they want to be left alone to commit their atrocities in many different ways. And how dare we get involved in this and have actually negotiations? It feels like this is always the pushback. And I think the American people need to look at that. If Iran is saying to vote one way, if even Russia and Ukraine, if both of them are saying to vote one way, there is clearly a reason behind that. And it is that, like you said, there was a much easier reaction, easier to work with when it came to kind of the lying down version of a Biden administration or whoever it may be, who would just sort of submit to whatever kind of chaos was happening and let them do what they needed to get done from their point of view.
9: Look, I think Republicans need to be very clear right now that the Iranians want the Democrats to win, and we need to tell the American people, you can vote with the Iranian regime
0: right,
9: and elect these far-left Democrats because they prefer to have weaker leadership in America. They are being very clear, Logan. They are being very clear. The IRGC, the Iranian government, wants and is begging for the Democrats to come into control of Congress.
0: Yeah, I think that it is an absurd piece of this whole story, the fact that you would have this. And look, they're not unjustified. We have seen this wave happen with the Democrat Socialists. We're going to find out a lot more in just a few weeks. And then after that, you know, things were going to turn to the general election very quickly. I mean, Rick, as someone who's been involved in all of this, you know that machine is already rolling. It's just a little quieter right now, waiting to get through the midterms. But we know we're 2 years out from a new president of the United States, and not only internationally, but here domestically, that part is already starting. And we're going to have to realize that in about 6 weeks, that all kicks off once again.
9: You know, it was interesting. I think that we spoke about this last week, where Marco Rubio and President Trump came out, and Marco Rubio was very blunt. And he said, look, I don't think that our enemies understand what's going on in American politics. They think that these elections are somehow meaning that Donald Trump could lose power or would have to change government. That's how other systems work. But obviously, we Americans understand that this is midterm elections just for Congress. This has nothing to do with Donald Trump, other than it could be a lot harder if he's got some wacky leadership on the House or Senate side. But what Marco was trying to say, what our Secretary of State was trying to say, is you need to understand our system. You're going to deal with Donald Trump for at least 2.5 more years. So do not underestimate our system. He's here to stay. He's not going away regardless of what happens in the elections.
0: And I think that kind of ties back into the situation in Iran. But you also know that when we were talking about this at the beginning of the show, that even the New York Times, after that attempted terrorist attack, and attempt is even the wrong word. I mean, it was just an unsuccessful terrorist attack. But it had ongoing at that point. It would happen. They were calling it, you know, a conflict or, you know, some sort of a little fight, a little scuffle that happened midair. Of course, that they said the altercation between the two pilots, and they didn't they didn't back off of that. They doubled down and said, look, we didn't know all the facts, and we're not going to be like one of you partisan hacks that's just going to automatically assume that when the people on board the airline itself, the prime ministers of these countries, Saudi Arabia, when they all say it's a terrorist attack, we're in the New York Times. We hold ourselves to a higher standard than all of you. But, you know, the Iranian people, when they are the Iranian leadership, the RGC, sees that kind of thing. They go, oh, we can probably influence this. We could be a part of this propaganda machine pretty easily.
9: Yeah, look, let's be clear. The New York Times did that when there were already very clear messages coming out that this was a terrorist attack. People were bloody and people were fighting to save that. And they came out with that. Now, look, we didn't know about this until after the plane landed. So most of the information was already known when the New York Times came out and tried to literally dismiss this as just, some sort of altercation over hot coffee or something. Right. It really was outrageous that they didn't understand. They're not clear-eyed, and I think they hire people purposely for that.
0: Yeah, when they make these statements, it's very clear. But again, it projects some form of weakness, even if they don't have the influence they once had. Certainly, by any means, they do. But you may not know that if you're the IRGC. You see the New York Times almost sticking up for terrorists at this point, or at least trying to dismiss it. It's easy to go, oh, yeah, we should tell people to vote for that side.
9: Yeah, and we should be harder, right? They're saying our message is getting out. Clearly, the New York Times is with us, so right. We have some running room to be even more belligerent and terrorist prone and support terrorism and do the things that we want to do, because the people like the New York Times understand our plight and they give us the benefit of the doubt. That's where I'm very concerned about the whole Democratic Socialist Party. We have to be very clear. Bill Maher, I think, did a very good job of reading from their manifesto. And he's perplexed that there's any Democrats supporting these guys, because he just is very clear. This is communism, folks. What are you doing flirting with this? And shame on all of our young people who somehow think that this is a good thing. Let me finish by saying the Independent Women's Forum has a very good ad out right now that goes at the heart of young people thinking that everything that's free is good. We should maybe link to that and show it. It's a throwback. Logan, you're going to love it. It's a throwback to Michael J. Fox's great movie Going Back in Time.
0: Of course. Yeah, we'll take a look at that. Yeah. Thank you so much, Rick, for joining us today. Always interesting to hear your insight. Look, I just saw you post on social also. A happy heavenly birthday to your mom. Saw you post that. So, of course, to your whole family, our prayers are still with you guys. And again, thank you again for joining us. But we'll tell you if we can link to that. That being said, phone lines are open. I have three lines open. I want to hear from you in this next segment. So if you have time to call, right now is a good time to be on the air with me. Thanks for joining me. We're going to take all the calls we can. So if you're on hold, Greg, Brian, Marion, I'm going to get to you. If you haven't called in, I'm going to try to get to you still. 1-800-684-3110. 1-800-684-3110. We'll be right back with more on Seculo.
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0: All right, time to hear from you, and we still have a little bit of time. You can call in 1-800-684-3110, 1-800-684-3110. You got probably two minutes or so to call in and get yourself in line to potentially be on the air. I'm going to go in the order of what the calls came in. Brian, you've been on hold for a long time. I appreciate it. Brian in Virginia talking about the altercation in the sky. Go ahead.
12: Because I went to Woodbridge High School, so one day my mom said,
0: Brian, you there?
12: Oh, yeah. We're having a different conversation, but...
0: Hey, good to know what high school you went to. It's all right.
12: When you're talking about, like, the altercation in the cockpit, you know, being terrorism, because I think it was like a verbal altercation between mostly peaceful pilots.
0: Exactly, Brian. That's what our team said. A fiery but mostly peaceful altercation in the sky. I mean, that is, again, that was from the CNN story. Remember when you saw legitimately fire burning and riots were happening on the streets and they were saying it was mostly peaceful protest, but fiery. It is the same kind of idea, Brian, and I appreciate you calling in, and I appreciate you waiting on hold. Sorry we didn't get to you for so long. But again, that is the egregious nature of the press in 2026, and of course, really over the last decade, where things have been more and more partisan, that you can't say anything. You can't even report what's happening if it goes against your narrative. So there was no doubt, I think, in any of our minds what happened, that at least, at a minimum, was an attempted terrorist attack. That's at a minimum. As Rick said, we knew all of this pretty much as soon as it was being reported, because all of this happened really in the what unfolded following the flight. However, that wasn't good enough, because if you say something good about just an Israeli, that may be too far for the New York Times. They want their audience to go, how dare you say something positive, that there was a miraculous moment where heroes stepped up. These were not the Netanyahu administration that you may disagree with. These were regular citizens, human beings. Doesn't help your case, by the way, if you are an attempted terrorist and you got a plane full of Israelis, that almost all of them have been members of the military, many of them special forces, many of them know how to throw down a little bit. Okay, look, it is very different in Israel than you can imagine. Let's continue on. Let's go to Greg, watching on the Salem News Channel in Tennessee. Go ahead.
13: Thanks for taking my call. I'll try to get through this concisely and quickly. I know you got lots of calls.
0: No. Go ahead.
13: I just try to stay calm because I get so fired up about this stuff. But I told your screen caller, you know, to trust Islam is like putting lipstick on a pig. I mean, those people are, they worship a God that gives away virgins as door prizes and has a stated law of lying and deception. And we're supposed to trust those people. Don't go to Dearborn, Michigan and have a draw Muhammad contest because you will be wasted. You know, I mean, what was it in Texas a few years ago? They had that contest and somebody pulled up and took them down. We ought to have those contests all over the country. It'll draw them out.
0: Go ahead. Sorry.
13: They say follow the money. How many hotels, gas stations, and middle-class businesses are owned in this country by Muslims and Hindus? Greg, you follow the money.
0: Yeah, Greg, I'm only cutting you off for time here. And also, look, I think we have to be very careful. I understand that you're frustrated. I understand that you're concerned. You see what's happening around the world. And some of this, like what's happening in the U.K., and you can't help but jump to some of these conclusions. I do say that I know plenty of Islamic people, Muslim people, who are good people, good citizens of the United States of America, great citizens of other countries. We've worked with some here. I mean, I don't want to paint with too broad of a brush here. I understand the frustration because there is a radicalization nature. There is the difference between if you insult Christianity and you insult Judaism and you insult Islam, what the ramifications could be or more likely to be. You have a more tolerant group in Christians. You have a more tolerant group in the Jewish people. Not to say, by the way, that we don't have our own traditions, that many would find to be peculiar or strange. Sure, they don't necessarily line up with a lot of those that you just listed, but we have to be careful. That being said, it is okay for Israel to say, now we are going to take a good look. Because you know what? If it's Christians posting, I want to do X, Y, and Z to the Muslim population, I don't want them flying a plane either that I'm on. Or they want to do that to Christians, or they want to do it to Jewish people or Hindu or any race, religion, whatever it may be. I think we do need to have a harder look. When we hire here, I tell our crew to make sure we're checking social media. To make sure that not only, of course, this person, but they don't, not necessarily even have to align, but they certainly aren't going out there saying things like this, making incredible threats, dreaming of a day where they can commit mass murder. I think we need to probably have that in general. Look, we have a couple minutes here. I want to go to Mikey in Florida. Mikey, go ahead.
14: How you doing, brother?
0: Good.
14: Thank you for all you do. I'm a retired lieutenant colonel from the Israeli army. I served 22 years in Israel, and I was the head sharpshooter of Israel for almost two decades. I moved to America about 10 years ago, and my wife and my children were all very strong Republicans. I'm a big Trump guy. I've shot with his son. It's so hard for me to understand how there are Jews, that some of them I grew up with, that vote Democrat. Yeah. When you have a party that is almost built on hating you and hating Israel, are there still Jews, and I'm definitely not one of them, I have an American flag and Israeli flag proudly in my front yard here in Florida, and we're always carrying, so we're not really afraid of anybody. it's still difficult for me to understand how there are still Jews who vote for Democrats. So I just wanted to hear your thoughts.
0: Yeah, Mikey, I mean, we're running out of time. We only got about 2 minutes left. But I think that has been a common question that we've had for a lot of our friends and family. Of course, originally they would say the Democrat voters were, so, because of what they were coming from, a lot of them were obviously coming from extreme poverty and also extreme, obviously we're talking about what went on with the Holocaust and what went on in Russia and Ukraine, those areas where they were run out. Sure, there was want for progressiveness, but that progressiveness has turned completely against them. And I look, like you said, many of my friends, many of my family who vote Democrat, and there are moments where I go, I don't understand how this lines up. I understand you may disagree with some of the social issues. You may disagree with some of this, but it comes to your own safety. What's happening here? And again, it's been a common issue. And I think a lot of people like you, Mikey, end up in Florida because you go, you know what? I can't take it anymore. Or this is where I'm going to end up and build my family, because it's a different world in Florida, as you know. Hey, Marion, usually we get to you. I think you can go to Marion real quick. Marion, you got like 15 seconds and we got to run. We'll get you next time.
15: Okay, basically, I believe it's the fate of our nation is at stake right now because of Genesis 12:3. Any nation that blesses Israel shall be blessed, and any nation that curses Israel shall be cursed. Yeah. And if we vote the Democrats in, I believe that we're going to curse our nation, and it could be the fate of our future.
0: Marion, of course, appreciate your call always, and thanks for being an ACLJ supporter and champion here. Look, I think there's a lot of good options to who you can vote for, and look, but there's also a lot of pushback right now within your own party, within the Republicans as well. So it's not like it used to be, even 2 years ago or a year ago, where maybe if there was a, 20 years ago, Israel was pretty standard. If you were a Democrat or a Republican, you were in support of Israel. A few years ago, if you were a Democrat, it was a little bit blurrier. Now, I think all bets are off. You got to be voting for the candidate. You got to be looking. You're not voting for party here at this point. You got to do some deep dives on who these people are associated with, who they align themselves with. And that being said, support the work of the ACLJ, because you know where we stand at ACLJ.org. We'll talk to you tomorrow.
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17: News this hour from Town Hall. I'm Keith Peters in Washington. Fly Dubai has temporarily halted all flights to and from Israel. Blake Sifton reports the airline made the announcement after a pilot was stabbed in the cockpit of a Tel Aviv-bound plane, allegedly by a co-pilot accused of trying to crash the Boeing 737.
18: We also heard from a spokesperson for the Prime Minister's office. They said that Israel will ramp up, in their words, security both on Israeli carriers as well as on non-Israeli airlines, and that they will increase checks on the pilots who fly planes to Israel.
17: The injured captain was able to let passengers into the cockpit, who subdued the attacker and helped him land the plane. In the pilot's native India, Prime Minister Narendra Modi called him a hero. The suspension of flights will remain in place while the investigation into the incident continues. A U.S. federal judge has ruled Roger Rogoff will remain the U.S. attorney for Western Washington despite President Trump's objections. Brad Ford reports.
19: The U.S. Attorney General had 120 days to appoint an interim U.S. attorney. When that didn't happen, federal judges can appoint one. They appointed Roger Rogoff, but Trump fired him within minutes. Trump tried to nominate Pete Serrano for the job, but the judge ruled he was not confirmed by the Senate. Rogoff says he'll remain the U.S. attorney until a person nominated by the president is confirmed. I'm Brad Ford.
17: The NTSB is out with a preliminary report on the Amazon cargo jet that crashed while landing at Miami International Airport, killing 5 people in a cargo van. Investigators say the plane was flying too high and too fast as it crossed the runway threshold. The NTSB says the crash investigation remains ongoing. On Wall Street, the Dow up by 20 points. More at townhall.com.
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20: Larry Elder here, the sage from South Central, the prince of Pico Union, the czar of common sense, the great Eldersky, Don Lorenzo. Welcome to the program. 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So let's get her.

888-971-SAGE, 888-971-7243. I am Larry Elder, coming to you from the Salem News Channel. 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We have a show for you today. 3 hours, action-packed, it is live, and I have a full set of teeth. Now, after the attempted hijacking of the plane from Dubai to Israel, I tweeted, "What's the over-under when Hassan Piker blames the Jews?" I have a follow-up. The IRGC published an open letter to American voters, urging them to vote against Trump and the Republicans in November. California Republican candidate for Governor Steve Hilton debated the Democratic candidate Javier Becerra last night on CNN. The hosts were biased, as was the coverage in the LA Times. And guess who Becerra blamed for the loss of jobs in Hollywood? The New York Times is facing a lawsuit from shareholders alleging biased coverage of Israel's war against Hamas. And the lawsuit provided numerous examples. They brought their receipts. We will talk to Canadian-Iranian Nikki Belu again about the status of the war against Iran. Trump announces a $200 billion investment from South Korea. Trump says 8 new nuclear reactors will be built in America. Joy Reid says Trump's effort to stop daycare fraud is a war against black Americans. All of this and more, 888-971-SAGE, 971-7243. Let's begin with the debate between Steve Hilton and Javier Becerra. Becerra, of course, is a Democrat, former HHS secretary, former AG of California. Steve Hilton, entrepreneur, used to work for the British Prime Minister, and former Fox News host. 60 Minutes. And there were no kinds of things that went viral. Becerra, all he had to do was show up and not have a heart attack. And he did that. Did not have a heart attack, I mean. Showed up, stood there for 8 hours, for an hour, 60 minutes. I counted the number of times he mentioned Trump. What do you think the over-under was? Mr. McConnell, how many times do you think Javier Becerra last night mentioned Trump? He said 31. You're not bad. 40. 40 times. He's using Trump's playbook. If you listen closely, you can hear Donald Trump in that response by Steve Hilton. "I was Attorney General when Trump was attacking us. If you're the Donald Trump-endorsed candidate," and on and on and on. 40 times. And the two hosts were Jake Tapper and Dana Bash. Now, Tapper referred to illegal aliens as undocumented, as he always does. I think I told you he and I used to have kind of a Twitter relationship until I said things that ticked him off, then he cut me off. And I told him there's no such term as undocumented. And that's when he pretty much cut me off. So he referred to illegal aliens as undocumented. Believe me, in the U.S. Code, there is no such term as undocumented, let alone undocumented worker or undocumented migrant. The term is illegal alien, and it is a race-neutral, gender-neutral, ethnicity-neutral term. It is the precise legal term. You will virtually never hear it said other than on Fox, on Newsmax, or other conservative outlets. The media has decided they no longer want to use the term illegal alien, even though in that montage we play you from time to time, Democrats, including people like Bill Clinton and Harry Reid, would use the term illegal alien. It is now no longer acceptable. You are a racist if you use that term illegal alien, even though it is in the code. Now, another thing that came up. I believe it was Dana Bash referred to the climate crisis in a question about the fires in California, alleging the reason they're so frequent and so serious is because of the climate crisis. Even Bill Gates no longer is screaming the sky is falling down. He said this last year in an article from Inc.com, headline, "Bill Gates just changed his tune on climate change. Here's why the Microsoft co-founder thinks that a doomsday outlook might not be helpful. Instead, he's pushing for a different view." Quote, although, this is Bill Clay, I'm quoting Bill Gates now. "Although climate change will hurt poor people more than anyone else, for the vast majority of them, it will not be
the only or even the biggest threat to their lives and welfare. The biggest problems are poverty and disease, just as they have always been. Understanding this will let us focus our limited resources on interventions that will have the greatest impact for the most vulnerable people. Close. Well, so even he isn't buying this climate crisis nonsense. But that's what Danabash said. Water's wet, sky is blue, grass is green, and we have a climate crisis, says the debate moderator on CNN. Another thing that was annoying to me is one of them referred to the, quote, so-called big, beautiful bill. It's not a so-called big, beautiful bill. That is the official name of the One Bill Beautiful Act that was passed. It's not so-called. That's called bias. Now, the coverage in the LA Times, I was anxious to read it this morning because, as you know, when I was running for governor, I was referred to by one of the LA Times columnists as the black face of white supremacy. Gives you some idea of this newspaper. And the headline is, no votes gained or lost during these 60 minutes. How do you know that? How do you know that? Was there a poll of people who felt a certain way before the debate and then after the debate so you can determine whether or not there was loss or gain? No. You just decided it. These are reporters. No gain, no votes gained or lost during these 60 minutes. Okay, now. Written by three people, columnists, each of whom gave his or her opinion. One is named Gustavo Arellano. Okay? Let me read you a little bit of what Mr. Gustavo Arellano said. Steve Hilton came in with next to no chance of becoming the next California

0: business. Not happy with the gap between the rich and the poor. Why do you keep sending the same people back to Sacramento and the same people back to Sacramento in the state legislature and the state assembly? That was his argument. Even Arellano conceded that there's something to the idea that maybe, just maybe, we ought to change course, but then proceeded to attack this guy again. So, quote, he whined and grumbled and grinned and quoted someone calling Becerra a term, which would have been a funny dig if he wasn't running to run the greatest state on earth. Now listen to this line. How condescending is this line? Hilton is charming in person, in the way all British people inevitably initially come off as to Americans. Hilton is charming in person, in the way all British people inevitably initially come off to Americans. And he has traveled to many California county, to every California county, and especially to Latino majority cities. He should have shared some of those stories of hardship that I'm assuming he's heard over the year. Nope. Instead, Hilton attacked Becerra again and again. Why? California is a super blue state, Latino Trump supporters notwithstanding. So Hilton should have offered them a reason for voters to choose him instead of saying, not completely inaccurately, that the problems Californians deal with are the fault of Democrats. But blaming the other side only gets you so far. Just ask Democrats how it worked out for them in 2024. How condescending. Did you say anything at all about the fact that home prices in California are double the national average? You say anything at all about the fact that Californians are paying $2 or more per gallon of gas, $6 versus the $4 in the nation? Anything at all about the lousy quality of education we're getting here, K-12, where a substantial number of kids cannot read or do math at levels of proficiency consistent with their grade? No. He grinned and grumbled and quoted someone. 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
1: 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I am Larry Elder. We are Salem News Channel, number 51.
2: $50,000 a year, struggling. But first of all, I just want to say thank you to CNN for bringing Javier out of hiding. He's barely been seen in public since the primary 4 months ago. It's very important we have this debate. And the simple point is that the quickest way to get more money in people's pockets is for the government to take less out. That's what I'm going to be doing, and it's not coming from the budgets that he describes. You know what it's coming from? Cancelling high-speed rail, which he's promised to continue with.
3: Thank you, Mr. Hilton. Mr. Becerra, your name has been invoked, if you want to respond.
4: Again, you're going to hear a lot of...
1: He also, Steve Hilton, talked about the incompetence that Becerra demonstrated when he was head of HHS, when he lost track of hundreds of thousands of illegal migrant children. And then he hit him with this quote allegedly attributed to Susan Rice, the national security advisor under Obama, number 50.
3: Talk, but you've never done it.
2: What I've never done is what you've done in your 36 years as a career politician, where you've never created a job, you've never actually had to make any money of your own. All you've ever done is spent other people's money in every government job you've had. According to your Democrat colleagues, the ones who worked with you, like Susan Rice, who worked with you side by side when you were in the Biden cabinet, she described you as an idiot. She called you Why did Susan Rice, a respected political leader, call you an idiot?
4: First, let me correct the record. I have helped create millions of jobs during my services.
1: I said Obama, I meant Biden. He also talked about the children that Javier Becerra lost track of, number 47.
3: Immigration law. Mr. Hilton?
2: I cannot believe that you're standing there trying to make these arguments when you were HHS Secretary. You were responsible for 479,000 unaccompanied migrant children and for their welfare in camps that you ran. You sent them because you dismantled the vetting that should have made sure that they were with a safe, protective family or sponsor. You sent thousands of young children directly into the clutches of child sex and labor traffickers. Hundreds of thousands of children that you were responsible for are still missing today. 100,000 of them are under 10 years old. So I cannot believe that you haven't apologized, that you have any kind of sense of shame or responsibility for what you did to those children, and you stand here lecturing people about immigration when you treated these most vulnerable children, unaccompanied children,
4: Steve,
2: in this way?
4: Those retread Trump talking points.
2: It was the New York Times, and they want to Pulitzer Prize for it.
4: You've used those? In fact,
2: it was your Democrat colleague, Antonio Guterres.
3: Let's let Secretary Becerra answer the question.
4: If you could follow the rules, Steve, let me answer the question. Trump left a system for care of these immigrant kids that had been dismantled because he doesn't want them here. He made it very clear. Remember, he used to put kids in cages. He used to separate those children from their parents. We changed all that. I am proud of the record and all my life of working on immigration and in protecting immigrant children. What I won't do is do what you've done and welcome ICE raids so they can come and separate kids from their parents. They can kill people indiscriminately. I will not be part of that. And the record speaks for itself, Steve. You tried this before. It didn't work. You're going to try it again because you have nothing else. Those aren't the facts, but you can peddle them if you like.
3: Mr. Helm.
2: The original investigation that he's now trying to deny was by the New York Times.
1: Here's another columnist in the LA Times reaction to this debate. Her name is Anita Chabria. Listen to this. Becerra came out as more of a fighter than we've seen before, even in his earlier Democratic debates. He held his own against Hilton, who is a skilled orator and attacker with a pointed wit and a slick accent. But please, for the love of God, Hilton, button that shirt. This is not a casino. Really? Really? Here's the next sentence. Becerra was the clear winner, and to be honest, Hilton, usually a nimble pugilist, came across flat too much of the time. Maybe he's already signed his Fox contract. This is known as coverage. This is known as reacting to a debate. But please, for the love of God, Hilton, button that shirt. This is not a casino. At least he wasn't called the black face of white supremacy. Number 42.
2: When he was HHS secretary, he suggested that children, young children, should wear masks, 2 and 3 year olds.
4: That's right.
2: Wearing masks. There was no public health justification for any of that. He went along with the groupthink. This is why you can't trust him.
1: This is my favorite part of the debate. This was a topic about loss of jobs in Hollywood to other states. Been going on for years. And wait till you see who Becerra blames for this. Number 66.
3: So, candidates, we're here in beautiful downtown Burbank, as Johnny Carson used to call it, home to some of the world's most famous film and television studios. Since 2009, this state has offered tax incentives to keep productions here in California, as you know, despite increasing those incentives to $750 million last year. The fact of the matter is other states and even other countries offer more generous tax incentives, lower cost of labor, or easier permitting processes. Secretary Becerra, as governor, how far would you be willing to go on these issues to keep film and television production in California?
4: Jake, first, we've lost some 50,000 jobs in Los Angeles and California from the film and movie industry. These are middle-class jobs. I'm not talking about the high-paid actors. I'm talking about the grips, the camera people, the people who build the sets. They make a decent living. Those jobs have left. We've got to fight to keep Hollywood in Hollywood. And I've said I'll do everything I can to make sure that happens. Here's the rule. Pretty simple. If we give a tax credit, so long as we get more than $1 back for that dollar in tax credit, we're going to do it. Because Hollywood belongs here. We don't want it to be in Sydney, Australia. It shouldn't be Sydneywood. It shouldn't be in Toronto, Canada. Not Torontowood. It needs to be Hollywood. And we'll fight to keep Hollywood business in Hollywood and in California.
3: Mr. Hill?
2: Who's been in charge when all those jobs have gone?
4: Donald Trump.
2: When this industry has collapsed.
1: Okay, you hear that? Who's been in charge when all those jobs are lost? Donald Trump. With a straight face. Donald Trump. These jobs have been lost over a number of years. 50,000. Who's been in charge when all these jobs are lost? Donald Trump. No, you Democrats have been. Haven't elected a Republican statewide in 20 years. Two-thirds of the Senate, two-thirds of the Assembly are Democrats. You guys have super majorities. Republicans don't even need to show up for work. You can pass whatever you want. Donald Trump. His name was mentioned, as I said, 40 times. Coming up, Nikki Ballou on the state of the war in Iran.
5: With SRN News, I'm John Scott. At a campaign rally in Durant, Oklahoma, President Trump urging supporters to come out and vote in November. The president said the last time the radical left was in power, we gave the U.S. the worst inflation in the nation's history. For the midterm election, Mr. Trump told reporters to pretend he's on the ticket. The threat of flooding continues in both Texas and across the Corn Belt, driven by the remnants of Hurricane Polo. The Weather Prediction Center, including swaths of Texas and southern Oklahoma, got a moderate risk of flash flooding and excessive rainfall. The Tennessee death row inmate who survived an attempted execution in critical condition. Krista Pike's attorney said she's receiving life-saving medical care after yesterday's failed lethal injection. She was reportedly still breathing and snoring after receiving 2 doses of pentobarbital. This is SRN News.
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1: 888-971-SAGE, 888-971-7243. I am Larry Elder. We are Salem News Channel. So, the IRGC wrote an open letter to American voters, urging them not to vote Trump, not to vote Republicans. Here's part of it. Can the U.S. be saved? Quote, you can change the makeup of the government. Remove from power the evil, deceitful, violent politicians. On and on and on. It sounds to me like this could have been written by the DSA, the DNC, Hassan Piker, or Abdul El-Sayed. To get a reaction, we thought we'd check in with our friend to the north in our 51st state. He was born in Tehran to Christian parents. Family immigrated to Canada for their safety. He is a best-selling author, hosts two podcasts, the Thought Leader Revolution Podcast and the Sovereign Man Podcast. Please welcome back to the program, Mr. Nikki Ballou.
2: Hey, Larry, good to be here. Thanks for having me on the show. Always a pleasure.
1: So Nikki, I'm sure when you read that letter, you said, my God, I'm persuaded. Maybe I should throw the Republicans out of power. Let me just focus on one thing. Get your reaction, Nikki. Quote, this thing is 24 pages long, by the way, and this is tiny little type. Normal type is probably about 30 or 40 pages long. I mean, it is an opus. It's like the first chapter of War and Peace. Quote, in light of what's been said, it should be fairly obvious the phrase death to America, which Iranians have been chanting since the triumph of the Islamic Revolution, does not in any way express any ill will toward the American people. We don't mean any harm. We don't mean any harm.
2: Oh my God,
1: Nikki, what do you think?
2: Larry, I gotta tell you, when I saw this, I was utterly flabbergasted. Think about this: the most heinous, evil, Nazi-like regime in the world today is endorsing the Democrat Party, the oldest political party in the world. This is not a good look for the Democrats. This is insane. I mean, think about this. If I were the leadership of the Democrat Party, I would vociferously reject this endorsement, because all this endorsement does is make the normal people who are not necessarily super political think, my God, we can't vote for these people. If the Democrat Party is being endorsed by a group of Nazi thugs, we can't vote for these people. And what I don't understand, you know, is how the leaders of the Democrat Party have stayed silent in the face of this endorsement. It makes zero sense to me. When I posted this on Facebook, Larry, I had a whole bunch of Democrats come to me and say, you believe this? Are you a retard? Is this lies? And I said, actually, I'm Iranian. I speak Farsi. I read the original text of what these guys wrote. It is real. It is true. And you're the moron for thinking that it isn't. It's nuts. It's crazy. If you needed a better reason to vote Republican, there isn't one. Even if you're not 100% happy with everything the Republicans have done the last 2 years, surely you don't want to vote for the party that's been endorsed by actual Nazi thug killers.
1: Nikki, during World War II, I'm not sure, maybe I'm wrong, I don't think Adolf Hitler wrote an open letter to the American people telling them not to reelect FDR. I don't think he did that. Listen to this part. America's national security and the lives of its service members are entrusted to someone who is not only an inveterate liar, but is also an insanely avarice man whose only motivation in life is the accumulation of greater wealth, end of quote. That sounds to me like something the DNC could have written. They're getting all the talking points from them. Trump is a liar. Trump is greedy. Trump only cares about money. Trump is the capitalist. All the DNC talking points, DSA and DNC talking points, are all in here.
2: Yes, they are. And let's talk a little bit about this whole conversation, this whole talking point about Donald Trump getting into office just for wealth. So when Donald Trump entered the presidency, his net worth was $10 billion. You know, nothing to sneeze at. Absolutely. Right now, today, in 2026, his net worth is under $4 billion. So if this guy got into the presidency to make more money, he's really bad at it. You know what I'm trying to tell you here, Larry? Like, It's very obvious that this talking point is laughable. Donald Trump could have ridden off into the sunset as one of the wealthiest men in American history if he hadn't gotten into politics. If that was his primary motivation, there were tons of things he could have kept doing to keep making more money. He got into politics because he saw that America was in decline and he wanted to do something about it. And he was willing to sacrifice a big chunk of his personal fortune to do that. Additionally, Donald Trump was beloved by everyone before he got into politics. As soon as he declared as a Republican, half the country and three quarters of the world started to hate him. This has got to be the dumbest PR move in history. What the hell are you guys talking about? And honestly, anything that's coming out of the mouths of a spokesman of the IRGC, okay, the Islamic Revolutionary Guard Corps, has got to be treated with the utmost skepticism. It's got to be treated as absolute lies. And here's a good rule of thumb for you to follow. If the IRGC is for it, you ought to be against it. If the IRGC is against it, you ought to be for it.
1: We will come back. We're going to talk to you about the status of the war in Iran. By the way, the Wall Street Journal, or Forbes, I think it was, put Donald Trump's net worth when he first ran at $3 billion. He said $10 billion, but it was probably closer to $3 billion. But I take your point. He certainly could have made a lot of money not doing this. And there was a period where he lost a lot of money because people stopped going to his resorts, wouldn't buy his property because they hate his guts. So it was not a move you make if you want to make money. But when I come back, I want to hear what you think about the war. Nikki Ballou is my guest. Do not leave town.
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2: Well, murdered on January 8th and January 9th. Those were the 2 days that the Crown Prince of Iran, Reza Pahlavi, had asked the Iranian people to go into the streets to protest against the regime. The regime answered by using military-grade weapons on defenseless civilians, and they killed 100,000 of them in 2 days. I don't think even the Nazis killed that many civilians in a two-day period as these folks did. They're the most evil and heinous regime on the planet. The good news is, though, America's military campaign against the Islamic Republic has degraded its military capacities, and the economic pressure campaign is starting to destroy and strangle its economic capabilities. And right now, there are pockets of resistance within Iran that are pushing back. In fact, a week ago, IRGC Commander Hossein Zarifi was killed in an operation by anti-regime forces in the provinces of Sistan and Balochistan. So we're seeing that this regime is getting weaker all the time. We were hoping it was going to be out by now. We thought they'd be killed off by now. It hasn't happened yet. But I got to tell you something, Larry. These guys are getting weaker all the time. The pressure campaign by the United States has been working brilliantly. And I just would like to see this pressure campaign continue. And I'd love to see President Trump get some arms into the hands of the Iranian people. Because if Iranian civilians are armed, they can go up against these guys. And trust me, they will. They just can't go up against them, you know, with nothing. Because they're going to be slaughtered again, just like they
1: Hasn't that happened so far? Why hasn't the president been able to put arms in the hands of the Iranian people?
2: You know, that's a great question, Larry. And I got to tell you, I'm not 100% sure. I'd be speculating. I've asked all my contacts. And the president's being very tight-lipped about it, right? He was asked by Peter Doocy the exact same question you just asked me right now. And he said, I can't answer that for you in a public forum, Peter. You know, but my thinking is he's doing something, and he is probably going to try to use Israel to get weapons in the hands of the Iranian people. Maybe waiting for the midterms to be over. I don't know. But I got to tell you, I think Donald Trump is clear-eyed enough to know that these guys are the bad guys, that letting these guys stay in power is not a good thing, and that if he is, you know, going to leave office, he's got to make sure that this threat to America is in America's rearview mirror. Because if it doesn't, if these guys are allowed to come back, I'm going to tell you something, Larry, they're going to get a nuclear weapon, especially if a Democrat is elected president. And don't kid yourself, they will use it, and at the very least, they'll threaten to use it in order to get what they want in the Middle East. But I think they will use it. If they get their hands on a nuclear weapon, they're going to try to blow it up in Israel proper.
1: Nikki, I hear that there's a 50% unemployment rate among adults in Iran. You are talking to a lot of people there. What is the day-to-day life like?
2: It's hard, man. It's tough. You know, they are being pressured by the Islamic Republic from above because the Republic is scared of its own people right now and doesn't want to be overthrown by them. The economy is not doing well, and day-to-day people are just struggling in order to survive. But I got to tell you something. If they've got hope that this regime will be overthrown, they can see a better future ahead. And that really is what we need. We need to do everything in our power to overthrow the world's biggest sponsor of international terrorism. If you get rid of the Islamic Republic, Larry, you're going to have an explosion of police across the Middle East. Terroristic groups are not going to be funded the way that they've been funded. And you're going to have a regime in Iran that will be pro-Western, pro-American, and will act as a guarantor of stability, just like Mohammed Reza Pahlavi's did in the 60s and 70s.
1: Is the internet still down? And I hear that the IRC people are not being paid. Is that true?
2: It is. It is. Only the top leadership's got money. Everybody else doesn't. And this is one of the reasons I'm hopeful that they're on the verge of falling apart. And as far as the internet is concerned, it's sporadic. It hasn't been shut down entirely by the government the way that it was before. But, you know, Iran right now doesn't have enough money to keep the lights on everywhere, my friend. And that's the truth.
1: Let's talk about the Strait of Hormuz. I hear that it's almost at pre-war levels, the number of barrels going through the strait. Is that the case?
2: Yes, it is. Because, you know, the Islamic Republic was too clever by half. By closing the Straits of Hormuz, they played right into Donald Trump's hands because he's been doing a lot to get oil from other sources. You know, the deal that he's made with Venezuela and Delcy means that the United States is able to get its hands on a lot of oil, and it's cutting deals with communist China to give China some of that oil. So the Strait of Hormuz, let's face it, isn't as important and vital as it once was. It's still pretty important, but closing it doesn't mean you shut down the world the way it did in the past. And this is all thanks to Donald Trump's strategic brilliance. And it's incredible that someone like this is in charge of the United States right now. I thank God every day that he won the 2024 election and not Kamala Harris, because that would have been an utter disaster for the world.
1: Nikki, 30 seconds left. Who is in charge of Iran right now? Who's running the place?
2: There's no one individual running the place, but some of the key leaders are people like Pezeshkian, who is the president of the Islamic Republic, and Ghalibaf, who is the speaker of the parliament. And both of these guys are really bad guys. They were involved in hostage taking in the past and the murder of innocent civilians. They're bad people.
1: You've told us before that you thought they might last 2 weeks, 4 weeks, 6 weeks, 8 weeks. What's your prediction right now? We're not going to hold you to it. Nobody really knows. What do you think?
2: I think sometime in early 2027, this regime is going to fall. That's my current prediction, but who knows? Anything can happen. I do know this, Larry. I'm a God-fearing Christian, and I believe God is on the side of the Iranian people. God is on the side of the United States, and God is on the side of light, and he's against darkness. And that's why these guys are going to be overthrown, because if there is an equivalent to the Nazis in the modern world, it's the Islamic Republic. And the sooner these guys fall, the sooner light will break out.
1: We're going to leave it there. Nikki, thank you very much. We'll check in with you down the road. 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
5: 888-971-SAGE, 888-971-7243. I am Larry Elder, Salem News Channel. Coming up, New York Times is facing a lawsuit filed by shareholders claiming that their coverage of the Iranian war against Hamas has been biased. Joy Reid says Trump's effort to stop daycare fraud is a war against black Americans. Whenever you see a race car, pick it up, play it. 888-971-SAGE, 888-971-7243. Brent is in Los Angeles. Brent, you're on the Larry Elder Show. Thank you so much for calling.
6: Super intelligence, Sage. It was wonderful seeing you at the town hall. And this Sunday is the Jewish holiday of Simchas Torah, the happiest day on the Jewish calendar. And that is precisely why, 3 years ago, on this holiday, the devil's Gaza jihadi Nazi democracy of Hamas, Hezbollah, the Houthis, Iran, Qatar, the United Nations, fake news, Ivy League universities, and the Democratic Party all united in hate to wipe Israel from the map. But, as in ancient Egypt, Assyria, Greece, Rome, and Hitler's Germany, God again saved His Jews, Christians, and Israeli Muslim patriots from Allah's global genocide, just as God miraculously saved every blessed Jew flying home on Oman Air from Muhammad's monstrous co-pilot.
5: Brent, thank you very much for that. By the way, the passenger on that plane was a plumber. And when they broke into the cockpit, he took control of the plane and leveled it out. And he was asked, how did you know how to do that? He said, from watching it on television. And then there were some off-duty pilots who were on the plane, and they took over, and they were able to safely land the plane. Pretty incredible, isn't it? And as I tweeted right after this happened, what's the over-under when Hassan Piker blamed the Jews? Almost on cue, an influencer suggested this was a false flag, a conspiracy engineered by the Israelis. 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
8: News this hour from Town Hall on John Scott. President Trump urging supporters to come out to vote in November, speaking at a campaign rally in Durant, Oklahoma tonight. The president said the last time the radical left was in power, they gave the U.S. the worst inflation in the nation's history.
9: Since I took office, we've created more than 1 million private sector jobs, and more Americans are working today in our country than at any time by far in history.
8: His stop in Oklahoma, part of a broader tour touting the economy ahead of the midterms. Earlier Thursday, the president visited Denton, Texas, where he toured the Peterbilt Motors facility. And on Friday, he'll be in Mobile, Alabama, to celebrate the groundbreaking of Mobile's new $4 billion bridge. Israel's prime minister revealing new details about how the hero passengers took down the terrorists on board the Fly Dubai flight.
10: In a stunning revelation, Israeli Prime Minister Benjamin Netanyahu telling Fox News that the hero Israeli passenger, who was a plumber, and the other passengers who ran to help, grabbed the cord from the earphones in the cockpit and used it to tie up the hands of the terrorist co-pilot who was looking to crash the plane. After the Omani national was neutralized on the floor, he was shouting, "Kill me, kill me," and appeared to be on a radical jihadist suicide mission.
8: That's correspondent Laura Witter. Attorneys for Tennessee death row inmate Krista Pike, who survived the state's attempt to execute her by lethal injection Wednesday night, are calling for her sentence to be commuted after she endured what they said was a cruel, torturous, and predictable botched execution. At last report, Pike was in critical condition. Pike's execution currently on hold after Tennessee Governor Bill Lee called off the remaining executions scheduled in the state for the rest of the year. Pike had been sentenced to death for the 1995 murder of her former classmate, Colleen Slemmer. More on these stories from townhall.com.
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18: Portions of this program may have been recorded.
19: 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Welcome to the program. No Victor Crest allowed because we've got a country to save. So let's get her teed up!
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24: 888-971-SAGE. 888-971-7243. I am Larry Elder coming to you from the Salem News Channel. Now, the New York Times is facing a lawsuit from shareholders alleging biased coverage of Israel's war against Hamas. And the lawsuit provided numerous examples. We're going to go over some of them. Trump announces a $200 billion investment from South Korea. Trump also says eight new nuclear reactors will be built in America. Joy Reid says Trump's effort to stop daycare fraud is a war against black Americans. Secretary of War says no more diversity quotas, no more gender, no more identity months, and there's more good news about the economy. A white female Democrat candidate says white females are the problem. I guess, except for her. All of this and more, 888-971-SAGE, 888-971-7243. Let's turn to the lawsuit against the New York Times by shareholders, arguing that the paper is biased against Israel and biased in favor of Hamas in reporting on the war between Israel and Hamas. The lawsuit includes testimony from a whistleblower, a former New York Times employee who was Jewish, spent nearly a decade at the paper's video desk. According to the lawsuit, the whistleblower raised concerns about anti-Semitism and anti-Israel bias on her desk at least 15 times between 2019 and March 2026 when she left. She said she made her concerns known using every channel the company makes available to employees, including her managers, something called the Standards Desk, and also to Human Resources. She gave an interview to the Free Press, which concealed her identity. And she said, and I'm quoting her, "The public deserves a better picture of how the Times manufactures the news when Jews or Israel are involved." She said, in the aftermath of Hamas's October 7 attack, Staffers at the video desk spent weeks searching for evidence, get this, that Hamas did not use the tunnels beneath a hospital, even after Israeli military released its own footage of the tunnels. One supervisor referred to them as alleged tunnels, the suit says. In one of several meetings with Time Management, the whistleblower spoke to Human Resource Representative about the broader culture of anti-Israel bias, to which the human resource woman said, quote, if you don't like our values here, maybe you should go and find a place whose values align with yours, end of quote. Now, since October 7, New York Times has been plagued with allegations of anti-Israel bias in its coverage. Last week alone, the Times published 3 errors in its coverage. One person killed in a drone strike was, according to the IDF forces, a member of Hamas, was described as a, quote, civil defense rescue service worker, close quote. The story was not updated. Same day, article on Donald Trump's decision to supply bombs to Israel referred to the bombs as size 40,000 pounds. They actually weigh 2,000. So it's a 20-fold overstatement, just a bit outside. Also in a story about the documentary about Gaza, we talked about this a few weeks ago, the original piece said the Israelis, quote, still largely view themselves as victims of October 7. They largely view themselves as victims of October 7? You mean they really weren't? The paper called that line an editing editor that had been inadvertently used. An editing editor. Also talked about an article written by one of their longtime columnists, Nicholas Kristof, entitled The Silence That Meets the Rape of Palestinians. The piece alleged a pattern of sexual violence by IDF forces against Palestinians, including a claim that Israeli guard dogs raped detainees. The Israeli government was furious, demanded proof, and their evidence was actually known or convicted criminals, not independent witnesses, as they had written. An attorney behind the lawsuit says many New York Times readers have perceived a consistent anti-Jewish and anti-Israel bias for quite some time. One of the most glaring instances involved a photograph of a Gazan child, ran under the headline of Gazans Are Dying of Starvation. Photo of this child had a caption that said the child was born healthy, suggesting his emaciated appearance was a result of the ongoing conflict. In fact, the Times learned from his doctor he had pre-existing health problems, including brain complications and muscle atrophy, had nothing whatever to do with the war. Oops. A Yale study by a professor at Yale's University School of Management reviewed more than 1,500 articles on the war. He found that the paper's coverage almost always assigned responsibility to Israel while diminishing Hamas's role. And he said the way the Times covers the war, quote, could plausibly influence the opinions of a reader in a direction that is at odds with reality, close quote. The lawsuit also discusses a freelance video journalist who had posted on social media posts that praised Adolf Hitler. He was fired, but then was rehired within days of October 7. Can't make this up. The Times has rules barring staff members from giving public expressions about the war. However, according to the whistleblower, a freelance writer hired to cover Israel, called himself, quote, a critic of Zionism, close quote. But he kept right on working with the paper until December of last year. An October 17, 2023 headline attributing a hospital explosion to an Israeli airstrike contained five separate errors. They got it wrong because they relied on claims by Hamas. 6 days later, President Joe Biden publicly attributed the blast of the hospital to a Palestinian rocket. Oops. A December 16, Article 2023, on the Israeli withdrawal from the area around the hospital, described the Israeli military as, quote, Israeli occupation forces. The next day, after complaints, the word occupation was taken out.

it down because it wasn't true. January 7, 2024 article described two men as journalists who were later identified as Hamas. The article was never corrected. April 2019, Times published a cartoon showing Bibi Netanyahu as a guide dog wearing a Star of David leading President Trump. After backlash, the company acknowledged the image, quote, included anti-Semitic tropes, and its own editorial board called it appalling. How did it get published in the first place? The following month, in May 2019, the publisher, who chairs the board, said, quote, we are updating our unconscious bias training to assure it does not include a direct focus on anti-Semitism. One summary said the, quote, roughly 130 people believed to be held hostage in Gaza, as suggesting that the number was contested. Later on, it was changed. On and on and on and on. The lawyer said, quote, it is clear when it comes to coverage of Israel, there is no oversight. It is time for the adults in the room to step up and exercise their supervisory authority over the litany of errors and inaccuracies in the New York Times Israeli coverage. End of quote. 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
0: Hey, I am Brant, and her name is Sherry, and she's a friend and a colleague of mine, and we were just praying for her, actually, because she had a major surgery she just went through.
3: Yes, and I am very happy about something you actually talk about all the time, which is MediShare. That's right,
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3: You know what? It was seamless, and that's such a blessing when you're already nervous about a health issue, which I was.
0: Yeah.
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0: 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I am Larry Elder. 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Mark, Magnificent Mark in L.A. has called us. Mark, how are you?
1: Well, Larry, here's another thing that you don't like numbers, apparently, and statistics. But you just had the guy on from, I guess, he was talking about Iran, and he was praising Trump like he was the new Messiah, whatever. But he made an incredibly interesting statement that Trump has lost tons of money since he's been president, when everybody knows this, and it's documented that he's made money since he's president. So my question to you, Larry, is why didn't you tell him, well, I'm not so sure about that, or maybe after, because you didn't want to embarrass him.
0: Okay, then what exactly did I say when he said that Donald Trump had a net worth of $10 million? What exactly did I say?
1: You didn't say anything.
0: Are you sure you're listening to the same program? Because I said...
1: What did you say, Larry?
0: No. You're the one who told me that I didn't say anything. I'm asking you, what exactly was my response? You don't know?
1: Well, I didn't hear you say anything, but I was taking a walk in traffic, so it is possible I could miss that. But see, I admit that I could be wrong. Now,
0: okay, all right, fine. I'll tell you what I said. He said that Donald Trump had a net worth of $10 billion and is down to $7 billion or something like that. And I said, according to Forbes, when he first got elected, he had a $3 billion net worth, not $10 million, which is what he said. The first couple of years, he ended up losing about a third of his net worth. He since has rebuilt it. That's it.
1: Rebuilt it.
0: That's it.
1: And increased it.
0: He has increased it. According to Forbes, from the time he took office the second time until now, his net worth has increased 4.5%.
1: Right. So.
0: Well.
1: So.
0: So 4.5%. That's not exactly Warren Buffett territory. That's nothing like Nancy Pelosi. and he doesn't take a salary. He's never taken a salary the whole time.
1: Wow, he's such a saint, isn't he?
0: I didn't say that. See, you're characterizing what I said, making a caricature out of it, and you're being unfair.
1: Larry.
0: Nobody said he's a saint. Nobody said he's such a saint. He's a messiah, which is what you said the other guy called him, a messiah. He didn't say that. He said he's happy that Donald Trump got elected. He's going to go down in history as a champion of Iran, and I think he will. That's all.
1: That's
0: a far cry from saying he's a messiah, or walks on water.
1: Larry,
0: Mark,
1: just so
0: has he
1: know,
0: done anything? Have you done anything that you've liked? Anything? Anything?
1: Actually, no.
0: What about closing the border?
1: The way it was done, no.
0: What about getting the hostages out of Gaza and their remains?
1: I've heard. Differently, where
0: okay. What about before the war started? What about before the war started having gas prices at the lowest point in 5 years?
1: And what about now, Larry?
0: What about that,
1: Larry? We're 2 years ahead now. There's no reason to go back.
0: So we can't talk about anything he's done in the past because we're now about the present and the future. So it doesn't matter what's happened in the past.
1: You mean the same guy you say always love that wants Putin at the G7 meeting?
0: Okay, Mark. How about this? Barack Obama complained that NATO was not putting the appropriate amount of their money for their defense. George W. Bush complained about the same thing. Donald Trump has gotten them to agree, except for Spain, to put in 5% of their GDP on defense. How about that?
1: Okay, I stand corrected. That's the only thing I can think of that I do like that he does.
0: How about this? I don't know whether or not you support the Ukraine and its war against Russia. I assume you support Ukraine over Russia. Trump forced our allies to reimburse us for the amount of money that we spend on supporting Ukraine. How about that?
1: Right, but now who's escalated the war now? How about that?
0: Well, we didn't escalate it.
1: Much more escalated.
0: I'm just saying. Okay, so in other words, it's a bad idea. You won't praise Donald Trump for getting our allies to pay for us for our support of Ukraine. Remember the controversy over all the money that the Congress and George and Joe Biden was giving Ukraine? Now we're being reimbursed for everything that we give them. Isn't that a good thing?
1: Yes, that is. But at the same time, since you always say on Biden's watch, now let's talk about Trump's watch. We're in a war with Iran that will probably never end. War in Ukraine.
0: Mark, never end? Really? Never?
1: Not the way it should. Okay, not the way it should.
0: Okay, all right. Even Gavin Newsom praised the Trump accounts. Can I get some love for the Trump accounts?
1: No, I don't think that's a legitimate thing in the long run. And I'm not a Gavin Newsom person, so Larry, that's a bad person to use. Even though I'm from California, I'm not a Gavin Newsom person. Sorry.
0: Okay. What about ending DEI in the federal government? Ending hiring based upon race and gender, which is what Obama did and Biden did. Trump has stopped that. Is that a good idea or a bad idea?
1: No, DEI should be going on, Larry.
0: People should be hired based on their race?
1: That should be taken into it, too.
0: Why? Mark, why? Why?
1: Because as much as you disagree with what I'm going to say, America still is racist and does look white is right. Sorry to disappoint you, Larry. Obviously, you know that, but you don't want to say that.
0: Well, do you think? Mark, do you think academia is racist? There's few things more left wing than academia. Yet they are admitting students based on race. They are hiring professors based on race. They're not doing it to combat racism because they're extremely liberal. So I'm trying to figure out exactly why you feel that DEI is necessary in places like institutions of higher learning, which Trump has stopped.
1: Right.
0: But they're Harvard is racist? Harvard is racist?
1: To a degree they were before DEI, yes.
0: Wow. Well, okay, Mark. I think you gave me 2.5 things you like. I appreciate the call. All right, we come back. More about Iran, 888-971-SAGE. I'm Larry Elder.

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1: 888-971-SAGE, 888-971-7243, Larry Elder, Salem News Channel. And I'm calling all patrons. Thursday, October 22nd in Phoenix, one night, I'm coming there to Arizona. For the Battleground Tour, I've got a lot to say. President Trump is winning. The border is locked down. America is fighting back, but the radical left and the DSA socialists, they're not done. They are coming for the ballot box. It's November, and Arizona is their target. I took on Gavin Newsom in California. I know exactly what these people are capable of, and I'm telling you right now, we cannot let our guard down for a single second. On October 22nd, join me, Seth Leibson, and Mike Gallagher on stage in Phoenix for the Battleground Tour. A live, fired-up evening for people who are awake, engaged, and ready to fight for everything we've won. 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On the economy, before I get back to the phones, this is from S&P Global. Quote, data show the U.S. economy is gaining momentum. Output growth accelerating to its highest level for over 5 years, since July 2021. Barring the rebound in economic activity after the COVID-19 lockdown, September's rise in output was the largest recorded since early 2015. The survey strengthens the view that upturn is gaining momentum. September also showed U.S. jobs being added at the fastest pace in over 4 years, and at a rate rarely exceeded since 2009. Also, U.S. reported the fastest growth of the four largest developed economies. The U.K., by the way, was the weakest G4 performer. My goodness. You mean we're not all going to die? Things aren't quite as bad? Trump also announced a large investment from South Korea, number 33.
2: They were thrilled to announce one of the largest energy infrastructure investments in American history, thanks to the agreements my administration has secured with the Republic of Korea. They will invest up to $200 billion, that's the Korean government, $200 billion to build a 6-gigawatt power generation facility in Texas. That's a major plant. That's about as big as you'll see. 8 new large-scale nuclear power plants and, at long last, Alaska liquefied natural gas pipeline. That's a big one, and that's why we have a lot of people from Alaska, including a very great governor and your great senator, Dan Sullivan. We're joined on this occasion by Secretary of Commerce Howard Lutnick, who was very involved in this whole situation. A big one, Secretary of the Interior Doug Burgum, Secretary of Energy Chris Wright, Alaska Senator, as I said, Dan S. Sullivan, you know, the Democrats put up another man in the race named Dan Sullivan. He's a fraud. Dan Sullivan's a fraud. That Dan Sullivan is a disgraceful fraud. They put it up for confusion.
1: Okay, and also the Energy Secretary talked about Alaska LNG project, number 56.
3: Yeah, today is pure joy. I have been an energy nerd my whole life. The way to make America better is much more energy infrastructure, much more energy resources. President Trump has always been about energy addition, energy expansion. In his first term, in his campaigns, as a businessman, he got how central energy was. The first time I ever sat in the Oval Office on the other side of the desk from the president, he brought up this project on day one of this new administration and said, you know about this project? We need to build it. 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And Dan Sullivan talked to me about this project years ago. The Alaska LNG project will be the largest energy infrastructure project built in 50 years. It is transformative. 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
10: Started.
1: Mark, why do you think it was started?
10: Honestly, I think it was started to keep his name out of the Epstein files and people, you know, researching all of that stuff.
1: He went to war to keep his name out of the Epstein files.
10: Well, I mean, help me here. I'm asking you, because there's no, to me, on the surface, there's no logical reason for him to start this war.
1: You don't believe, Mark, do you believe that Iran was attempting to get a nuclear weapon?
10: You know, we had infrastructure out there to where we could observe that, okay? And there's never been any indication that they've been enriching uranium as far as, you know.
1: Well, actually there has been. The IAEA even said that Iran was enriching uranium far above levels required for peaceful purposes, which is what they keep saying they were doing it for. Even the IAEA said that. Mark Rutte, the Secretary General of NATO said that Donald Trump was right to go to war against Iran because they were close to getting a nuclear bomb. Now, why do you suppose he said that?
10: Because he supports Trump.
1: So therefore, him saying that Iran was close to getting a nuclear bomb was a lie. He's just saying it because he supports Trump.
10: Well, you know what? There's a lot of people that have lied to back.
1: Why did the Obama administration negotiate the Iran deal?
10: We're not talking about Obama, Larry. I'm asking you to educate me about Iran.
1: I'm trying to educate you. If Iran was not attempting to get a nuclear bomb, why did the Obama administration spend time negotiating the Iran deal to stop them from getting a nuclear bomb?
10: Okay. So he negotiated a deal where they wouldn't get nuclear capability.
1: Yeah, for 15 years, which means about now they'd have the ability to legally have a nuclear bomb. You have a regime that chants death to America, death to Israel, death to the West.
10: Well, I'm not saying Iran is any good citizen in this at all. I'm just saying on the surface. And the look and the suffering and the pain that the American people are going through because of him starting this war and looking at who he's appointed to lead the show in so many different areas really pushes my envelope of understanding of why do this. Because before he did this, the Strait of Hormuz was open. Gas was at a price that, you know, it wasn't nearly what it is right now. And diesel fuel wasn't.
1: All right, Mark, I know that you don't believe that Iran was close to getting a nuclear bomb, but suppose you were wrong. Then what?
10: Supposition, okay?
1: Well, the job of a commander in chief is to deal with managing risks. And in Donald Trump's opinion, and in my opinion, Iran was close to getting a nuclear bomb. You have a couple of options. You can do nothing. You can cross your fingers and hope they don't use it. Or you can take action to stop them.
10: Okay, why didn't he go through Congress and get that approval to do that?
1: He didn't have to.
10: He believed.
1: He didn't have to.
10: Well, obviously not. But you know what? Congress is supposed to be able to have that say as far as approving us going to a military conflict with another country.
1: Did Obama go to Congress and get approval to join France and England in bombing Libya? The answer is no, he didn't. And that went on for about 7 months, about as long as the war has gone so far. He didn't do it.
10: No, I mean, if you listen to Trump, this war should have taken a couple of weeks. And
1: He was wrong. He underestimated them. All the more reason to stop them. We also didn't know they had missile capability to send missiles as far as they did. We underestimated them there. I mean, these are people, Mark, that have killed. You heard what Nikki Baloo said, 100,000. Trump says 50,000. I'm not quite sure what the number is. We know it's tens of thousands of their own people. Do you want people like that to have a nuclear bomb?
10: Well, I am not, like I said, Larry, I am not supporting the regime in Iran.
1: I didn't say you did. My question is, assuming they were on the brink of getting a nuclear bomb, which I believe, you're skeptical of it, I understand that, but I believe it. Assuming they were on the brink of getting a nuclear bomb, what do you do about it? We had a Iran deal that they cheated. We had a memorandum of understanding after this war started that they cheated. So you can't trust them. Now you can't trust people that kill their own people, that put women and children in harm's way so that they can be killed, and then the sympathy of the world is directed against Israel, calling them war criminals. These are savage people that have no problem killing their own people. My question is, do you want a regime like this chanting death to America to have a nuclear bomb?
10: If your supposition is correct, obviously not.
1: Okay. All right. That's why, Mark, with all due respect, I'm happy you're not Commander-in-Chief. Donald Trump took a risk. And you're right, gas prices were cheaper. You're right, oil was flowing through the Strait of Hormuz. It was not plugged up. You're also right, or you didn't say it, but Donald Trump ran promising no new wars. He did it because I'm sure he got briefings telling him how close Iran was getting to nuclear bomb. He didn't want to kick the can down the road the way other presidents have done in the past. That's the deal. And I'm happy that he did it. I think the world is better off, whether they appreciate it or not. The world is better off. We're going to talk about the accusation made by Joy Reid that the Trump administration is preventing daycare fraud because he wants to attack black people. So the daycare fraud is being committed by black people. And a congresswoman and a candidate for the Senate in South Carolina, who happens to be a white female, says the problem in America is white females. All of this and more. 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

0: 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And now, here's Larry Elder.
1: 888-971-SAGE, 888-971-7243. I am Larry Elder. We are Salem News Channel. After I learned about the attempted hijacking of their plane from Dubai to Tel Aviv, I tweeted, what's the over-under on when Hassan Piker blames the Jews? Well, Hassan Piker has not yet blamed the Jews, as far as I know. But another very popular podcast has suggested the whole thing was fabricated by Israel. All of this and more, 888-971-SAGE, 888-971-7243. Kathleen is in Taylors, South Carolina. Kathleen, you're on the Larry Elder Show.
2: Good evening. Thanks for taking my call.
1: My pleasure.
2: So I'm eager to hear your thoughts. So I'm hearing this critique about Republicans not getting the message out ahead of the midterms. Everybody's watching for the midterms. And we know mainstream media is not going to help, even if there was great messaging. But do you agree? I guess I'm curious, are you feeling the same way? We aren't hearing enough of the good things that have gone on. And what advice do you have? I mean, how do we get the message out on the good things? I mean, everybody's looking at the gas prices, and that seems to be it.
1: Well, you have to keep pounding away, pounding away. They've got a lot of money. They should be putting on ads talking about all the good things that have been done, including the fact that gas prices before the war started were at a five-year low. The trade-off is you don't want to get Iran to get a nuclear bomb. Talk about what he's done with the borders. Talk about what he's done with your 401k, stock market hitting record highs many, many times. How much better off we are. Inflation averaged under Trump. It's much lower than it averaged under Joe Biden. Joe Biden got it up to 9%, you might recall. And so these are the kinds of things we have to remind the people that the average family of four, as I've said many times, at the end of Biden, compared to the beginning of Biden, was spending $1,100 a month for the same goods and services as that family was 4 years earlier. And what would these guys do? What's the Democratic agenda other than I hate Donald Trump's guts? What is their agenda? How are you going to attack affordability when the affordability problem has been caused by them? We have 20% cumulative inflation under Joe Biden, 5% every year for 4 years. That's why the prices are so high.
2: Yeah, I mean, and crime is down.
1: Crime is down. 100-year low for crime.
2: Yep.
1: Poverty, lowest level in history. Lowest level in history. American income, average income, highest in history. Not too shabby.
2: Lowest inflation. Yeah.
1: Not too shabby.
2: Like 40-something, I don't know. So I guess how do we over... if the mainstream were on our side, we'd have all the messaging coming out.
1: That's right.
2: So maybe... Yeah.
1: Well, that's right.
2: I guess how do we counter that? Yeah.
1: All we have to do is just keep pounding and pounding and pounding away. I've mentioned this before. Because the media are so biased, if they were truly fair and balanced, one study found that the average state would vote 8 to 10 points in favor of the Republican. But because the news is drip, drip, drip, Trump's bad, economy's awful, we're losing the war, Trump started the war, it's a war of choice, don't even talk about how close Iran was getting a nuclear bomb, they've soured this country on this man, and it's unfair.
3: Hey, I am Brant, and her name is Sherry, and she's a friend and a colleague of mine, and we were just praying for her, actually, because she had a major surgery she just went through.
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6: News this hour from Town Hall. I'm John Scott. In Denton, Texas, north of Dallas, President Trump toured the Peterbilt Motors facility and told workers that
7: The stock market is through the roof and poverty numbers are low. His stop in Texas, part of a broader tour touting the economy ahead of the midterms. President Trump says his economic policies are working.
8: We have the best ever on the subject of individual wealth. Higher for everybody than ever before.
7: Tonight, the president held a rally in Durant, Oklahoma. Tomorrow, the president will be in Mobile, Alabama to celebrate the groundbreaking of Mobile's new $4 billion bridge. There's no TV pool traveling with the president after CNN was removed from its scheduled rotation. Krista Pike's attorneys say she remains alive following Tennessee's failed attempt to execute her.
9: Pike attorney Randy Spivey says they don't know her prognosis.
10: We, at this point, do not know the ramifications of the chemical torture that she has endured.
9: Spivey says the execution team spent an hour trying to establish IV access before Pike received two doses of phenobarbital. He added they warned the state months ago about potential problems.
10: The state of Tennessee has shown us again that they are not capable of carrying out an execution consistent with basic human dignity.
9: The attorneys are asking Governor Bill Lee to commute Pike's death sentence. I'm Scott Hooper.
7: Israeli Prime Minister Benjamin Netanyahu telling Fox News the hero Israeli passenger, who was a plumber, and the other passengers who ran to help, grabbed the cord from the earphones in the cockpit of a Fly Dubai jet and used it to tie up the hands of the terrorist co-pilot. He was looking to crash the plane. The Omani national, who was neutralized on the floor, he appeared to be on a radical jihadist suicide mission that the passengers were able to thwart. More on these stories from townhall.com.
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14: Hey, Seth Leibson here. 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The 2026 midterms may be the most important elections of our lifetime, and not just for Arizona, for the entire country. The border, the economy, the America your kids are going to inherit. It all comes down to this November. And on October 22nd, 960 AM, The Patriot is doing something about it. I'm going to be on stage right here in Phoenix with Mike Gallagher and Larry Elder. 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
3: Larry Elder here, the sage from South Central, the prince of Pico Union, the czar of common sense, the great Eldersky, Don Lorenzo. Welcome to the program. No Victorcrats allowed because we've got a country to save.

0: 888-971-SAGE. 888-971-7243. I am Larry Elder. We are Salem News Channel. Trump says 8 nuclear reactors will be built in America. Joy Reid says Trump's effort to stop daycare fraud is a war against black Americans. Secretary of War says no more diversity quotas, no more gender pronouns, no more identity months. White female Democrat Senate candidate says white females are the problem, I guess except for her. All of this and more, 888-971-SAGE, 888-971-SAGE. 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Donald Trump addressed the problem of getting the message out about how well the administration is doing. Number 59.
1: Since I took office, we've created more than 1 million new private sector jobs, and Americans are working today. So you have more Americans working today than, there are certain stats that are just good. So there are, by a lot, more Americans working today than at any time in the history of our country. You can't, that's a stat. But nobody knows it. That's why I'm doing it myself. That's why I'm doing it myself, Rachel. Can you believe it? I'm going out because nobody's selling it. We're doing an extremely poor job of promotion and an extremely great job of running the country. So I think you're probably better off with that, but we'll get the word out. It should not be hard. Employment for Hispanic Americans is expanding rapidly, and the number of Hispanics in the tech roles has increased by 30% in the last year. And you're going to make a lot of money because you get that stuff. You're smart. You're very smart. And we don't want to generalize, but you guys happen to be smart, okay? You've maybe heard it before.
0: Now, about the Iran war needing the authorization of Congress, as our caller just said last hour, I want to remind you of this exchange between Bill Maher and Adam Schiff. Listen to this, number 68.
2: This statement from the administration, the president had the constitutional authority to direct the use of military force because he could reasonably determine that such use of force was in the national interest. That's too vague for you?
3: Totally vague.
2: Okay, because that's from Obama, about Libya.
3: Well, Obama made the argument initially that he could go into Syria without an authorization. I and many others pushed back on that argument. Ultimately, he did not go forward with going after Assad, even though Assad was gassing his own people, because he thought he might lose the vote in Congress. But I respect the fact that was important to him, and the fact that he did not have the support of Congress meant that we weren't going to go forward. We are unquestionably at war now. The founders made an extraordinary decision at the time, which was not to give that power to the president, but to give it to the Congress, because they worried, I think, as Hamilton said, that a president would grow too fond of making war.
0: That's enough. So he didn't answer the question. He thought Trump had said that. Turned out it was Obama who said that to justify going to war against Libya. And Adam Schiff said, well, you know, he thought about going to war against Syria and didn't think he'd win in Congress. That's not what he asked you. Caught him flat-out contradiction. Hypocrisy. Double standard. Let's hear a little bit of it again. Start it over again.
2: This statement from the administration, the president had the constitutional authority to direct the use of military force because he could reasonably determine that such use of force was in the national interest. That's too vague for you?
3: Totally vague.
2: Okay, because that's from Obama, about Libya.
3: Well, Obama made the argument initially that he could go into Syria without an
0: offer. All right. He rubbed some dirt on it. It kept going. Pretty impressive. Trump talked about making a deal with Iran, and if not, number 38.
4: Parts to the U.S. are crazy and irrational, whatever you want to use to describe.
1: Maybe you blow them up. Maybe you blow them up. We have to make that decision. We blow them up, make a deal, but the time is coming. It's going to end very soon, one way or the other.
0: Now, the Prime Minister of Israel talked about the Islamist Marxist Alliance, number 49.
5: The caving in, the collapse before the Islamist Marxist Alliance is is very dangerous for the future of the West. I think many in America recognize it. President Trump recognizes it. Israel recognizes it. And we're willing to act when necessary, as was done today, obviously, by a brave Israeli passenger and his colleagues. I have to tell you that I think President Trump's policy on slapping these sanctions, the blockade on Iran, I think it's very effective in crippling the economic capability of this regime to finance terrorism globally, worldwide, terrorism that is ultimately directed at you. See, we're just in their way. We're in their way of conquering the entire Middle East. But their real goal is you, America.
6: Yeah.
5: That's why they chant, they call us the little Satan, and you're the big Satan. And they're out to get the big Satan. Well, and sooner or later, I think the majority of Americans will recognize it.
0: Now, after Obama did the Iran deal, CBS went into mosques to see whether or not there'd be a different attitude. Number 67.
7: Well, for Israel and for the rest of the world, that matter, these negotiations were always about preventing Iran from developing nuclear weapons. But for the Iranians, it was something quite different. They were all about ending its isolation.
8: After marathon negotiations, Iran's foreign minister, Javad Zarif, arrived home a hero, especially among the young who hope the nuclear deal will bring their country in from the cold. At Friday prayers, there was the usual chant of death to America, but more habit than conviction.
0: Oh, okay, okay. This is 2015. There was a usual chant of death to America, but more out of habit than out of conviction. How do you know? How do you know? This started it from the beginning?
7: Well, for Israel and for the rest of the world, that matter, these negotiations were always about preventing Iran from developing nuclear weapons. But for the Iranians, it was something quite different. They were all about ending its isolation.
8: After marathon negotiations, Iran's foreign minister, Javad Zarif, arrived home a hero, especially among the young who hope the nuclear deal will bring their country in from the cold. At Friday prayers, there was the usual chant of death to America, but more habit than conviction. The sermon by senior Ayatollah Khassani made it clear that Iran's leaders support this deal. I congratulate those who led the talks, he said. Great job.
0: There is a man named Yasir Qadhi, chairman of America's top Sharia council. Organization has issued a fatwa calling for $140 million a year to be allocated to a fund to campaign hundreds of Muslim political candidates nationwide in America. Here's what he said, and I'm quoting him. Our mission from Allah as Muslims in America is to establish Sharia law when we have the power to do so. But if we try to establish it by force as minorities before we're ready, it would be suicide. End of quote. Remember

0: into the United States, wrap themselves in America's rights and laws until we are strong enough to rise up and attack. He said he and his brothers will not stop until the entire world lives under Sharia law. End of quote. Now, I tweeted after I'd heard about this thwarted hijacking. What's the over-under on when Hassan Piker blames the Jews? This is not Hassan Piker. It's another crazy lefty who thinks a hijacking is fishy. Number 35.
1: Okay, God help me. Let's get to this next story because we have to talk about it. I will speculate about it after I give you the facts as we know them. But I just want to be cautious, and I also want you to be warned. This is a still developing story, and I don't trust the Israelis. I wouldn't trust the Israelis with anything. So any narrative coming out of Israel, I can't take it at face value.
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4: SAGE Larry Elder. Salem News Channel. Now I'm calling all true patriots. The Great Eldersky, Thursday, October 22nd, Phoenix, I will be there one night. I'm coming to Arizona for the Battleground Tour, and I've got a lot to say. President Trump is winning. The border is locked down. America's fighting back. But the radical left and the DSA socialists, well, they are not done. They're coming for the ballot box this November, and Arizona is their target. I took on Gavin Newsom here in California. I know exactly what these people are capable of. And I'm telling you right now, we cannot let our guard down for a single second. On October 22nd, join me, Seth Leibson, and Mike Gallagher on stage in Phoenix for the Battleground Tour, a live, fired-up evening for people who are awake, engaged, and ready to fight for everything we've won. 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I will see you there, Phoenix, 960thepatriot.com. Steve is in Atlanta. Steve, you're on the Larry Elder Show. Thank you so much for joining us.
5: Thank you for taking my call, Larry.
4: My pleasure.
5: I gave you $333. I don't want to keep reminding you of that. When you were running for governor in California. I love you, man.
4: Thank you. Appreciate it. It was well spent.
5: Yes, I think it was. I mean, and hopefully Hilton will get over the... Maybe, hopefully. We'll see.
4: We'll see.
5: So... AI is just beautiful, and you guys were talking about Iran and nuclear enrichment. And so I just asked AI, I said, how long does it get from, because they admitted to having 60% enough for 11 bombs.
4: Right.
5: And so I asked AI, how long does it take to get from 0 to 60? They said about 5 years. It depends on how many centrifuges you have.
4: Mm-hmm.
5: So then I asked AI, how many centrifuges do you have? Does Iran have? And it said about 30, 35,000. And they buried them under mountains. Like, why would you do that? I said, okay, so what does it take to have nuclear energy? It's 5%.
4: Right.
5: So why did they bring it from 5 to 60 under these mountains? Okay, then I asked it, how long does it take to get from 60 to weapons grade? And it said 1 to 3 weeks.
4: Mm-hmm.
5: Okay, and there you go. Guy is hopefully still listening. 1 to 3 weeks to get from, they admitted it to us, 60% enough for 11 bombs. So
4: that's it. And under the Biden administration, they even admitted that Iran was 1 to 2 weeks away. And at the time of the Iran deal, the argument that they were 2 to 3 months away. So, again, there it is. Steve is in Sarasota, Florida. Steve, you're on the Larry Elder Show. Thank you for calling.
6: Hey, Larry, it's nice talking to the Sage of Sanity once again. I used to talk to you on your radio show.
4: I appreciate it.
6: Yeah, well, what I was calling about that guy, a little bit of hard of hearing about 30 minutes ago, he wanted to know why Trump wanted to go to war with Iran. Well, Trump must have said it 100 times or 1,000 times on TV to stop Iran from having a nuclear bomb. It's very easy. I don't know where that guy's coming off. How could he not hear that?
4: Well, that's why I said to him, Steve, why do you think? I don't know. I don't know. You've never heard the president say to stop Iran from getting a nuclear bomb?
6: Some of these people calling you, that one woman about, she was before him, she didn't hear you tell that guy that Trump had $3 million billion instead of 10. You clearly told him what was the truth, but I was very surprised you did it since he was your guest. But I knew he was wrong.
4: Yeah, he was wrong.
6: He corrected me. And so she didn't even hear that.
4: Well, Steve, thank you very much for the call. what do you say? Joy Reid says the reason Donald Trump is trying to stop daycare fraud is to attack black Americans. 63.
7: All of that stuff has to happen. And if this government can say, you know what? We can't allow black people to own daycare centers. We won't give them that federal funding. We're not going to fund this housing project. Where are you going to live? Like, it's literally an attack on us. And I think people kind of miss it because it's legalese. It's a lawsuit. No, this is literally about whether or not people who look like y'all that are in this audience, many of you, can have any opportunity to get loans and federal funding.
4: Sigh. By the way, during this debate between Hilton and Becerra, Becerra said to Hilton when they were talking about deportations, you want to deport people who look like me and keep people who look like you. Not too racist. Liz Peek is a commentator, Fox News contributor. She was talking about Zoran Mandani's agenda against wealthy people. Number 62.
8: Yes. And by the way, let's just tie this tax the rich campaign and the pied a terre tax to affordability. What's happened, Stuart, is anybody with a brain now isn't going to buy if they're non-resident in New York City. What's happened? Rents have gone up 10%. What did Mamdani run on mainly? His main thing? Bringing rents down. So, of course, anyone with an economics understanding was going to understand that that is exactly the expected outcome from what he has done. It is unbelievable. By the way, the next step in his campaign against wealthy people, targeting CEOs. How stupid can you get? New York is already losing residents. They're losing businesses. So he's going to go after and humiliate one CEO after another. Are those CEOs going to expand in New York? Is anyone in his right mind going to bring a new business to New York? No. And by the way, the financial capital of the world, which historically has been New York, we are bleeding financial jobs to Texas right now. In many ways, many companies have more employees in Texas than they do in New York. There is nothing about this that makes sense, and there's nothing about this that helps the average New Yorker.
4: Trump, by the way, teed off on Gavin Newsom and the gas prices here. Number 39.
9: The United States is a net exporter of crude oil, yet California has to rely on foreign crude oil because it doesn't have refineries. And so how much will this new LNG facility help not just with Alaska and Hawaii, but other coffers here in the United States? Do you have any thoughts or plans?
10: Yeah, I do. And it's a great question because it's so unfair what California is doing. They closed their refineries. You know, they had a lot of refineries. They were actually the third or fourth biggest oil producer in the country. Nobody thinks of California that way. They have a lot of oil in California, but they don't use it because of the environmental lunatics. And this will help the people of California a lot. You know, they're being charged so much. It's so sad to see, and how they keep electing these people that have no idea what they're doing.
4: Scott Jennings on CNN told his fellow panelists that Javier Becerra was the most incompetent Biden cabinet member. Let's hear some of that. Number 46.
11: At best, Becerra is like Chance the Gardener here. I mean, that's the most charitable read of how he got here. At worst, he is the most incompetent member of the most incompetent administration who somehow finds himself about to be elected to one of the most important offices in the country.
4: Yikes.
11: Which, as you point out, the biggest economies.
4: Yikes. Your calls and more, 888-971-SAGE. I'm Larry Elder.

0: 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There is a British conservative writer named Douglas Murray, really, really sharp guy. He wrote a piece this morning called Israel is Winning. Subheadline, since the October 7 attacks, Israel has ceaselessly beaten the Islamic radicals who threatened its existence. That victory is worth more than the approval of its critics. Let me read you just part of it. It's a long piece, but as we approach the third anniversary of the October 7 attacks, Israel and her allies have been winning the war on the ground, even if they've lost the PR war around the world. The PR war matters, but it matters less than the war itself. Better to win the ground war and lose the PR war than the other way around. 3 years after the attack that Yahya Sinwar started, he's the leader of Hamas, it's worth reiterating the successes of the nation he tried to defeat and the utter decimation of the people who started the war. For decades, the Iranian Revolutionary Government had tried to encircle the state of Israel in a ring of fire. Its proxies, Hamas in Gaza, Hezbollah in Lebanon, and other forces in Syria, Iraq, and Yemen, were poised like a trap. The long and short-range rockets that had been stockpiled in Lebanon in particular were intended for one main purpose, to act as a deterrent if Israel ever carried out military action against the Iranian nuclear program. That nuclear program was to be the jewel in the Iranian regime's crown. It was what the regime's apologists in the West spent years pretending was not in operation, but it was. And the regime's mouthpieces in the West were simply covering for it until that day the Iranians could declare a nuclear breakout. Once the mullahs had deliverable nuclear weapons, they believed they would be invincible, effectively able to continue repressing the Iranian people for the indefinite future and hold not just the Middle East, but also the wider world by the throat. That was effectively what their mouthpieces in the Western media wanted. Only one great miscalculation prevented them from getting there, Sinwar's launch of the October 7 attacks. With the hindsight of 3 years of war, we can now see more clearly how complete the devastation of Iran's plans have been. Piece by piece, the government of Benjamin Netanyahu took apart the Iranian axis. First, they took apart Hamas in Gaza. They did this despite constant attempts to make them stop, which came not just from the negligibly important allies, in air quotes, in Europe, but also from President Joe Biden's White House. Throughout the years during which the Israeli Defense Force, the IDF, attempted to finish its mission in Gaza, the Biden administration consistently tried to pull it back. But the Israeli government refused, even as Kamala Harris declared that she had studied the maps. And the hashtags All Eyes on Rafah went global online, the IDF went into Hamas's last stronghold. There, they cornered Sinwar and killed the mastermind of the attacks. There was no massacre in Rafah, as the online world had predicted. That was simply another Israeli victory. The Israelis saw an existential threat, took matters in their own hand, and decided their own course. Other leaders of the Iranian axis were killed one by one. Hamas leader Ismail Haniyeh was killed by a bomb hidden in the compound where he was staying in Tehran in July 2024. With Hamas taken apart, the Israelis turned their attention to Hezbollah and Lebanon. There was disagreement in the war cabinet about what to do, but they struck them. The Prime Minister's plan paid off. A year after October 7, Israel carried out its brilliant pager and walkie-talkie terror attacks, killing and maiming thousands of Hezbollah operatives with minimal civilian casualties. Having pulled apart Hamas, and Hezbollah, it was time to take it directly to the Iranian regime. For this, Israel needed and received the help from the new administration in Washington. The Israeli Air Force took out the majority of Iran's regime's surface-to-air missile defense. They left the skies above Iran defenseless and then came back. 2 years into the war that Sinwar started, Israel had struck thousands of regime targets and opened the route for America's B-2 bombers to attack the main Iranian nuclear sites. And they said, we are winning. The PR war among young people is very different. Now, the phone rings, it's your bank, or you think it is. They know your name, your address, the last four of your social. Sounds legit, right? Big mistake. It's not your bank. It's a scammer who bought your information from a data broker. 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Data brokers. 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They collect your personal info and sell it to anybody who pays, including crooks. 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Last year, Americans told the FTC they lost almost $16 billion to fraud. Imposter scams alone. More than 1 million reports and nearly $3.5 billion gone. 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
10: In Iowa, where the Democrats have been getting really good polls, Republicans outperformed their September polls by 9 points back in 2024. How about Ohio? 6 points. How about Michigan? 5 points. And I will note that the leads that the Democrats have in all of these races right now are under how much the GOP outperformed back in 2024. So you look at this and you go, you know what? Maybe we should just hold on a second here, because we've seen this dance before, and it was not a dance that Democrats like when the votes were actually cast and counted.
11: Okay, but a skeptic could look at this and say, Harry, this is 2024. Donald Trump was on the ballot then. What about races where the president's not on the ballot?
10: Yeah, exactly right. So, you know, 2024, 2020, 2016, Donald Trump outperformed in these three states by significant margins. But what about a midterm election? You can go back to Donald Trump's first midterm election. And it's the same exact story. Look at this. The GOP outperformed September polls in the major 2018 statewide races by 6 points in Iowa, 6 points in Ohio, and 8 points in Michigan. The bottom line is this. Over the last few cycles, whether it be 2018, 2016, 2020, 2024, Republicans have outperformed their September polls by at least 5 points in all these three states, where Democrats right now are ahead, but not by a wide enough margin whereby if Republicans outperform their September polls again, it could become very, very interesting.
0: And Joe Scarborough, who hates Donald Trump, had a warning for the Democrats. Number 32.
12: What's your view on why they're scared? Because the base.
13: Okay, speaking of Eric.
12: You know, if the Democrats actually, you know, Democrats are uniquely qualified in screwing things up. And then after they screw things up, they go, we don't deserve good things. I've never seen anything like it before in my life. I must say, the four times I ran against Democrats, it was a walk in the park.
13: Okay,
12: they're so easy.
13: Stop.
12: No, they're just so easy
13: stop.
12: To beat. Right? They're just, they're afraid of their own shadow. And I don't see a whole lot that's changed with Washington Democrats. There's some great candidates out there. But most of them, they aren't in Washington right now, other than, of course, Hakeem Jeffries.
0: Brandon Gill says it's a bad idea for Republicans to say they should distance themselves from Donald Trump. Number 7.
12: He'll be next on Morning Joe. But anyway.
0: Number 7.
14: No, I think President Trump is the leader of the Republican Party. He is the reason, in my opinion, that the Republican Party is nationally viable. He is what defines the Republican Party as the party of the working class, and that's something that is very popular, both in Texas and across the country. I think it's a very, very bad idea for candidates to suggest, and Ken Paxton is not doing this, but for anybody to suggest that candidates on the Republican side should run away from President Trump.
0: Hassan Piker says if James Tallarico wins, he's going to pressure him to play ball. Really? Hassan Piker going to pressure the senator from Texas, James Tallarico, if Tallarico wins? Number 53?
15: Hopefully, inshallah, after James Tallarico wins, okay? Yeah, after. Am I allowed to? I feel like I shouldn't even say that. I feel like in the state of Texas, no Sharia state. They're gonna throw me in prison. But yeah, hopefully after James Tallarico wins, we gotta hold him to account. We gotta make sure that he doesn't become another do nothing Democrat, business as usual, and we gotta keep up that pressure. And we have to remind him that we are the force that backed him both early on, and we are the force that allowed him to win this seat of power. And if he wants to maintain it, he's got to play ball.
0: Here's what J.D. Vance said about Mr. Tallarico, number 40.
16: Think about this. If your six-year-old son comes home one day and says he's a girl, Tallarico says, and I quote, it is abusive, abusive, if you don't let school officials put him on hormones and change his pronouns. Nothing in the Bible supports any of this, of course. Now, in my church, and I imagine like a lot of yours, we are taught, for example, that Mary was selected by God to be the sacred vessel because she was, in the words of the archangel, full of grace and blessed among women. But in the Gospel of James Tallarico, Mary was not a woman because there is no such thing. She was a pregnant person. And her son was little more than a decent philosopher.
0: You know, it's pretty bad news for Chuck Schumer. Back to Harrington again, number 6.
11: D on D crime.
17: D on D crime.
11: All right, how about Chuck Schumer?
17: Yeah, what is driving these numbers? Well, take a look at Chuck Schumer's numbers. I mean, hello, okay. Schumer's net favorability with Democrats. Back in 2018, right, it was plus 28 points. But, of course, Democrats did not win back the United States Senate during the 2018 cycle. In 2020, when they did, it was plus 33 points. Look at where it is now, a Marquette University Law School poll out earlier this month. It's minus 5 points. Johnny B. on the side shaking his head. These are no bueno, no good numbers. And this is among Democrats. Democrats hate Chuck Schumer. They don't like Chuck Schumer. And this is why you're seeing a lot of Democratic Senate candidates on the trail when being asked about whether or not they want Chuck Schumer to be the next leader in the United States Senate for Democrats. They'll either try and push off the question or say, no, this is a decline, Johnny B., of what? 58 points. 58-point difference from where we were back the last time that Democrats were trying to take back the United States Senate during the 2020 cycle.
11: Any historical precedent for this?
17: Yeah, this is the whole thing. Historically unpopular. There is no historical precedent for this. I mean, just look here. Okay, the least popular Dem Senate leader ever since at least 1985 when we can track this. The minus 5 among Democrats. Chuck Schumer is taking the cake when it comes to unpopularity. 4 Senate leaders among Democrats, among their own party.
0: That's not good. We come back. Secretary of War says no more diversity quotas, no more gender pronouns, and accuses the U.S. media of treason. All this and more.
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0: 888-971 SAGE, 888-971-7243. I am Larry Elder. We are Salem News Channel. This is entertaining. A candidate for Senate in South Carolina, happened to be a white female, is called out on CNN for past comments castigating white females. Number 61.
1: Your opponent, as you know, is using some of your past videos from as recently as 2024, just 2 years ago, to brand you as woke and extreme. Here's just one example.
2: I talk about the problem with white women because, number one, I am a white woman. Therefore, I feel comfortable talking to my fellow white women. And number two, electorally, we are the problem. So how do I know there's a problem with white women? I didn't just invent this. I'm also not the only person talking about this, but the problem is clear and the data don't lie. In 2016, 47% of white women voted against a white woman for president and instead voted for Donald Trump.
1: South Carolina is almost 70% white and majority women. Is that a winning message?
2: You know, that video is in response to what happens when we elect people who have no problem infringing on women's access to reproductive freedom, reproductive health care.
0: That's the best you can do? I saw one poll that said women are more, in some cases, more pro-life than men. Secretary of War, number 54.
3: But it's worth saying again so that the fake news understands it. We are no longer the woke department or the weak department. Simple translation of that, no fatties, no trannies, no beardos, no weirdos, no wimps, no radicals. Just warriors. Just tough, ready, committed troops.
0: And about quotas, number 57.
3: The only focus, as you know, in your formations should be training, readiness, accountability, discipline, and lethality. And when you pursue those things, you don't have to walk on eggshells. No more social engineering, no more weaponized IG policies. The complainers, the ideologues, and the poor performers are no longer in the driver's seat. No more silly PowerPoint trainings or drag queen shows. No more diversity quotas. No more gender pronouns. No more identity months. Only the warrior ethos. And I know you feel it because I've been to your units and met with your troops. It has transformed entire formations as it was intended to do. But it's worth saying again so that the fake news understands it.
0: In other words, there's a new sheriff in town. I'm Larry Elder. God bless.
4: 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Mamba out.
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6: News this hour from Town Hall, I'm John Scott. Speaking at a campaign rally in Durant, Oklahoma, President Trump said over 1 million private sector jobs were created
11: since he took office.
12: So you have to pretend I'm on the ticket and turn out for a midterm victory that's really too big to rig.
11: And on Friday, the president will be in Mobile, Alabama. A dangerous week-long flood threat is heading to a stretch of the U.S. It spans from major Texas metros northward toward Chicago. Bernie Bennett has more.
13: A dangerous, tropically enhanced hybrid storm fueled by the remnants of Hurricane Polo and moisture from the Pacific is bringing a prolonged and life-threatening flash flood threat to the U.S. Southwest, Southern Plains, and Central U.S. This as thunderstorms fueled by Hurricane Rachel and the remnants of Polo unleashed torrential rain. Parts of Central Texas, Kansas, Iowa, and Nebraska saw heavy rain late Wednesday into Thursday morning, and the Lincoln-Lancaster County Emergency Management Agency in Nebraska said many roads were flooded across the county earlier today, and emergency crews were being spread thin. I'm Bernie Bennett.
11: The measles outbreak in Pennsylvania taking its toll.
14: A fifth measles-related death now being reported in Pennsylvania. State health officials say an unvaccinated resident of Lancaster County who recently tested positive for measles has died.
11: That's Scott Pringle reporting. A bid to get Lindsey Clancy's murder charges dropped has been thrown out by a judge in Massachusetts. Judge William Sullivan denied a motion filed by attorney Kevin Reddington on Thursday. It would have found Clancy not guilty of murdering her three children. SpaceX's latest astronaut launch has just set a new space record. The company's rocket arrived at the International Space Station 7 hours and 55 minutes after it launched from Florida's Space Coast. That is the fastest any American spacecraft has ever reached the orbiting lab. More on these stories from townhall.com.
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21: Here. Now, broadcasting from the underground command post, deep in the bowels of a hidden bunker, somewhere under the brick and steel of a nondescript building, we've once again made contact with our leader, Mark Levin.

to Mark Levin here. Our number, 877-381-3811, 877-381-3811. Look, I really wanted to be with you yesterday. I really, really did. But here's what happened. We're going to jump into today's events with both feet. Here's what happened. A publisher contacted Fox maybe 6 weeks ago, give or take. And the request was that I specifically conduct an interview for an author. And that author is Associate Justice of the Supreme Court, Sam Alito. And so, of course, I jumped at the chance, and I'm honored that he would ask for me. And he and I first met in 1985 when I was working at the Department of Justice, and he was working at the Department of Justice. We barely knew each other, but we got to know each other, and we hit it off. And so, yesterday, I was at the Supreme Court, went into the justices' chambers. We had a wonderful discussion. And then we taped the show for Sunday in one of the larger conference rooms. You are going to love this interview because I know you in this audience. I know how smart you are. I know how this interests you. And I don't believe he's ever sat down with anybody for an hour. Certainly to have the kind of discussion we had. And we went into everything from originalism, textualism, the Gettysburg Address and Lincoln, the Constitutional Convention. No gotcha stuff, no politics. I don't want to put the justice on the spot so the Democrats can attack him or that sort of thing. It's not appropriate. It's his book, and it is a brilliant book, and it is a very interesting book. He also talks about his love of baseball and how there are lessons to learn in baseball that apply to everyday life. He's kind of a baseball fanatic, which makes sense. He's a Phillies fan, and of course the fanatic is their symbol, and I'm a Phillies fan too, as you can imagine. Did they lose, by the way, in the playoffs? I've been so busy, Mr. Bidet, I don't know what the hell's going on in baseball. Do you? You don't even follow it because the Mets aren't in it, right? The Yankees advanced? I'm guessing the Phillies didn't, but I don't know. I'll check it later. And he talks about his heritage. Oh, it's tied 1-1. How do you like that? He's Italian, only the second Italian ever serve on the Supreme Court. The first, obviously, Antonin Scalia, and I think they were pretty tight. And he's absolutely brilliant. He's very quiet spoken. And you're going to learn a lot. I think you're going to have a lot of fun. The book has like multiple journeys built within the book, about sort of the intellectual side, as I was talking about the Constitution, and he refers to several things that are really incredible, and you're going to learn a lot about him, and you're going to learn why such a soft-spoken, brilliant man with a very ordinary, common person's background. His father was born in Italy, came to the United States as a baby. His mother was born in the United States. They both became teachers over time. And this had an enormous impact on him. He was a circuit court judge, an appellate judge, for 15 years before he was on the Supreme Court. And that's 20 years. That's 35 years as a judge. He writes about, and we talk about, what does it mean to be a judge? What is judging about? What is originalism about? And you're going to be fascinated by this. And what is this textualism? And the fact that he writes that Antonin Scalia rejected strict textualism, he thought it was, kind of undermined the notion of judging.
That doesn't mean you don't look at the text. You look at the text of the legislation that passed. You do not look at hearings. You do not look at committee meeting notes, because those weren't voted on by the House and the Senate. And before Scalia got there, the left was using that. We talk about so-called globalist judicial review, which I kind of touched on in my first book, Men in Black, but he elaborates on it, on judicial review, and that the idea that you would go outside the country and look at other people's experiences and constitutions and laws was, well, I'll let him speak for himself. So I think you're going to come away even more impressed with Sam Alito, even more impressed. And it was just a wonderful experience getting to see him again, and it's been a long time. I don't think I've talked to him in 20 years or so. Maybe in 20 years or so, you know? So that was exciting. It's exciting for a nerd like me, you understand. And the book is called, and let's go ahead and link to it now, Mr. Producer, while we're at it. It's called So Ordered, An Originalist View of the Constitution, the Court, and Our Country. I'm predicting to you now that unfortunately the media, which is so corrupt, especially the New York Times, that they will take completely out of context many of the things he has written. And in context, they make absolute sense, and they shouldn't even be controversial to those of us who believe in our Constitution. And it's clear he loves it. He loves the country. You know, he had served in the military. I had not known that before, but we talk about that a little bit. And so I think you're going to really enjoy this interview. It's Sunday. It's the full hour. And we're going to cover things that will not be covered by anybody else, just because I literally read the book in two nights, cover to cover, took notes, did other things as well. So I think that's going to be very interesting. It's going to be a lot of fun for you. You're going to learn a lot. He's very prescient in many respects, too. He's one of the greatest justices, and yet there's not a lot known about him.

0: I once said to Rush Limbaugh, and I've told some of you this before, I once said, you know, you're up, and then Sean's up, and then I'm up, but I'm number three, so that's not great. And you know what he said to me? Mark, but nobody's heard from Mark Levin. And that's a big deal. Rush was the best. I'll be right back.
1: Mark Levin.
0: You know, folks, I've been telling you for a long time that Pure Talk is the best wireless company out there. 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

tell you something, ladies and gentlemen. The miraculous events that took place in the air that we woke up to in the morning yesterday is shockingly, well, it's incredible. It's incredible. We're learning now that the co-pilot who tried to kill the pilot, take down that jet, may well have had dual citizenship, including with Iran. I think the president suspects, as does the prime minister, that there were links, but they have to prove them, and they're busy doing it, and if anybody can do it, the Israelis can, especially with the assistance of the UAE and so forth, and the United States. I think you see that you have a population, a civilization in Israel where the vast majority of the people there have served in the IDF or have had something to do with military intelligence activity. It's such a tiny country that everybody's pretty much all in. I think you could see how they reacted to this. You could see what a hero pilot, the Indian pilot, was and is. I mean, having fought for his life, he still had his sense about him to get that door open in order to save the flight and save all their lives. Incredible. And then citizens taking it upon themselves to take down the co-pilot. And it is shocking. The nosedive that jet was in, the fact that that civilian, Mr. Producer, could even pull them out of it with eventually the help of the crew. I mean, this is stuff that movies are made of. And movies you're never going to believe. I mean, can you imagine dropping that fast from about 34,000 feet in the air to, what was it, 17,000 or something like that, or 14,000, whatever it was, in a 30 to 60 second period? Can you imagine being a passenger on the plane? Incredible. Now, obviously, I don't know if there's terrorist connections or not, but if I were a betting man, I would bet there certainly are, and I would bet on Iran. So I'm sure everybody's looking at that, who needs to look at it. And they made abundantly clear that something was going to happen before the Israeli elections. Their goal is to defeat Netanyahu, which is the goal of the Marxist Islamists in our country, the woke right neo-fascists in our country, the Jew haters in our country. They don't want a strong Israel. They don't want a strong prime minister. They want an Israel that'll come begging, hat in hand, willing to chop up its country for peace in their time, which of course will never happen, or just willing to accommodate the Europeans who are destroying themselves, the left in our country that seeks to destroy us and turn us into Europe and worse. They're not going to do it because they won't survive. Now, some of those running might, but Netanyahu never. This is why they hate him. Hamas was supposed to take them out. They didn't. Hezbollah, they didn't. Iran, they didn't. Now they're hoping the left in Israel and the media in Israel will take out Netanyahu. There are similarities between their situation and our situation in this country. But let me just point this out, because there's a lot of people online that are busy patting themselves on the head. The war against Iran was never about the Strait of Hormuz, although the flow of oil is a truly great accomplishment right now. The economic stranglehold on the regime has been enormously successful. The nuclear sites have been crippled, if not destroyed, or the enriched, weaponized uranium buried deep underground from the bombing campaign. But the only way to prevent Iran from ever having a nuclear weapon and conducting terrorist activities all around the world is to destroy the regime. And I think everyone who is serious about this knows it. I don't think it'll come from the economic pressure alone. I don't think that'll take out the IRGC or those actually running what's going on in Iran. You don't hear from them. You don't see their faces. The monsters who are really running that regime
are not at the UN. They're not with our envoys. They're not negotiating a damn thing. Nothing. The foreign minister's a puppet. The president's a puppet. They're all, you know, they're all mannequins in a window, basically. And so the regime needs to be taken out. And we're sending another, looks like carrier over there, Mr. Producer, with 9,000 troops, 2,000 Marines, and so forth and so on. And I just think we're going to have to arm the people over there. We're going to have to do that. More and more people are coming to see it my way. Because that's really the only way you can take them down. I don't know if the CIA is risk-averse. I just don't know. Something's not right. This was a common practice during the Reagan administration, the Reagan Doctrine. I'm not saying it's easy, but I'm saying, and I agree with General Kane, that in some ways people are making it more complicated and difficult than it actually is. Those people are rising up again. They want help. Give it to them. It helps them and it helps us. Give it to them. It's a liberation movement. I'll be right back.

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1: With SRN News, I'm John Scott. President Trump stopping in three states in 2 days as the midterm draws closer. In Denton, Texas, Thursday, the president toured the Peterbilt Motors facility. He was also in rural Durant, Oklahoma, for a rally at an event center. On Friday, the president is in Mobile, Alabama. The flight of I captain who was stabbed by his co-pilot in the cockpit is being called a hero. Israeli officials say Captain Smit Machar is recovering in a hospital after his co-pilot repeatedly stabbed him during a flight in Israel in an attempt to crash the jet carrying 174 people. The injured captain was able to let passengers into the cockpit who subdued the attacker. A bid to get Lindsey Clancy's murder charges dropped, thrown out by a judge in Massachusetts. Judge William Sullivan denied a motion filed by the attorney on Thursday. This is SR.
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1: Here is Benjamin Netanyahu, the great prime minister of Israel, and he certainly is. Israel could not have a better prime minister. I don't believe Israel ever has. Cut one. I believe this is on Hannity. Cut one. Go.
2: The caving in, the collapse before the Islamist Marxist alliance is very dangerous for the future of the West. I think many in America recognize it. President Trump recognizes it. Israel recognizes it. And we're willing to act when necessary, as was done today, obviously, by a brave Israeli passenger and his colleagues. I have to tell you that I think President Trump's policy on slapping these sanctions, the blockade on Iran, I think it's very effective in crippling the economic capability of this regime to finance terrorism globally, worldwide, terrorism that is ultimately directed at you. See, we're just in their way. We're in their way of conquering the entire Middle East. But their real goal is you, America.
3: Yeah.
2: That's why they chant, they call us the little Satan, and you're the big Satan. And they're out to get the big Satan. Well, and sooner or later, I think the majority of Americans will recognize it.
1: Here is Benjamin Netanyahu. Where they're getting a little bit more information this morning on Fox and Friends. Cut two, go.
2: Well, this is being investigated now, and as you know, the attacker, the co-pilot who attacked the captain, is now being interrogated. But here's what we do know. First, we know that he underwent Islamist radical indoctrination. That appears to be something we're gathering from the information, his personal information. We also know that after he was subdued, you know, that this guy was the Israeli plumber, this hero who, you know, broke into the cockpit and he yanks him away from the instruments. He wasn't sitting in the pilot seat. He was not in his seat or the captain's seat. He was in the center trying to jam the instruments. So he yanks him away and they subdue him. They subdued him, by the way, just to understand this. They had to tie his hands, so they used the cord of the earphones in the cockpit. I mean, talk about improvisation. Then they finally got these plastic, whatever you call it, you know, cuffs that they have.
4: Ties.
2: But then he's lying there now. He's this attacker. And he calls out to the aircrew, kill me. Kill me, all right? So it's clear he was suicidal. That's not a question. It was clear he was going to down that plane. Oh, it's not clear, but it looks very likely that he was going to down the plane and with all the passengers in there. And if you couple that with the what I just told you about the Islamist tendencies, that radicalization that are found in his background, I think that's that'll give us a pretty good clue. But again, I don't make final conclusions yet, but that's the indications we have now.
1: Mm-hmm. You know, it's interesting. The opposition there is trying to pull all the parties together in order to prevent Likud and their alliances from winning and him from becoming the prime minister. You would think at this point, given the way Israel's under attack from the entire world, except our country, that elements within our country, the Democrat Party, the Marxist Islamists, the woke right neo-fascists, that they would unite around this man. But it doesn't work that way. It's incredible. It didn't work that way for Churchill either. It didn't work that way for Thatcher. It didn't work that way for Thatcher either. So what does the president think? He was asked about it outside the White House today. Cut three, go.
5: Has anybody briefed you about whether or not the guy, the pilot of the Fly Dubai plane, is linked to Iran?
6: We're working on it right now. They're being very open with us. I would say the answer, based on what I'm hearing, is yes, but we're working on it right now.
5: So this guy might have been either put in there by the IRGC or radicalized some other way, and then he tries to take down this plane.
6: It could have been, yeah.
1: Could have been, yeah. Mm-hmm. Passenger on the the flight, the Dubai flight, TAL, on Fox News today. Cut four, go.
3: So the pilots, it took them some time to, and it might be a few seconds, but for me it was, it felt like forever. I've noticed that the cockpit is empty. There are no one is in the cockpit because wow. One pilot is lying on the floor bleeding, and the other pilot, everyone is fighting him and trying to handcuff him. And at that moment, I just quickly ran to the other two pilots, and I told them, guys, you need to go to the cockpit. You need to go to the cockpit. I think it took them probably a few seconds, to understand what's going on. And at some point, one of them was literally jumping to the front and jumping above the two other pilots that were, one was bleeding and one was, everyone was fighting him, and he was jumping above them and took the control of the aircraft.
1: And yet the initial control was taken by a plumber who had been watching TV, Mr. Reducer, and had watched a show in which not this particular exact thing happened, but how to pull the plane out of a nosedive. Is that not shocking? It's incredible. Folks, I really feel like the hand of God had to be on this flight. I'm not trying to be overly dramatic here. But for all these things to happen, one after another, it's just, I mean, it's, to me, it's like faith. What else can it be? Little Shahar, passenger on the flight as well. Cut five, go.
4: Well, what can I say? It was a horrifying situation. It felt like forever. As you said, I was on that plane with my four daughters. So these are my 14 and 11 and a half, but I have also 7 years old and 5 and a half. They all were really traumatized from what happened. It all started, I mean, we were an hour before we were about to land back home, back in Israel. That's what we wanted. We went on a trip to Singapore. So Dubai was just a connection flight for us. Mm-hmm. And we just were waiting to get back home. And suddenly there was a woman came out of like the business class and started screaming. There is lots of blood, and he stabbed him. Unfortunately, we as Israelis, we are very experienced with this situation. So we kind of immediately understood that there is a terrorist on our flight and that is trying to kill us all. That's simple as is. Trying to explain into words what we were going through is quite hard.
1: You know, a friend of mine, excuse me, the former ambassador to Israel from the United States, David Freeman, he posted, "My thoughts after digesting the incredible miracles of yesterday that saved the passengers and crew of the Fly Dubai flight bound for Tel Aviv. A murderous co-pilot armed with a weapon behind a bulletproof latched cockpit door has an overwhelming probability of being able to down the aircraft. Here are all the things that have to go right to avoid that outcome. Number one, the latch door must be opened. Number two, the pilot must be saved from his stab wounds. Number three, the murderous co-pilot must be restrained. Number four, the aircraft must be rapidly stabilized. Number five, someone must be on board who knows how to fly the plane now that both pilots are disabled. Six, the pilots must overcome the broken rudder that snapped off as a result of the accelerated descent. Number eight, the new pilots must land the damaged aircraft under extreme pressure. The probability of all this going right is infinitesimal, especially when the plane is being reclaimed by untrained, ordinary Israelis. This, in a nutshell, is the miracle of Israel and the powerful proof that those who seek its destruction physically, politically, or diplomatically will only fail." Well, it is unbelievable. It is. Just unbelievable. The things that had to go right, the heroes that had to do what they did, the survivability of the pilot, who is a true hero, an Indian pilot, the plumber, who took immediate steps to try and pull the plane and did help pull the plane out of a nosedive, the crew that happened to be on board, who were alerted in time. You know, if they'd taken 15, 20, 25 more seconds, that plane would have crashed. It would not have been pulled out of a nosedive. Now, what do you think the world's reaction would have been? I want to discuss that with you next when we return. I'll be right back.
0: Mark Levin.
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1: That's pathetic.
2: He's funny.
1: Get off the phone, you big dope.
2: And you always learn something. 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

You never know. You wake up one day, ladies and gentlemen, you never know what's going to face you. But I know this. We want to limit the possible occasions on which we are facing death like this. This regime has to go. This Iranian regime has attempted assassinations on our president, on Pompeo, on Bolton, on Robert O'Neill. This Iranian regime has killed thousands of American soldiers and civilians. If it survives the Trump administration, it will survive. It will rebuild its nuclear program. It will build thousands more ballistic missiles, and ballistic missiles are massive conventional weapons, and they will reach the United States. And if I sit here and tell you I told you so, or posthumously, you may say to somebody, you know, Levin warned us about this. What good does it do us? None. Some of my friends are online celebrating, patting themselves on the back. They're saying we've won the war of the Strait of Hormuz. This isn't a war about the Strait of Hormuz. I'm really thrilled about the fact that 98% of the oil that was shipped pre-war is being shipped now. That's very, very good for the world economy. I'm all for it. It's an amazing accomplishment by our president and our military in the middle of a war. But we can't keep our Navy there forever. And that's not the point. The regime needs to go. And I will continue, as I have for almost 9 months, to argue that we must arm the Iranian people. We know, for a matter of fact, there's a resistance movement there. That resistance movement is strong. Jack Keane on my show a week or so ago made it very clear that there are ways to do this, that it's not really that complicated, that you hit them in various parts of the country. It's a huge country, and you give them air support and air cover. You also give them, I would argue, information on the whereabouts of the IRGC, and he pointed out, and when the IRGC tries to come to the rescue of the other IRGC elements, that's when we in the Israeli Air Force take them out. Mossad knows what to hit. I do not believe, for some reason, that the leadership over there, the CIA and elsewhere, is interested in doing this. I believe they are risk averse. But I just hate to tell them there are no off-ramps. There are no great off-ramps, that the regime has to go. And I understand every time I say this, the crackpots, the isolationists, the Jew haters, the Israel haters, the Netanyahu haters, the fake MAGA, which supports the president, 98% and supports this war effort almost as high in the 90s, I understand who they are and what they do, but I also understand how decrepit and evil so many of them are. They don't dictate my thinking, and they shouldn't dictate yours. You have nothing in common with people who pay for hookers. You have nothing in common with people who plead guilty to fraud against you. You have nothing in common with these people. Zero. Zero. That regime needs to be ended. This isn't the war of the Strait of Hormuz, it's the war against Iran. And to be more specific, the regime. I want you to look at these horror pictures of what's going on in France today. I want you to look at what's been going on in Britain and the rest of Europe. The Netherlands is a disgusting disgrace. They have been conquered. They have been devoured. And every one of them has radical left-wing governments. Not conservative governments that are desperately trying to take hold of their countries in Britain, in the Netherlands, in France. But the cycles haven't come up yet. And it takes no time at all to destroy a country. Ronald Reagan talked about it himself. We're only one generation away. That's it. It's not in our bloodstream. One generation away. Franklin spoke about it. If the people lose their virtue, doesn't matter what we write.
you won't keep a country, and he was scared to death that we might not. James Bernan wrote the original book, Suicide of the West, and you know what he says in the book? Do we have the will? Do we have the will to survive? These are all serious questions, and they're all on the ballot this November and a few weeks away. People can debate a dollar more for a gallon of gasoline, which is still less than the Biden regime, and I hear the woke right, neo-fascists, who are also in many ways socialist, the big government, centralized government. I hear the left all saying the same thing. Don't question what the people are telling you. How do they know what the people are telling us? You think the people want Islamists spreading throughout the country? You think the people want socialism and Marxism? People don't. You think they want open borders and illegal aliens pouring into Oregon? No. And yet this is what the ruling class gives us, but for Trump. And I've told you before, when we lose him at the end of the presidency, we're going to be very, very troubled and in very, very tough shape. Yeah. All right. Well, America, we live in uncertain, chaotic times. But for me, the Bible has been proven right about every major turning point in human history. And Pastor John Hagee's urgent book, God's Prophetic Clock, shows how today's madness lines up exactly with the signs Scripture gave us for the end of the age, rapid increase in knowledge, widespread deception, moral collapse, and a world rushing toward its final chapter. This book from Hagee Ministries lays out God's timeline with stunning clarity. 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
5: News this hour from Town Hall. I'm John Scott. President Trump says despite what the press reports, he's heavily invested in the midterm.
6: Press says, oh, I don't know. Trump really, his heart isn't in it. My heart's in it. I would be home right now, my heart. My heart is in it.
5: On Thursday, the president was in Texas and Oklahoma. Friday, he travels to Mobile, Alabama. And as his travels continue ahead of the midterms next week, he'll be heading to upstate New York to give the Republican running for governor a much-needed boost in the polls in a very blue state. More from Laura Winters.
7: Among the many campaign stops President Trump will be making is New York. He will reportedly join Republican gubernatorial candidate Bruce Blakeman next week in Syracuse. Blakeman running against current New York Governor Democrat Kathy Hochul. The latest Real Clear Politics average of polls shows Hochul ahead of Blakeman by more than 11 points. Laura Winters reporting.
5: Fly Dubai has temporarily halted all flights to and from Israel. Blake Sifton reports the airline made the announcement after a pilot was stabbed in the cockpit of a Tel Aviv-bound plane, allegedly by a co-pilot accused of trying to crash the Boeing 737.
8: We also heard from a spokesperson for the Prime Minister's office. They said that Israel will ramp up, in their words, security both on Israeli carriers as well as on non-Israeli airlines, and that they will increase checks on the pilots who fly planes to Israel.
5: The injured captain, able to let passengers into the cockpit who subdued the attacker and helped him land the plane. He's being called a hero. The pilot is. A woman still missing following a deadly medevac helicopter crash off Catalina Island. It crashed in the water about a mile from Avalon shortly after takeoff. Pilot and a nurse were killed. Two others were injured and taken to the hospital. 45-year-old Catalina Hernandez remains unaccounted for. More on these stories from townhall.com.
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17: It is a great pleasure to have my brother, he is my brother, Sean Hannity on the program. How are you, Sean?
18: My brother, Mark Levin, you know, I got the sense, listening to you, you're in a bad mood. And I'm like, so, I've got to cheer up my friend. I gotta make
17: well,
18: him
17: you had
18: laugh.
17: A great interview last night. You had a great interview. How do you get these interviews? Man. You're like at the point of the spear. You get one after another. How do you do that?
18: Well, you do the same thing. I mean, you're working your tail
17: off. Not like you, though, but you're like the king of this.
18: Yeah, okay. I'm not the king of anything. I'm just a humble servant. Listen, I am right now, the worst part of my day is I met J.D. on the campaign trail. He was in the free state of Florida and couldn't fly back because of the weather. And I couldn't do my radio show. I'm so aggravated.
17: Oh, really?
18: You know, 33 days out of the election, I want to be on the air. Mm-hmm. And so, I had Newt Gingrich on yesterday. We both love Newt. He's a smart guy. Mm-hmm. And he said, I've been following elections since 1956. And I can make an argument that this election can turn out any way you want it to turn out. And what I'm saying to your fans, your loyal fans, the Levinites out there, as you call them, is we need your help. And I don't care if you're in South Carolina. I don't care if you're in the free state of Florida, if you're in Georgia, North Carolina, if you're in Michigan, please, God, we need your help. The same thing with Texas and Ohio and Iowa and Alaska and New Hampshire. I'm begging people at this point, understand the urgency of this moment. This moment is vital. These are uncharted waters. We've never, ever had a party this radicalized and extreme, Mark. And I'm telling you, you're a constitutionalist. They're going to take that document that you know backwards and forwards in love with all your heart, mind, and soul, and they're going to shred it. And they're shred, and they're saying what they're going to do. It's on their website what they're going to do. The, quote, pseudo-intellectual base of this movement is the Democratic Socialists. And the people that will be in charge are going to be AOC, the squad, you know, Zoran Marxist Kami Mamdani. Do you see that crap about his wife again? The woman that approved...
17: Well, she wears, you know, the pants in the family and the keef in the family, obviously.
18: Yeah, okay. And then you got Pocahontas and you got Grandpa Bernie. And, you know, with of elected Democrats, there's only one in the Senate that'll criticize him. That's John Fetterman. Now, why won't they take them on? Because they're afraid of them. They won't take them on because they know that they'll be primaried and beaten. You know, for a guy like Chuck Schumer to not speak out about Mamdani, a lifelong New Yorker like Schumer, and Hakeem Jeffries not to speak out about Mamdani, watching Kathy Hochul, you know, bow at his feet and kiss his ass is disgusting. But there's no elected Democrat will do it. This is what frustrates me. And if you think that Sherrod Brown, who voted 100% of the time, you know, with Kamala Harris and Joe Biden and Obama, whoever he is with, you know, you're dreaming. They will go with the real power that now exists, the communists, the socialists, the statists, the totalitarians. You know, you wrote a book years ago, Levin, Mr. Levin. It's called Liberty and Tyranny. It's probably your best-selling book of all time, one of them, if not the best.
17: No, million and a half.
18: Bestsellers.
17: Yeah.
18: Okay. That nobody sells that many books today. It just doesn't work like that. And I'm just telling you, this is it. This is the choice, Mark. Mm-hmm. And I love our country. I love our Constitution. I love our way of life. You know, what's frustrating to me is people say, oh, gas prices. If you don't see the need to prevent our children and grandchildren from inheriting a theocracy sworn to America and Israel's destruction, not having nuclear weapons... Okay, gas prices. Let's say you're upset about gas prices. I don't like high gas prices either. I'm glad, by the way, that they're starting to come down again because the free flow of oil in the Strait of Hormuz is working as the president has very effectively bankrupted the Iranian regime. Okay, you're worried about gas prices? The totality of the new Green Deal, as a recent estimate pointed out, is $212 trillion. When you're paying for everybody else's government-healthy food... I mean, you used to make fun of government cheese for years on your radio show. Mm-hmm. Okay, if you want to pay for somebody else's babysitting daycare that Mamdani's proposing, if you want to pay for child care as if your kids aren't indoctrinated early enough in government-run schools that are atrocious, you know, government doesn't do very much very well, and you want to pay for a government-guaranteed salary and job and health care, and in banning private insurance and, you know, abolishing prisons, no bail, no police, defund the Department of War, abolish the Senate, abolish our ability as the people to pick our president, pack the courts. All this madness, Mark, is coming. You know, amnesty, no borders, no deportations, all of it. That's printed on their website. Mm-hmm. Now, some of these people are either hiding their real views or they're just distancing themselves. That was woke 1.0. Calafrico. Oh, six genders. Oh, my math was off. God is non-binary. Okay, well, now, you know, and he says, I'm saying this on biblical grounds. Well, on biblical grounds, that God that in the Bible that he's talking about, you know, taught us a prayer called Our Father, part of the Judeo-Christian ethic that built this country, Mark. I'm tired of the anti-Semitism. I am tired of this woke socialism. I'm tired of this new woke right that are not conservative at all. You know, people with their little nitpicky criticisms of Donald Trump, all right, he's not perfect, but neither is anybody. But he secured our borders, and he gave us the largest tax cut in history. He took the nuclear ambitions away from Iran. He gave us the lowest prescription drug prices ever. No, took care of working people. We now have the lowest poverty rate for African Americans, Hispanic Americans in history. We now have the highest median income in history. We've had 80 records that he set in the stock market. You know, you're worried about, okay, a temporary rise in oil prices, but he also, we produce more oil and gas in 2025, and we're producing even more in 2026 in the history of this country. He's opened up millions of acres to exploration. You know, I don't understand, Mark. I don't. You know, I know what historical trends are, but if you don't see the urgency of this moment, I'm not understanding you, meaning whoever's not understanding the urgency. You know, tell me what it is that you're looking for in elected officials. Some people say, well, my Republican senator's a rhino. My Republican representative's a rhino. Okay, but they're not supporting the DSA agenda, open borders, higher taxes, packing the courts, eliminating the Senate, your ability to pick president, and abolishing prisons and police. I mean, mm-hmm. Let's get our act together here. You know, you're never going to get perfect. And there's a time and place, by the way, if you don't like Republicans, and I don't like a lot of them either, to be blunt. But you know what? It's called the primary. And if you didn't get involved in that process this time, well, remember to do it next time.
17: That's why you're as good as you are, brother. You're terrific. Who do you have on tonight? Tell me quickly. We have a hard break.
18: Well, I was on the road with J.D. Vance today. We're going to start with that. Sarah Carter, let us
17: love her.
18: Follow her in this open-air drug den. And we're going to where do you see what's going on in our cities and small towns, Mark? It is repulsive, and it shouldn't happen in this great country.
17: All right, man. We don't have time. You had a great interview with BB last night. Really fantastic. Yeah. We'll talk later.
18: Tell your friends and all our friends in Israel, they must keep this great moral clarity, this alliance of Trump and Bibi alive. He must Amen. Be elected this month.
17: Amen. I'm with you 100%.
18: Amen.
17: All right, take care. We'll talk later. God bless. We'll be right back.
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0: tear down this wall. The Berlin Wall was more than concrete and barbed wire. It represented a system that restricted movement, divided families, and denied millions the freedoms Americans often take for granted. Reagan refused to treat that division as permanent. He understood that free nations must be willing to identify the difference between liberty and oppression, and have the courage to say so. 2 years later, the Berlin Wall fell. Freedom survives when people refuse to accept tyranny as inevitable. So when freedom is challenged today, will we have the courage to defend it with the same clarity?
1: I'm Amy Grant, and I want to talk to you from my heart about the heart. There was nothing about my life that said, you have a ticking time bomb in your chest. But I did. I wound up in the office of a cardiologist because I was there with my husband. And at the tail end of that, the cardiologist looked at me and said, I want to see you. No one was more surprised than I was to learn I was living with a rare heart condition. He said, Amy, this condition, you'll be fine, and then catastrophic. A few months later, I had an open heart surgery that saved my life. And I owe it to the research and life-saving medical breakthroughs developed by the American Heart Association. I'm grateful for the American Heart Association. Their research gave me more time to do the things I love with the people I love. So listen to your heart. I'm here today because I did. Learn more at helpheart.org.

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0: It's a pleasure to have Senator Ashley Moody on the program. I hope you're doing well, Senator. I know you're campaigning very, very hard. These are turnout elections, these midterm elections, very, very important. Tell us what's going on out there.
1: Yeah, great to be with you. Thank you for the invitation. It is an important time, not just for the free state of Florida, as we like to call ourselves, but it is an important time for the nation. We are facing some really out there wackadoo anti-American candidates that proudly claim themselves to be socialists, and I am actually running against one of those right here in Florida, shockingly. And you are right. It is going to be a turn election, and so we have got to make sure everyone knows how important each vote is on November the 3rd.
0: Now, very important. I'm a resident of Florida, and I will be voting for you, and I want to encourage all the people listening throughout the state of Florida to do exactly the same. We cannot afford to lose a senator. We cannot afford to lose a single seat. I mean, these Democrats, Senator, they're not just about tax policy here and there, agriculture policy here and there. They want to take down the whole damn country, don't they?
1: Absolutely. And, you know, it's important to note that I think sometimes in political rhetoric of now, people think that when we say things like that, it's embellished or we're overstating something, trying to connect with people's emotions. You are absolutely right. The agenda in black and white

0: And in my situation, my opponent's own words, it attacks our very Constitution. They want to do away with the Senate. They want to do away with the Supreme Court as we know it. In fact, interestingly, and I talk about this a lot, when I became a member of the Senate, I had to take an oath to defend and protect the Constitution. And we now have people in Congress that are attacking that very document. And that is a scary time in our nation's history. And in year 250 of USA, that is a scary thing to have people out there and getting elected that are very much outspoken about wanting to undo the ideals on which the country was founded.
1: And Florida is the epitome of the excellence of the basis on which the country, the bases on which the country was founded, right? I mean, and that's what you stand for.
0: Well, I think the lot, so I was Attorney General in Florida. I worked with Governor DeSantis very closely during one of our nation's most challenging times. We were dealing with many states, some of them even red, that were telling businesses which could stay open and which couldn't. Who could go to school, who couldn't, who could go to church, who couldn't. I mean, it was a really challenging time. Entire industries were shut down. You know, in Florida, we did the opposite. We made sure we were approaching everything we did in the interest of health and safety of our people. We made sure that we were remembering government's purpose, which is clearly set forth in our founding documents, that it's to protect people. And so we remain true to that. We also remain true to our responsibility of protecting communities and keeping them safe. And so when the rest of the nation kind of went mad and forgot that we were, you know, a nation based on freedom and that we had a responsibility as a government to keep people safe, riots, people attacking police officers, attacking police stations, you remember all of this. We really did the opposite. I launched a Be a Florida Hero program, recruited officers from around the nation to come here. That were demoralized, not supported. We launched a Back the Blue campaign. We really turned Florida into a, I would say, the most pro-law enforcement state in the nation. And I went as AG and fought back Biden in court anytime they overreached, anytime they tried to let the Washington swamp tell the Florida swamp what to do. I fought back very hard and pushed that kind of nonsense out of the state. And as a result, from 19 to 25, we were the most successful state economically in the nation. We lowered our crime rates. We're a safe state. And we drove up records. We broke tourism records, new business formations, number one in entrepreneurship. So we really showed if you stick to the fundamentals on which this great country was built, and you govern the way people expect you to and hold true to those, you will thrive. You will prosper as a state. And so, yeah, it's insane that we now have folks out there pushing the exact opposite and expecting to win on that. When people here in Florida, they know. I mean, they know that we are successful, and it didn't come by accident. It came by staying true to what the purpose of government is, probably more importantly, what government should not be.
1: Mm-hmm. What would happen if we lose your seat and a couple others and the Democrats take over the Senate? What are their aims there? The Supreme Court's one of them, right?
0: Oh, yeah. You know, if I'm running against a person by the name of Andy Nixon, she was in the State House here. Yeah, she owns a bookstore called Cafe Resistance. Mm. She routinely quotes cop killers and quotes the Communist Manifesto when she's given a microphone. She would be, by far, the most extreme radical senator ever to step foot on the United States Senate floor. And I will tell you that the Democrats already are starting to vote in lockstep with the DSA agenda. I mean, we just tried to get a bipartisan military funding bill through, and they voted against it. Last year, they shut our government down three times over supporting law enforcement. You know, they're already starting to attack radical, and I can only imagine if we get more and more people in the Senate, and I try to describe it to folks, it is almost like allowing someone inside your home that's going to start destroying it from within. because it truly, the DSA, the socialists are a cancer on the health, the vitality, the success of this nation.
1: Mm-hmm. Well, you're an excellent senator. You're a decent person. You know, you're not a typical politician. I've watched your career as attorney general, now as a senator, and so forth and so on. You're not, you know, you're not dramatic and provocative, but you are a hard worker and straight-laced, and that's very, very important for the people of Florida as far as I'm concerned. If people want to help you in Florida, where do they go?
0: Thank you so much. They can go to ashleymoody.com. We have numerous opportunities, joining coalitions, donating. You know, I think this is going to be one of the most important elections in Florida's history, and it is close. You know as well as I do, the midterms are tough, so we need people to get involved, get engaged, and most importantly, make sure that they show up and vote.
1: All right. Well, we thank you, and give them hell out there. Be well, and God bless you. Be safe.
0: Thank you.
1: All right. Take care. I would say to my fellow Floridians, you have a lot more we do, a lot more Republicans in the state, thanks to the great leadership of DeSantis and his team, but that's not going to rule the day. Rule the day is who votes. And we need to vote. And this is for all, the entire country, of course. We'll be right back.

0: 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The Fed just hiked rates again to fight inflation. 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
1: With SRN News, I'm John Scott. At a campaign rally in Durant, Oklahoma, President Trump urged supporters to come out and vote in November. For the midterm election, Mr. Trump told supporters to pretend he's on the ticket. The Tennessee death row inmate who survived an attempted execution is in critical condition. Krista Pike's attorney says she's receiving life-saving medical care after the failed lethal injection. The wild card round in the MLB playoffs is now over. The Braves took down the Phillies 6-2 in a decisive Game 3. Atlanta squares off against Los Angeles in Game 1 of the National League Division Series. That's coming up on Saturday. The other games get underway on the same day. The Brewers and Padres battle from Milwaukee in the other NL matchup. In the American League, the Guardians duel the White Sox, and the Rays and Yankees square off. This is SRN.
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1: Welcome back, America. I want you to listen to this. I want you to tell me whether you agree with this. You constitutional conservatives out there who adore Donald Trump, who adored Ronald Reagan, who believe in capitalism, who think, you know, that we are the greatest nation on the face of the earth with the greatest economy on the face of the earth. I want you to listen to this and tell me what you think. It is our vice president. Go.
2: Like, I just think you have to level with people that if you're trying to undo 40 years of bad policy, of globalization, of shipping American jobs overseas, it's going to take a little bit of time to fix that. Now, do I think we've made incredible progress? Absolutely. But I think we just have to be honest with people. Look, we're trying to fix what was broken over 40 years. Everything was not going to be fixed in 18 months, but you can't ignore people's concerns. And so, you know, on the one hand, you have the president talking about all the great building that's happening. You have me sort of acknowledging that it's going to take a long time to rebuild the American middle class. And on the other hand, you have a few tone-deaf Republicans who say, shut up if you're pissed off about a $22 burrito. Well, my response to those people is, no, listen to people who are upset with the state of the economy. If we don't listen to people, we will turn into the very thing that we hate, the very thing that we ran against.
1: Does this sound, I'm just being honest to you, somebody who excites you? Does it sound even patriotic? We're going to fight over a burrito? The last 40 years, globalism, the destruction of the middle class. Now, clearly the Democrats seek to destroy the middle class, and they seek to export our sovereignty. But he didn't say Democrats. He started attacking even Republicans. In the middle of a do-or-die midterm election, he's the number two in the administration, and he's effectively trashing our economy. Don't you take it that way, Rich? I just find that bizarre. Now, 40 years would include 1986. Add a few more years, you get back to 1981. The greatest economic growth in American history. On the back of what Carter had done. Two of the most massive Republican electoral victories ever. So obviously, Reagan was popular, aka populism. It was also a super patriot, a.k.a. nationalism. Now, we all know those are their phrases. It's Americanism. Nationalism. No, we have a federalist system. There is a level of ideological idolatry to some kind of a new thinking process where these guys even sound like the neo-Marxists and the socialists. When we talk about constitutional conservatism and market capitalism, that is commerce, the whole goal is to create more prosperity, more wealth for more people. That is empathetic. It also happens to work. Our economic system has created more wealth for more people than any economic system on the face of the earth. Shouldn't we be defending our economic system against the socialists and the Marxists? You see, these are government-centric type of thoughts. What are we going to do? Well, what are we going to do? $40 trillion in debt. How come they never talk about that? They'll talk about Doge, and so I got it. This president's doing everything he can. His leadership. But we can't be fighting a massive debt and borrowing and spending and at the same time talking about more spending and borrowing. So what are we supposed to do to reduce the price of a burrito? And why is that even a focus? Do you guys live and die on burritos? Let me tell you about capitalism. When's the last time you went to Costco? For $1.50, you get a foot-long hot dog on a fresh roll. Put whatever on you want with it, an unlimited drink. $1.50. That's not government. That's in spite of government. That's capitalism. Do we rely on government to bring down prices? No. You want to see government? Look at New York City. Rent control. That's great. If you're 79 years old and you've had a rental property for 38 years and you're paying next to nothing, but it's not great. If you're 28 years old, you're just starting out, you have a job in New York City, let's even say Manhattan, and you can't find an affordable apartment, you can't find an apartment at all. That's government. People are leaving as fast as they can, if they can, from California, the greatest state when it comes to weather and all the rest of it. But it's unlivable. It's unaffordable. It's unsafe. Where are they going? Tennessee, capitalism. Florida, capitalism. Texas, capitalism. So we should replace Aristotle. We should replace Cicero. We should replace Locke and Montesquieu and Adam Smith and Edmund Burke, I guess. With what? A debate over burrito. This is what it's become. Why doesn't he just say what Obama says, which is, I feel your pain? Isn't that what Obama said, or was it Clinton, Rich? I don't remember. Clinton, I feel your pain. Fine, if you feel somebody's pain, you could be empathetic. I got that. But ultimately, all these weird ideologies result in massive spending, massive debt, and it's going to collapse the economy. Why don't these people, I don't care what party, ever talk about how they're going to fix Social Security? Because they're scared to death. They don't want to talk about that. They want to talk about a burrito. How come they never talk about, and that's in 6 years, in 7 years, Medicare is going to go under. What do they want to do about that? No, I want to talk about a burrito. Well, how about some empathy about this? How are you going to fix it? And what do they mean, globalism, for the last 40 years? There have been some stupid trade deals. There's no question about that. But they don't even understand what globalism means. International commerce helps us. If the playing field is fair, it helps us. It helps us. And you should be able to decide what you're going to purchase. It's okay. It's okay. And we will create jobs here. Commerce creates jobs here. If you want to say to me, well, we shouldn't ship all of our jobs to China, I don't know who's shipping all of our jobs to China. But the reason we shouldn't be just open to China is because they're a communist regime with nuclear missiles aimed at us. That, to me, seems to trump everything. I'm not calling Xi a friend. I'm not calling them any of that stuff. They're the enemy. Enemy! Which is why you built up the military and why you're not an isolationist. You have an alliance with Japan. You have an alliance with South Korea. You have an alliance with Australia. You have an alliance with the Philippines. These alliances are very, very important. We're aligned with them. Globalism is when you surrender your sovereignty, whether it's on quote-unquote climate, whether it's on judicial review, looking at other courts. No, don't do that. The ICC, the International Criminal Court, these are abominations. Our sovereignty is here, we the people. But that's different than if you're purchasing something that may have been made in the Philippines or wherever. These aren't new ideas that we're hearing. They're warmed over crap. Warmed over crap. You know, people are looking for alternative ways to keep up with their expenses. Got all these damn credit cards and the debt, the interest on the debt, 20, 25%. Interest rates just went up again today, as I feared they would, as I talked about a month ago. I can't predict it, but I just sensed it, and there they are. They went up again. And just for the naysayers out there, Trump has nothing to do with that. The Federal Reserve has that impact, monetary policy and so forth. And as long as fiscal policy, that is, these spendaholics, these debtaholics, keep at it, the interest rates are going to keep going up. And right now, you, Mr. and Mrs. America, listen to this. You're paying over $1 trillion a year on the federal budget's debt, just on the interest. Just on the interest. But we need more government to bring down the cost of a burrito. You bring down a cost of a burrito with less government. 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
3: 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But listen anyway. They know they're probably wrong. 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

0: co-pilot was saying, kill me, kill me. I thought for a minute he was saying, kill me, to kill me. Did you, Mr. Producer? Sort of the broken English, you know what I mean? Mr. Producer is very nervous. It's okay. It's okay. I promise. We'll be here tomorrow. It'll be all right. What'd you say? What do I have to do? Oh, yes. We love Pure Talk here. Very much. 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This is the David against multiple Goliaths, AT&T, Verizon, and T-Mobile, but also other upstarts that just can't match what they do. Because Pure Talk was the first, and it is the best, and you don't have to take my word for it. 120,000 people agree with me. 5 stars in every category and the only one in the country. 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I know you're going to love it. I know you're going to love it. All right, let me get back in here. Okay, I think AI data centers are screwing with my printers. What do you think of that, Mr. Producer? It's got to be the AI data centers. It's got to be them. It's got to be somebody. I got to blame somebody, right? Isn't that how it works? Price of burritos. Burritos. Burrito. You want a burrito? Go to Taco Bell. It costs almost nothing. But if that's what you want, that would Chipotle has great burritos. I mean, I can't name them all. I got a local Mexican restaurant here that's absolutely fabulous. You get burrito, you know, the beans, you get the lettuce, you get the this, you get the that. It's all under $20. And it's a lot of food. You get all the chips you can eat and the salsa. It's incredible. It's incredible. Very, very good. You know, it's a weird dichotomy. We have these populist nationalists, Marxists, Islamists, you know, all that crowd. Those who oppose capitalism and the like. People need to have a living wage. People need to have, you know, benefits, medical care and pensions. But I only want to pay 2 cents for a hamburger, Mr. Producer. 2 cents for a hamburger, but a $20 an hour minimum wage. Now, you know, I tell you all this all the time. The laws of economics, they don't change. They're just like the laws of physics. They are what they are. They just are what they are. If you're paying more in property taxes and overhead and the government's taxing the hell out of you, or the slip and fall trial lawyers are threatening or they're suing you, somebody has to pay for this stuff. or they're going to go out of business. Then nobody gets a minimum wage from them, and nobody gets a burrito. I'm just tired of stupid arguments, of illogic, of irrationality. And I'm not going to throw aside, you know, the founders and the framers and Adam Smith all the way back to Aristotle for some schmo on the internet who says, we really have to show our feelings, our feelings. They sound like lefties and so forth. How about using your brain? How about making the case for freedom? How about making the case for capitalism? How about making the case for lower prices and increasing prosperity? How about even from time to time telling the dolts and those on the dole, you got to actually work if you want something. We can do this. We've done it before. Oh, by the way, throw away the 1980s, 40, 50 years ago, where the two of the biggest Republican landslides in history and the biggest growth in our economy.
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6: News this hour from Town Hall. I'm John Scott. President Trump urging supporters to come out to vote in November at a campaign rally in Durant, Oklahoma. The president said the last time the radical left was in power, they gave the U.S. the worst inflation in the nation's history.
7: Since I took office, we've created more than 1 million private sector jobs, and more Americans are working today in our country than at any time by far in history.
6: His stop in Oklahoma, part of a broader tour touting the economy ahead of the midterms. Earlier Thursday, the president visited Denton, Texas, where he toured the Peterbilt Motors facility. On Friday, he's in Alabama. The Fly Dubai captain, who was stabbed by his co-pilot in the cockpit, is being called a hero. Israeli officials say Captain Smit Machar, recovering in a hospital after his co-pilot reportedly stabbed him during a flight to Israel and an attempt to crash the jet that was carrying 174 people. The injured captain was able to let passengers into the cockpit, who subdued that attacker. A long pause on Pentagon staffing starting to lift.
8: The Army has lifted its civilian hiring freeze and can fill jobs up to 96% of its authorized workforce. The freeze began when President Trump took office and gave the service time to cut redundant roles and rebalance the civilian force. Hiring is now aimed at priority missions tied to readiness and the warfighter. Willie Nelson, Washington.
6: An urgent search underway for a person still missing after a medical helicopter crash.
9: Two people are confirmed dead and two are hospitalized after the crash. The fifth person has not been found despite an overnight search. The helicopter went down in the water off Pebbly Beach shortly before 8 o'clock Pacific time Wednesday night. It happened shortly after takeoff. Reach Air Medical Services confirms one of its helicopters was involved. The condition of the two surviving victims is unclear. I'm Daniel Martindale.
6: More on these stories from townhall.com.
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1: 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Our number, 877-381-3811, 877-381-3811. Our buddy Chip Roy will be with us not too long, in about 15 minutes. Good man. It's unfortunate what happened for that attorney general race in Texas. He would have been just unbelievable in dealing with the Islamist threat there and all the rest of it. But I predict, and I don't predict, but I'm predicting this time, he'll be back in some big way. And I intend to help any way we can here, because I think that's important. And we're learning more about the hijacker of this plane, accused Fly Dubai plane hijacker, New York Post here, is a religious extremist who refused to shake women's hands. We hired a terrorist, quote-unquote. The Fly Dubai staffer accused of trying to hijack a plane carrying 174 people. He's not accused. He did. That is, he tried. To Israel by stabbing the lead pilot was known as a religious extremist who refused to shake hands with women, according to a colleague. That's like most of the imams in our country, or certainly many of them, is it not, Mr. Producer? The co-pilot responsible for what Israel's defense minister called a jihadist terrorist attack has not been named publicly, but was an Omani national who had worked for the airline for less than a year. He's apparently a dual citizen, including of Iran, I believe. There's a lot of reporting going out there, and you do your best to, you know, to sift through it. He was someone characterized by very strange behavior, especially around religious observances that were out of step with the surroundings, a fellow pilot told Israel's Channel 16 journalist Yosef Yisrael. For instance, he used to pray a lot and would not shake hands with women. Yisrael said of what the pilot told him on the condition of anonymity. The colleague claimed that Fly Dubai, a sister airline of Emiratis, had betrayed the Jewish state by hiring the pilot, who others have said seemed desperate to crash the plane in another 9/11. There's no other way to put it. We hired the services of a terrorist and nearly caused the deaths of 180 people, the co-worker reportedly told the journalist. Now, usually only Emiratis fly to Israel. It is not clear how he got on the flight, said this anonymous source. It remains unclear how the Omani national was able to work the flight. You know, they're going to get to the bottom of all this. There's simply no question about that. They will get to the bottom of all this. Let's see here. There's another. So why were there four pilots aboard this plane? Why four pilots were aboard Fly Dubai flight when the attempted hijacking began, exclusive Jerusalem Post? The additional pilots were added to the flight because possible regional rerouting could extend the journey and push the original crew beyond permitted duty hours. In other words, thanks to the union. I'm just telling you the truth. Because of the hours. There were four Fly Dubai pilots aboard flight from Dubai to Tel Aviv on Wednesday when an alleged terror attack. It's not alleged. I don't know what else you would call it. Israeli officials said the co-pilot stabbed the captain, we know that. Now the Jerusalem Post can confirm why two other pilots happen to be aboard. The additional pilots have been placed on the flight because possible regional rerouting could extend the journey and push the original crew beyond permitted duty hours, a person familiar with the matter told the Post. Their presence was unrelated to any advanced warning. Well, of course, there was no advanced warning. We don't care what the kooks and the conspiracy theorists have to say. if something happened over Kuwait and they told you to reroute, then you're putting 1 hour, 2 hours extra on the flight, the person said. That could leave the original crew unable to operate the return flight within its permitted hours. That's why the additional pilots were on board. As the attack unfolded, that routine staffing decision suddenly became critical. As you know, an Israeli passenger who helped respond to the incident told the Post that passengers seated near the front rushed toward the cockpit after the attack began and the aircraft started losing altitude. He then realized that the two additional pilots were sitting farther back. He said, "I had to shake them to get them to move to the front and take control of the plane because it was diving." Now remember, the plumber was in there first. The passengers said Israeli passengers fought the attacker and managed to restrain him, eventually using charging cables to tie him up. An Israeli dentist aboard the flight treated the badly wounded pilot. Flight tracking data showed the 737 Boeing dropping about 14,000 feet in less than 30 seconds. I can't even imagine that. Fly Dubai confirmed that an acceleration had taken place on the flight deck and so forth. Israeli officials have described the incident as a deliberate terror act, and I'm sure that will be the case. Yeah, that'll be the case. You know, that could have been any one of us on any of these flights. They could be attacking us in the United States, and that's the damn point people don't get. Was Bibi Netanyahu warned about October 7 by Egypt or the UAE? The Jerusalem Post has been peddling this crap left and right, even though it comes from radical news outlets and others, and because they've never been a big Bibi fan. Trump also refused. Oh, here we are. Trump says he doesn't believe Netanyahu was warned about October 7 by Egypt, the UAE. He said he doesn't believe reports the prime minister was warned in advance by Egypt, the UAE, of October 7. Quote, "I think if he would have known, he would have done something about it. Certainly he would have had people at least alerting him. You know, he's not going to forget about it. That was a terrible day." Yep. That he's not going to do. Very, very good. He also said during this interview, I think it was this one, that don't count Netanyahu out. He's always counted out, and he always has a way to win. And Trump said pretty much the same thing has happened to him. Same thing has happened to him. Let's see here. I'm going to cover all this. Now, what about this Iranian-backed attempted a terror attack on the RAF Fairfield U.S. air base? A dual Iranian-British citizen. Yet this is what's going to happen. See, we've got all these unvetted Islamists throughout our country now in the United States. Anything is now possible, ladies and gentlemen. I feel bad for law enforcement. I feel terrible for ICE, the way they're being treated, because the Democrats are hollowing us out from within, the way their brother and sister radical left-wing parties in Europe have done to those countries. So there is no assimilation. There is no, in these cultural areas that are controlled by the Democrats, like the entire field of education. So if we don't assimilate people in K through 12, then they're not assimilated. And we are, if I may coin a word, de-assimilating our own children and grandchildren based on what these Democrats and their ideological brothers and sisters are doing in these radicalized teacher unions. But we're going to have individuals like this. You're going to see, folks, I'm not happy about this. You're going to see a rise in violence, big, big rise. You already have. You're going to see a rise in terrorism. The Jew hatred is going to keep spreading from the Islamists to the Marxists to the Bannon and Gates types and so forth and so on. It's already there. It's all over the internet. It's at various meetings. And, you know, I was contacted by somebody. I will do this person the respect of not revealing them, from a conservative organization on Capitol Hill. Somebody I've known a very long time. He reached out to me. He texted me. Just said he wanted to chat about the election. Then I found out, I don't track all these things, but I found out that they had Bannon speak there. I think it was last year. And I cut him off. I said, I'm not interested. I mean, if you're tied to an organization that promotes something like that, the guy's a crook. He's a felon. He ripped off maybe many of my listeners. That's what he's

We'll be here for one live, unscripted, no-holds-barred evening, the Battleground Tour. 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
1: No,

0: I wanted to bring our buddy Representative Chip Roy on the program. It's been too long. Chip, how are you, my friend? Uh-oh. Rich, are you there?
1: Hey, Mark, sorry, I had it on mute. How are you, brother?
0: That's always tough, you know. I'm good. How are you, man?
1: Yeah. I'm good. I'm in Texas and, you know, my family and going around helping my colleagues, doing what I can do. And we got to finish strong here.
0: You know, that's the amazing thing about you. Unfortunately, you lost that primary and you should have won. You would have been a great and a very important attorney general dealing with the massive expansion of Islamism in your state and so much more. And yet, you're not out there trying to sabotage the party or anything else like Cornyn. You know, I just think it's ridiculous. We can't lose these positions now. What is your take on this?
1: Well, look, first of all, God is good. He's got a bigger plan for me. I'll now have a bigger voice and a different platform. And,

0: we've got to fight for Texas, we got to fight for this country. Titles don't mean anything, right? You know, it's footnotes. In 50 years, 100 years, we're all pushing up daisies. We need to fight for something lasting for our kids and our grandkids. You know, that's what the founders fought for. That's what the people in Normandy and the, you know, foxholes in Bastogne fought for. So, look, you got people here who do not believe what we believe. So we've got to all band together, get out there, do our job, and go fight to save this country. And, like, I don't agree with everything my colleagues do. I don't agree with everything the president does. You and I don't agree on everything. But, like, we get together, we band together because we believe...
1: Wait a minute. Wait, what did you say?
0: Well, rarely. Like, 1 in 1,000. 1 in 1,000. But,
1: yeah,
0: you know, we got to band together on all the things we do believe in. We believe in God. We believe in the Constitution. We believe in limited government. We believe in opportunity.
1: Say this to you, my brother?
0: Yeah.
1: You love America. I love America. And it starts there, doesn't it? We have people who hate this country, who are trying to destroy it from within. And it would be like Scalia and Thomas, originalists. They follow their process, but they may come up with a different conclusion. That's okay from time to time, but we have to defeat the enemy.
0: 100%. I mean, and it's a great analogy. And it's, you know, the right now we have a party that doesn't know the difference between, you know, man and woman, that is totally fine with the Islamification of America, that believes in open borders, that doesn't believe in the Constitution, that believes they should weaponize government against our speech. These are all things we know because we've seen it before. Like, we lived this. We lived it already after Trump lost after the 2020 election, I should say, and Biden administration comes in. We lived it. So we don't have to wonder what's coming if we don't do our job. So, yeah, I don't, like, elections are elections. The people, they have their voice, and we move forward. And I'm going to move forward fighting for this country and this state.
1: But you're not going to give up. In other words, you may pursue something else one day, correct?
0: Absolutely. I'm one of those people that's a put me in coach kind of guy, and you know, there might be an opportunity for me to serve in an administration, elected office. Maybe I'll do media work, do other stuff. I'm talking to a lot of people. Right now I'm concerned between now and November 3rd and helping my colleagues, doing what I can, finishing my job. We have a lot more work to do between now and January 3rd. When a new Congress is sworn in, and whether we're in the minority or majority, whatever happens, I'm going to be fighting in a lame duck, and then I'll gear up for what's next. And I'm a firm believer that God's got a much bigger plan than any of us possibly know.
1: You know, I'm not in the prediction business, but I will tell you this: if you follow the pollsters and commentators and all, you're gonna need a neck brace. Because, you know, last week it was, we're done. This week it's, well, I'm looking at the Senate. Maybe we'll hold the Senate. Now I'm watching tonight. It's, well, maybe the Republicans will squeak out a victory in the House. Maybe, or the Democrat majority won't be so big. These people are really confusing, I think, the public. I try not to give them too much latitude unless they're very entertaining. But they're really never right, are they? Remember the great red wave and all the red? They're so often wrong, aren't they?
0: They are. And let's take a look. I'll be self-deprecating here, right? A week before our runoff election in May, we had polling, as did, we believe, my opponent, that showed me up about 3 points. That turned out to be demonstrably false. We think we've kind of figured out why. It's tough to poll a lot of people today that just simply don't answer, right? It's not the old landlines. We've got a very difficult task of getting good data. We got a lot of people who don't answer the cell phone calls. So I don't put a lot of stock in them. I view them as trajectories. I think there are things that you can learn. You can see where are people concerned. Like, if they're concerned about data centers and AI, let's go meet the people where they are and try to move them to us. And if they're concerned about, you know, what's going on in Iran, let's explain what we need to do to make sure there's not a nuclear Iran and that we're a stronger nation for it. If they're concerned about housing prices, let's talk about immigration and how the president clamping down on the border and removing people will remove people, that is, decrease the demand, help with respect to what we're dealing with supply so that we end up having lower prices. Let's talk to the people where they are, and let's explain that these are generational choices we are making for our kids and our grandkids. The economy is good. Growth is good. Yes, people are hurting there in terms of the price of goods, but there was a consequence to COVID and Biden dumping $4 trillion in the economy. Let's go meet the people where they are and don't get wrapped around polls. Let's focus on winning the election. Polls don't decide the election. People showing up do.
1: So talk to my audience. Tell them why they must show up.
0: Well, I believe that the track record of what we've accomplished in a mere 20 months is extraordinary. And I don't believe we've done as good of a job explaining as we should have. I think the big, beautiful bill and cementing low taxes, Democrats would like to undo that. Reducing expenditures by a lot. We saved $1.7 trillion in mandatory spending to try to help the deficit. Democrats would reverse that. We, you know, passed legislation to help secure the border and allow states to sue the federal government if they don't secure the border. Democrats would reverse that. Democrats would open the borders if they end up getting in the White House in 2028. Democrats will go after the president and minimize his ability to lead by going through and impeaching and all of the rest. We've got the Senate. You got to hold the Senate or you're not going to be able to get people confirmed to carry out the last 2 years of what the president's been doing. We've been making the military strong again. We've been now enlistments are up greater than they've ever been.
1: Don't go anywhere. We have a hard break. That's Chip Roy. We want to carry him over to the next segment. We'll be right back.

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1: With SRN News, I'm John Scott. The Tennessee death row inmate who survived an attempted execution is in critical condition. Krista Pike was reportedly still breathing and snoring after receiving two doses of pentobarbital. Her lawyers say there were at least seven needles going into Pike's arm. They're now calling for Governor Bill Lee to commute her sentence. Lee has issued a stay on all executions in the state for now. President Trump urging supporters to come out and vote in November. Speaking at a campaign rally in Durant, Oklahoma Thursday, the president said over a million private sector jobs created since he took office. Democrat Xavier Becerra and Republican Steve Hilton made their cases to become California's next governor after facing off Wednesday night. The candidates clashing on the cost of living, immigration, homelessness, and artificial intelligence during their only scheduled televised debate. This is SRN News.
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1: We are back with our friend Chip Roy. You know, you get a little time to spend with your family. I'm sure you look forward to that. What are you planning on doing?
2: Well, you are right to mention that. My son is a junior. My daughter's a sophomore. My wife's been carrying the load, you know, 8 years in Congress there in Texas. It's already been nice over the last few months to spend a little bit more time with them. But you know, look, I'm committed to the job and forging ahead and finishing this out in the next 3 months. But, you know, next few years, finishing out high school, helping my lovely bride, it's going to be good. God's got a good plan, but I'm going to stay, neck deep in the fight. God calls us at times like this and we've got to go save it. So I'll get the blessing of being at home with them a little bit more and still being able to stay in the fight. And I've got a number of things cooking we got to stay resolved. This is such a great country filled with great people. And, you know, the president's doing a lot of great things. And the message I've been saying when I go out and talk to people, I'll be out campaigning Monday night, is let us finish the job. Like, give us the chance to finish the job. It has been a battle against Democrats. It's been a battle against some in our own party in the Senate. We have got the chance now to finish the job. Just give us the chance. Like, let's keep a majority in the House and the Senate. Let's fight alongside the president for 2 more years, and we'll figure out 2028 later. But let's finish the job. That's the message I've been telling people.
1: This is not a typical election. The Democrat Party's been incredibly radicalized, hasn't it? And it's pushing this Marxist Islamist agenda. And you're a big believer in the state of Israel, whether there are differences on the edges and so forth. What do you make of this?
2: Well, look at the candidates, right? I mean, look right here in Texas at Tallarico and his just crazy belief systems and, you know, believing God is non-binary and that there are 6 genders and that, you know, we shouldn't be protecting kids from transgender surgeries and open borders and all these things. And then look at El Sayed in Michigan, right? I mean, this is a guy with deep roots, deep ties to care. You know, I'm proud of the legislation I've introduced to, go after care. Allow us to denaturalize people who are Islamists, who are undermining our Constitution, advancing Sharia law, to remove imams who falsely came here while they're carrying out the advancement of Sharia law in the United States. And El Sayed's neck deep in all of that, right? And, you know, we've seen what's going on with Mamdani. We see what's happening with these imams that are trying to advance Islam in the United States. And we have to be honest about that. We have to be truthful about that. They do not want Israel to exist. They do not want Western civilization to survive. They do not want America to be built upon and rely upon our Judeo-Christian heritage and principles, our Christian values, and who we are as a nation. They want to undermine all of that. And it's purposeful. And they admit it. And Mark, they admit it. They say it. And these candidates, they're all for it. These democratic socialists, this is a red-green alliance, the mixture here of Marxism and Islamism, and those two things come together. And I promise you, the Islamists, they will throw aside the Marxists when they get to their agenda to do what they want to do. And they'll be laughing about it. They're already laughing about it. And our job is to stand athwart that, right? To quote William F. Buckley, right? Stand athwart history yelling stop. Our job is to stand up in defense of the principles that made this country great. And another thing that I think is really important, you and I are free enterprise, capitalists, free market devotees, right? No question. But one thing we have to remember is we are not just an economy. We're a nation of people, a people who have shared values and belief systems that we have to protect and defend or you'll lose it. And, you know, and let me say another thing real quick, and I'm sure you've addressed this, but I haven't heard your show addressing it. David Milstein is a patriot. Milstein is a dear friend, and the fact that he was being attacked and targeted by this filthy journalist is despicable, and I will always have his back, and I will always defend him, because he's a man of the utmost highest character and integrity, and how dare those people attack him for simply, getting married. And doing the normal things you do when you get married. It's just abomination. And we got to stand up for the people who...
1: Well, let me just tell the nation, you're more than a friend. You were a mentor to him. And he looks up to you. You and Senator Cruz and DeSantis and all the others and the attacks on him have been coming out of the bureaucracy in the in the Middle East, which is all, you know, pro-Democrat and so forth and so on. It's been coming out of there. And then somebody revealed his clearance at the CIA. I mean, it's been pretty ugly. And as you know, he's the most decent person you'll ever meet.
2: I was proud to work with him. Yes, he technically worked for me and Senator Cruz, but I would say I was proud to work with him. I'm still proud to work with him. We still do. We still will. Again, the cause is greater than the positions.
1: Mm-hmm.
2: It's greater than the noise. You know, when we regale Mark, those heroes, as I said, you know, in Bastogne and in the mm-hmm. Foxholes or the Storm Normandy or the Alamo here in Texas or our founding fathers in the Revolution, we talk about how great they were. What are we willing to risk, right? I mean, some mean tweets, some mm-hmm. people yelling at us on social media. Like, who gives a damn, right? Mm-hmm. Like we need to put it all on the line for what we know is right. And if we do that, then there'll be nothing that can stop us. That history has borne that out. It is the core of the American spirit. And so I will not be cowed. I will not be defeated. And look, one other really important thing. You know, we've got a lot of unanimity among Republicans and conservatives right now. So obviously some disagreements, but there's a lot of hoax organizations out there that are out there attacking good conservatives, right? There was a liberal group that spent $2 million against me, went after Ralph Norman, went against Andy Ogles. Now they're going after other good conservatives like Scott Perry because we got rid of about $500 billion in those green new scam subsidies that were destroying our grid and driving up the price of energy. And mm-hmm. these liberals, these Marxists, are spending money against us, but posing as Republicans and conservatives. We've got to stand athwart this evil, and it is evil, for those of us who are patriots trying to defend the country.
1: Yeah, you're exactly right. And there's a lot of pseudo-conservatives out there, too. And they don't represent me, and so forth. So, well, listen, keep in touch, my brother. We love hearing from you.
2: Happy to. I'm going nowhere. Visit soon. Best to your family. Keep it up. God bless all the listeners out there. We got a country to save. Let's do it.
1: Amen. And same to you. Same to you. Be safe. By the way, how are you feeling these days? I don't want to get into specifics. I'm just curious.
2: Oh, I'm good. I'm good. Your audience knows I'm a cancer survivor, and God willing, I'm good. You know, it's in God's hands. We just wake up every day, and you live that day like it's going to be your last. And you know, I hope it's not. I'm not asking for anything, but mm-hmm. but everything's good. We feel good. So God bless you. I hope you're feeling good too.
1: Great. All right, brother. Take care of yourself. He's a genuinely good man. Genuinely good, good man, and a dear friend of mine. I know he and the president didn't always agree, and he and I don't always agree, although we agree a whole lot. But just a fantastic public servant and human being, and he would be fantastic as the Attorney General of Texas. But it's not going to be, at least not this round. But he'll be back, just because he's a very good and special person, and a dear friend of mine. I remember when he first reached out to me, he was very interesting. He was working on a book for somebody. I won't get into that. He's a big fan of Liberty and Tyranny. And I'm looking here. Somebody just sent me this. It's actually very interesting. Let me show you, Mr. Producer. Chris Pandolfo. I assume he's still at Fox News Digital as American journalist and politics editor. And I'm reading this. It's very fascinating to me. He went to Hillsdale College. And he did an interview some time ago, and they asked him, well, how did you know to get a hit? Well, I listened to the Mark Levin show. My father listened. I listened. He was a young guy. High school, I guess. And then he got his job. Apparently, he's now at Fox. I don't believe I've talked to him or bumped into him or... And so far, I don't even know that I ever met him. If I have, I apologize that I don't remember. But nonetheless, and he says, here again, I listen to the Mark Levin show. I get this all the time, and I'm so proud of it. Yesterday, I got people coming up to me from the Supreme Court. I listened to you as a kid. My mother, my father had you on in the car and so forth and so on. So we have many generations of people who've been Levinitized. Can I say that, Mr. Producer, without it sounding weird?
3: Yes.
1: And so I want to thank all you people out there. You are misjudged, and people do not realize how big and deep and wide this audience is, and more than anything else, how smart. I say it all the time. If you weren't smart, you wouldn't be here. You'd be listening to some other, you know, stuff, stupid stuff. But you're here, and that's very important to me. So I want to thank you all for that. Now, as I'm trying to find, as you know, the AI data centers are very diabolical. They have minds of their own. They do these horrific things. They can kill a billion people, according to Bill Gates. And he's right about everything, including the climate, as we well know. Wasn't he locked up with that Epstein stuff? I don't know. Was he like Bannon? I'm not sure about that. But I don't know. In any event, printer. I'm thinking it's my laptop, Mr. Producer, because if both printers are acting weird, it's got to be the laptop, right? I'm full of brilliance here. I know technology like I know nothing. I don't know technology at all. I have to rely on Rich. I have to rely on Josh, who works on the TV show, David, who works on the TV. I got to rely on everybody else because I don't know what the hell I'm doing. You want to know why? Because I don't want to. Only so much brain power. Do you believe in that, Rich? I believe the brain keeps developing. You keep learning more and more. But I don't want to waste what space is there on printers. The printer. I'll let you waste your space. I'll ask you. No offense. Let's do that. America, I want you to look around. The Fed just hiked rates again to fight the debt. That's the bottom line. To fight the debt. And the government will be out of control no matter what. It's just so big. Nobody has gotten it under control more than the great Donald Trump. But I'm already hearing the populist nationalists, the Marxists, the Islamists, more government, don't you care about the price of a burrito? And so it's just, we suffer so deeply here, don't we? Think of the people who were drafted into Vietnam and Korea. I think of the men and women who went to war, like my family in World War II and the Pacific Concern. And here we're talking about a burrito. I mean, this is just pathetic. But there are serious things. If your retirement is mostly in stocks and bonds, you may be taking more risks than you think. And when you're near retirement, a sharp downturn at the wrong time can do real damage. And now you know interest rates are going up. They're going up. It's out of control, the president, the Fed, the debt, the spending. A major publication calls it the number one secret account that American smart money uses to hedge against instability. It's diversification. Diversification with intention. It's precious metals. Gold and silver have a spectacular bull run over the past year. Wouldn't it make sense to get in there before the rocket takes off again? I believe it will. And my friends at Monetary Gold, they've been around since 2000, weathering multiple economic setbacks. 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
1: It's a good oldie, isn't it? Yes, it is. All right, but we can't listen to music all day here. We only have a few minutes left, and I feel like I've just begun. Well, much of the world stays silent. Pastor John Hagee's been a steadfast voice for Israel for decades. Pastor Hagee, Cornerstone Church, San Antonio, Texas. Unbelievable. And in his important new book, God's Prophetic Clock, he lays out the clear biblical timeline we've been watching, and that's unfolding right before our eyes. You're going to listen to this man. He's exceptional. The book tells you how Israel was reborn in a single day in 1948, just as the prophet said. Jerusalem reunited under Jewish control in 1967. Nations of the earth turning against the Jewish people. These are not random events, as he writes. They are the signs from Scripture that we are approaching a critical hour. The clock is ticking. The dangers to Israel and to freedom are intensifying. Our children and grandchildren are counting on us to understand what's really happening. 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I've told you, John Hagee is my pastor. We laugh about it, but not really. And we adore him, and our families adore each other. 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And this is Mark Levin for Hagee Ministries. 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Honor God's covenant. Grab this book. 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I'm so proud to have them as a sponsor. We have the best sponsors, to tell you the truth. They're all fantastic, and they all are very, very supportive of you and my audience. You know, just very, very important. All right, let's see here. Let's go to Jimmy, Brooklyn, New York, the great WABC. Jimmy's been a longtime buddy. How are you? You got a very short period of time, Jimmy.
2: Okay. The American branch of the World Communist Movement defends terrorism. They talk about blood flowing in Vietnam, racial oppression, U.S. imperialism around the world. Then they write, surely any measures that would hasten the end of this damnable system would be humane and moral, for no amount of violence needed for ending it could compare in magnitude to that employed to keep it alive. Also, October 7 is Putin's birthday. Also, 9/11.
1: Really?
2: Yes. 9/11, the guy, Osama bin Laden's mentor and advisor, Ayman al-Zawahiri, was outed as a Soviet agent.
1: All right, I got to go, Jimmy. Call again tomorrow. I apologize. I got to go. I learned in, 60 seconds a ton there from our man, Jimmy. We salute our armed forces, police officers, firefighters, emergency personnel, ICE and the Border Patrol and our truck drivers, and the men and women in Ukraine, the men and women in Iran, the men and women in Israel. Very strong. You, the American people. God bless.
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12: Ronald Reagan understood that freedom sometimes requires more than quiet diplomacy. It requires moral clarity. On June 12, 1987, standing before the Brandenburg Gate in a divided Berlin, Reagan issued a direct challenge to Soviet leader Mikhail Gorbachev. "Mr. Gorbachev, tear down this wall." The Berlin Wall was more than concrete and barbed wire. It represented a system that restricted movement, divided families, and denied millions the freedoms Americans often take for granted. Reagan refused to treat that division as permanent. He understood that free nations must be willing to identify the difference between liberty and oppression, and have the courage to say so. 2 years later, the Berlin Wall fell. Freedom survives when people refuse to accept tyranny as inevitable. So when freedom is challenged today, will we have the courage to defend it with the same clarity?
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14: Hey, Seth Leibson here. 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The 2026 midterms may be the most important elections of our lifetime, and not just for Arizona, for the entire country. The border, the economy, the America your kids are going to inherit. It all comes down to this November. And on October 22nd, 960 AM, The Patriot is doing something about it. I'm going to be on stage right here in Phoenix with Mike Gallagher and Larry Elder. Two of the most fearless conservatives in America will be here for one live, unscripted, no-holds-barred evening, the Battleground Tour. 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
7: All right, welcome in. It's That Kevin Show. It is the Thursday edition, and we still have a lot to get to on today's broadcast. I hope you'll stick around. We're going to obviously discuss how do we live. As we do every day coming up, but we've also got some insights on some things related to the elections that are just in front of us and some other issues I want to make sure that we cover today as well. All of it important, and all of it will be documented at thatkevinshow.com if you need to go back and look at any part of it. I think that it is important that we understand how the government is reacting to things sometimes when we don't have the opportunity to see them. And I think it's important to note that we have not just a president who is working to try to bring about effective changes in the world, but he has really put himself surrounded by some really incredible people that are really talented and really accomplished and really focused. And one of the people I've been most impressed with in the short run of the second administration for Trump has been the Secretary of State, Marco Rubio. When he was part of the Tea Party and being elected to the Senate for the first time, and you may remember he and Rand Paul and Ted Cruz and those guys, they were all brought into office as young senators. And guys that were really talented and then ended up making a mark on the Senate in pretty significant ways. And then ran for president. All three of them did, and none of them got there. Cruz and Rubio and Paul ran against Trump the first time. And I think they saw the writing on the wall pretty clearly that he was a force du jour. And to be honest with you, I was a big Ted Cruz supporter in the first Trump primary campaign. I didn't get on Team Trump until after Cruz had been eliminated from the contention, because it was a vibrantly fought primary election. It really did go down. I mean, it went all the way to Indiana, which is really deep in the primary cycle, before Cruz was eliminated. But once they did, I said, okay, I'm going to choose for the lesser of the ones I dislike the most. And I fell in love with Donald Trump. I did not know in the primary how he was going to operate. I did not know the force with which he was going to stand by his convictions and be able to really go against every grain of opposition and stand. And we had not seen a politician like that in my lifetime for a very long time. Reagan was really the last one that kind of had that level of immovability, though I will say in the aftermath of 9/11, I think George W. Bush showed some great courage. But Donald Trump is really a rock. He's one of these guys that's like, and love him or hate him for it, if he is convicted in his heart that what he's doing is the right thing, you just can't move him off of the spot. And we haven't had leadership like that in this country in a really long time. So I'm grateful for that. But in the second term, he has put people around him who are similar. And Marco Rubio has done an extraordinary job at state. Usually our secretaries of state are feckless, lily-livered, low-energy, really, like, people that just don't have the guts to, like, really hold a line. And Rubio has been the opposite. He has been like, here's where the line is, and we will not be moved. And that's why you've had so much foreign policy success in so many different regions of the world. But where I really feel like it's made a difference is when I read stories like this from yesterday. Following the UN session, Rubio and the Iranians are in direct conversations, as they have been for much of these days going on. They have been in direct negotiations, and Rubio abruptly ends the talks and tells the Iranian delegation they have to leave the U.S. Now, why did he do that? Well, they weren't playing honest, which has been the path of the Iranians for most of the times that we've been trying to negotiate with them. They say one thing, and then they try to trick us, and they try to go down a different path. So he's like, enough, we're done, close the books. Oh, and by the way, I'm the Secretary of State, and your visa is revoked. So they have to leave. They have to get out of the U.S. And yet again, with no clear sign of a breakthrough in more than 7 months. Now, the president and the administration are saying to Iran, look, you have limited oxygen left. Your economic complete implosion is just around the corner. We've frozen all your assets. You have no military to speak of. Your navy is sunk. Your air force is demolished. You don't have any planes anymore. Your missile capacity is done. And how do you know all of that's true? Because we just recorded the largest amount of oil ever coming through the Strait of Hormuz. More than pre-war levels that we just got through without Iran being able to lift a finger to stop any of it. That is the effectiveness of what we're doing there. We don't have men and women and boots on the ground and Americans getting killed. We have some control of access. We have some good partnerships with people in the region. And we're being steadfast in the focus of what we have said we're going to do, and we're doing it. And because of that, it's having an impact. If you think about this from just a pragmatic standpoint, it is in the Iranians' best interest to cut a deal with Trump before the election. Because once the election is passed, he has nothing else to worry about for the rest of his term. He has no further impact to be made. He's got the gloves off, and he can go for the jugular if necessary. So if any of those guys in the IRGC want to live, and I'm not sure that any of them do, I think that a lot of them think they're going to make some grand sacrifice to Allah in giving their lives for the cause. It's foolish. It's wrong. just like the guy that tried to hijack the Israeli airliner yesterday, or the Dubai airliner. It's silliness. But courage is saying to the people that want to do evil, you will not do it. And that's what those passengers on that flight said to that airplane captain. That's what the Secretary of State is saying to the IRGC. And that's what we have to continue to do in our culture. We have to stand for what is right and understand that sometimes you're going to be criticized, but the idea is to be a rock for what is good. And I'm grateful that we have a couple of examples in the President and Secretary of State. Whether you agree with their positions or not, the fact that they are able to demonstrate that kind of steadfastness, I think, is really encouraging. Kevin McCullough, coming right back. Don't go away.
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9: The world has never had more information, and somehow we've never been more confused. Everybody has an opinion about how you should live, how to build a marriage, how to raise a family, how to think about money, sex, identity, truth, purpose, even God. But imagine walking into a kitchen, throwing away the recipe, and then wondering why the meal doesn't taste right. 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We've rejected God's recipe, substituted our own ingredients, and then wondered why so much of our culture feels broken. Hey, I'm Jason Warman, and I wrote God's cookbook, Recovering the Flavor of Faith in a Saltless Age, because the answers we're looking for aren't new, they're ancient, and God has already given us the recipe. And right now, I want to give you chapter one absolutely free. 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That's Jason, W-A-R-M-A-N, jasonwarman.com. The recipe hasn't changed. It's time.
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0: All right, welcome back. It's Thursday, That Kevin Show, thatkevinshow.com. And this week, in this segment of the show, where we ask the big question, how do we live? How do we live in light of a culture that despises God? How do we live in light of a culture that opposes His Word? How do we live in a culture where they may look at us if we observe either of those things as having something wrong with us? I argue we don't live any differently. We live on mission. We live on purpose for the calling that God has put in front of us. And so that is where we come to it. But this is where we talk about it. And I've been so grateful to have Alan Moorhead with us, Dr. Alan Moorhead, the senior rabbi at the Arrowhead Messianic Congregation in Arizona, Peoria, Arizona. And we've been looking at, in Leviticus 23, the feasts of the Lord, the spring feast and the fall feast. And Alan, there's one that I think a lot of people have heard the name of that may not be Messianic in their tradition at all, but they've heard the name of this. And we haven't touched on it at all yet, and it's called Yom Kippur. Tell us all about it.
1: Yes, Yom Kippur. It occurs 10 days after the first fall feast, Yom Teruah. And those 10 days are known as the Days of Awe. Those 10 days, the Jews believe that they can get their name written either in the Book of Life or the Book of Death during that period of time. And so obviously they are striving to try to get their name in the Book of Life. And of course, we as believers in Yeshua rejoice that we are written in the Lamb's Book of Life. But Yom Kippur is a Day of Atonement. Kippur is named after the mercy seat that is on the Ark of the Covenant. And it is a statute forever, which means, you know, that you need to pay close attention because whatever happens there, it continues on. It also says we are to afflict our souls on this date, on Leviticus 16, verse 29. And the rabbis mostly say that it has to do with fasting, but I say it's repentance, your heart changing, because God is looking for a changed heart, not necessarily a hungry stomach. But fasting may help do that. It also tells us that anyone who does not afflict their soul, in verse 29, Leviticus 16, that soul will be cut off. So people need to understand, you know, that repentance and that humility before the Lord is very, very important. Also, Yom Kippur is all about the atonement for Israel. It's about putting the blood on the mercy seat. The high priest, once a year, will go behind the veil with the blood of a bull and the blood of a goat, and then that had his family sins on the bull confessed, and the sins of Israel confessed on the goat, and then he will take the blood of those two animals and sprinkle them seven times on the mercy seat. He also confesses the sins of Israel on another goat called the scapegoat, and the scapegoat is let loose alive into the wilderness. And people say, well, why is that? Well, both goats had to be the same color, same age, look the same. So basically what it represented is the first goat represented Yeshua dying and shedding his blood. The second goat represent Yeshua ascending on into heaven, taking the sins of Israel with him. And so Israel's sins can be forgiven when they call upon him in the future.

0: A miracle occurs. A lot of miracles occur in Yom Kippur. You know, we have the on Yom Teruah, the eastern gate or the eastern door of the holy place opens by itself. At the end of Yom Kippur, the eastern door closes by itself. There were other miracles too, like the high priest's garments. You know, he did not wear his ceremonial garments. This is a big fallacy that a lot of people were taught many years ago, and it's not true at all. The high priest wore his linen white garments during the sacrifice. So when he's all done, it's covered with blood, and he hangs it up in the holy place, and a miracle takes place where God takes that bloody garment and turns it white. Also, there's a scarlet ribbon that's tied on the horn of the scapegoat, and there's also a scarlet ribbon tied on the door of the holy place. Those ribbons will also turn white when God accepts it. And also, in the selection of which goat gets to be sacrificed, it always happened when the priest, without looking in the jar, would reach in with his right hand and left hand. The one that says, "For the Lord," was always in his right hand. Now, it's interesting that Josephus, the Jewish historian, 40 years before the temple was destroyed, he said all these miracles ceased. And so what happened? We know the temple was destroyed in 70 A.D. So what happened 40 years before? That would have been 30 A.D. Well, it was Yeshua. It was Jesus. Mm-hmm. So we know Jesus is the Yom Kippur sacrifice. And Hebrews 9:22 tells us, without the shedding of blood, there is no remission of sin. Leviticus 17:11 says, it is the blood that makes atonement for the soul. So blood was very important. And I use this concept a lot when I'm witnessing to Jewish people. And I say, how will you get your sins forgiven? And I say, well, the rabbis tell us we need to pray and do charity. So I'm not according to your word. You need to have the shedding of blood. And so then we start talking about that Yeshua, Jesus, is the perpetual sacrifice. All you need to do is call upon him, and you will have your sins atoned for.
1: I am curious, Alan, for Jewish people today that don't accept the idea that Jesus is Messiah, but they are still Jewish enough in their expression that they hold to this idea that they need to wait for the Messiah, then shouldn't the laws and the feasts that you are describing to us, shouldn't they still be in place in these folks' lives?
0: Well, they will be in place when they have an altar in the temple. They'll come back. But the Lord blinded Israel purposely right now because of salvation, as Paul said, is to be given to the Gentiles right now.
1: But I'm curious what those folks that you witness to say about it, because it would seem to me that if a rabbi just said you got to do good things, and in other words, it's not following anything that was previously laid down according to rabbinical law.
0: That's correct, right? And but they don't know what to do about it, so that's why I always bring it up to them about a blood atonement. And then they get all mad at me, and I've been cussed out in Yiddish and everything else for it.
1: we're not trying to encourage that for sure, but but Yom Kippur, it is still something that. So how would modern Jewish people see Yom Kippur representing in today's life?
0: Well, what they do today. Is they try to make amends of any problem they had all year long, because they want their name written in the book of life before the night of Yom Kippur is over. And so they try to make their amends of anybody they might have hurt or whatever they did during the year, because they know they'd have to wait another year to fix it and hopefully not die during that year. And that's their thoughts, you know. And so it's kind of a sad thing to think that, well, if they didn't fix it right on Yom Kippur, that they better hope they don't die in the next year.
1: How should, given this reality, what should we as believers, whether we're messianic in our practice or just evangelical, how should we be assimilating this information so that we best are able to reach those around us that we want to reach for the gospel. Because certainly here in New York, we've got a ton of Jewish friends that live around us, and you know, we come into contact every day. What's the most constructive way to go about reaching out to them?
0: I would say with just what I had said, you know, ask them how they have their sins forgiven, and they will tell you through prayer and charity. And ask them, well, that's not what your word says. You know, you can bring the word up, Leviticus 17, verse 11. It is blood that makes atonement for the soul. So how are your sins forgiven when God says himself here, this is what you need? And then they will say, well, we don't have an altar. You know, and we don't have a temple, so we can't do that. Although there are some Orthodox Jews that will kill a chicken and scatter the blood, which is totally against what God says. But anyway, they'll say that, and then you say, well, but there is one who was a perpetual sacrifice that all you have to do is call upon his name.
1: Yeah.
0: And a day is coming that you will. Zechariah 12:10 says you will look upon the one whom you have pierced. And so,
1: interesting perspective on Yom Kippur, and just another insightful chapter of this week. Tomorrow we wrap all of this up. We ask the big question, what does it all mean, and how can we best use it in our witness this weekend? Alan, so grateful to have you with us. Thank you for being back.
0: Well, thank you, Kevin, for having me.
1: You got it. Kevin McCullough coming right back the rest of this big Thursday, straight ahead.
2: Stick around for more of That Kevin next.
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1: We'll offer for you. He's written a book called When Faith is Forbidden, and I want to ask him a little bit about that and how you can get a copy of it for free. Todd, it's good to see you. Thanks for coming back.
15: Hey, you're very welcome.
1: I'm glad my introduction didn't spurn you for permanent.
15: didn't scare me off.
1: Good, that's good. We talked and had a very good conversation at Sing about the difficulty that the church faces in a lot of places around the globe just a couple of weeks ago. I'm guessing in the 2 weeks since you and I sat down, it hasn't gotten any better.
15: No, unfortunately, it doesn't seem to be getting better. Really, as Christians, that shouldn't surprise us. You know, Jesus promised persecution. He said, the world hates me. If you follow me, the world will hate you too. Not a good marketing slogan, but it is true. And we're seeing that around the world in more than 70 countries. Being persecuted is just a regular part of following Jesus Christ.
1: But it does happen to be also the case that in a lot of places where the persecution is the most robust is also the place where the church is growing the most. Can you explain how that's happening?
15: I think ultimately that's the power of the Holy Spirit, but it is true. Where we see persecution, we see the church growing. And one of the ways that that happens, very frankly, is the response of Christians to persecution. When we follow the scriptural mandate to love our enemies, to pray for those who persecute us, that is an incredible witness of the truth of the gospel. When you are beating someone, and they are forgiving you and loving you, from a human perspective, that doesn't make sense. It really doesn't even compute. It only makes sense if the gospel is true, if Jesus is real. And so one of the ways the church is growing is because of the response of our brothers and sisters to the attacks, to the persecution that they face.
1: Well, and it's one of those things where nobody would believe it if you just said it on a normal, like I get email from cynics all the time who are like, I can't believe that you actually believe the things that you believe. But when you come into face-to-face contact with faith that is that stout, that is that sturdy, that is that inspiring for the human to withstand what they are going through. But there's also those that write, Todd, and say, but the church really isn't being persecuted. For people that have that kind of hard-to-convince mentality, what are some of the things that Christians are experiencing around the world right now as we speak?
15: You know, if I would hear someone say, you know, the church isn't really being persecuted, one of the first thoughts that comes to my mind is the faces of seven pastors in Eritrea, all of whom have been in prison more than 21 years, all of whom have been separated from their families. In fact, some of them have had their spouses die while they've been in prison the last 21 years. And so I think of Chinese pastors in prison right now. We know there are more than 200 Chinese church leaders who are imprisoned in China. I think of the church in Iran that is active and growing, but also facing intense persecution. So as someone who thinks that the church isn't really being persecuted, they are not paying attention.
1: Yeah. Well, you have written a book that details much of this called When Faith is Forbidden. And I want to give you a chance to tell us what it's about and kind of why you were, you know, called to write this book.
15: I appreciate the use of the word calling, because I think that really is what it is. For the last 28 years, I've worked at Voice of the Martyrs, and I've traveled around the world to meet face-to-face with Christians who have been persecuted. And I get the sort of holy privilege of sitting down with them and just asking them questions. Hey, you know, tell me about the prison. Tell me if you thought about denying your faith and going free. And inevitably, what would happen if I would come back from a trip and I would be in my Bible study study group or in my Sunday school class, and I would share one of those stories, and somebody would say, man, I wish I could go on a trip with you. And so that's really why I wrote the book, is it's an invitation to you. Hey, come on a trip with me. I want you to come along. We're going to take 40 days. Every day, we're going to meet a persecuted Christian. We're going to hear their story. And I believe, and in fact, I it's almost a guarantee, on day 41, your faith will look different. Because there's no way you can hang out with these kind of people. You can hear their stories of boldness and faithfulness in spite of prison, in spite of having family members killed, in spite of being beaten. There's no way you can spend 40 days with those kind of followers of Jesus Christ and not want to follow him more boldly and more passionately in your own life.
1: I know that many of you that listen that are not followers of Jesus are unconvinced, but I just want to, I would even ask you, get a copy of Todd's book and see for yourself if there is not something inspiring about the fact that these people will cling to Christ when so many other things are dangled in front of them in terms of what we you could call fairly temptation, even though it's just a relief from the persecution that they're being put up against. Anyway, Todd Nettleton doing a great job. VOM Radio is where you hear him, and you can hear more of those stories on stations that many of the same stations that take this broadcast also air Todd's show. And again, if you want the book, you got to go to vom.org/Kevin. vom.org/Kevin. And it's super simple. Right at the top of the page, there's a little form. Just put that in. Shouldn't take 30 seconds to fill it out. And then a copy of the book is on its way to you. Todd, keep fighting the good fight. Thank you for being with us.
15: You're welcome. Thanks for having me.
1: Kevin McCullough coming right back. It's That Kevin Show. Don't go away.
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0: Welcome back. It's the Thursday edition. Always love Thursday because I get to think about my kids. I get to think about what their lives are all about. We do more education material on Thursdays. And I get to talk to Shelley Goldberg talking about how to be a better parent. Sometimes if you're listening and you have grandkids, you may be thinking about how to be a better grandparent. But Shelley, today's topic is...
1: Making memories, Kevin.
0: I love this.
1: Yes, because we are entering the season of major memories. You know, this is when everybody starts to gear up for, I mean, it's apple picking and then it's Thanksgiving and trips and who we're going to see and relatives. And certainly as we move into December and Christmas, that's a major one. And then the new year. So I thought, you know, I stumbled on this wonderful article and I thought, let's talk about the power of memories. And it doesn't have to be something that just happens in November and December and January. We want to do this throughout the year for our kids. And it's not about gifts. Kevin, the most powerful memories are made from experiences. So this should be costing you next to nothing to do most of these things.
0: Oh, nice.
1: And why are memories so important for our kids and for our families? Because, Kevin, they make us feel connected. It's the anchor, the ultimate anchor in life. You feel warm. It lowers stress. It builds a sense of community. It builds a sense of belonging. So these are really good things you want to do for your family. And repetition is the key. Then it moves into that area we call tradition. And these are the things when our kids are in their 20s and 30s, they're going to look back on so fondly and with such warm memories. So that's what we want to, where we want to go. Wonderful article, 31 priceless memories to make with your grandchild. And I want to thank John Zorro. It was a great article. You can find it yourself. But the great news is, Kevin, it doesn't have to be grandparents. It can be cousins, godparents. It can be a best friend from childhood, uncles, aunts. You can really expand it. You want it to be people, ideally, that are an integral part of your family, people that you see or speak to on a regular basis. And it doesn't have to be in person. There are so many things that can be done via Zoom or FaceTime that will also make those beautiful memories when your kids are grown and starting families of their own.
0: Hmm.
1: All right. So, and again, these are, it's experiences when they do studies and they ask people consistently, it's those experiences that count the most for people, that they remember the most. All right, so what are some things that you can do? What will make some magical memories? Simple things. Send letters. There's something so magical about your kids getting something in the mail that has their name on it.
0: Mm-hmm.
1: And it doesn't mean that you have to ask Uncle Ned to write a letter every week. You can do something as simple as putting it in an envelope, a saying, a phrase, a proverb, something as simple as, Jonathan, what goes around comes around, let's discuss. Or if you can dream it, you can do it, Walt Disney. It can be two lines. So if someone in the family can sign on to doing that, that is absolutely a super thing to do. You can do something called rate a record or rate a song. You can do this with Zoom or FaceTime or in person. And you introduce your children to different songs. It can be a country western or gospel, folk, jazz. Ask them on a 1 to 10. What would they give this song? And then they begin to share music that they love and songs that they love. They will remember that Aunt Cora did this when they're much older. Read a story. Perfect to do if you're not in person. You can do it again on FaceTime. Go to the library, get a bunch of picture books, and once a week call up and start to read that story to the kids, to Kevin, to your children. Be the tool guy. Be the person who calls up and says, Jonathan, I'm going to introduce you to a new tool. Do you know how this works? Do you know what a chisel is? Do you know what pliers do? Let me show you a monkey wrench. Today I'm going to show you how to fix a tire. So they're always remembered as the person who came to your house to show how to do something that was actually a life skill. Be the vegetable relative. Be the person who either calls up or shows up in person and says, I'm going to show you how to plant a seed. I'm going to show you how to make flowers bloom. I'm going to show you how to grow your own garden. let's plant a tree. But anything that has to do with nature and growing, they become that person. Somebody who likes history might be the person who says, Jonathan, did you know that when we were little, telephones used to be on the wall? Jonathan, did you know the milkman used to deliver milk? Or there were actually only three channels on the TV? Jonathan, when he's in his 20s and 30s, will remember these crazy, wonderful conversations. Or be the relative who shows up, and when everyone else says, it's raining out, I'm not going out, it's snowing out, I'm not moving, that you have a relative that says, get the umbrellas, put on the boots, we're going out there and having a blast, and you're literally dancing in the rain. So many wonderful suggestions on how to make memories that your kids will remember fondly and warmly, and it anchors them. It anchors them in the universe. Another wonderful thing is if someone knows you or knew you, Kevin, when you were a child, if that person can step forward and every time they speak to your children, they can share a picture of Kevin as a child. They can show your kids the picture of the house that Kevin grew up in. They can tell a story about Kevin when he was in sixth grade. Great memories. Kevin, your thoughts?
0: Well, I think that there's so much to be said here. And I love the things like letter writing. We don't do enough of that anymore in the culture. We don't do much of any of it anymore. But I know that one of the things when I have the kids in the car and I'm running errands or we're picking up from school or going to and from youth group or whatever, one of the things they love to hear about is my childhood. And so it's always fun for them to hear about like what I experienced and how different it was than the world they're growing up in. Because like phones being on the wall with the super long cord that the only way you could get into the other room to use it is just if it had the super, super long cord on it. It's just such a foreign concept to them that have, you know, such a different ability now. But this is really good stuff, Shelley. The name of the article again?
1: 34. Give me a second. It's 31 Priceless Memories to Make with Your Grandchild by John Zorro.
0: By John Zorro. Okay, good. Shelley Goldberg, always appreciate you. Thank you so much.
1: Thank you, Kevin.
0: Kevin McCullough coming back from New York. Don't go away.
2: Stick around for more of That Kevin next.
0: If you're a Christian, you know the story of the crucifixion, but have you ever really considered what Jesus physically endured? The Suffering of the Lamb examines the historical and archaeological evidence surrounding Christ's passion, drawing from ancient sources and archaeological discoveries. Detailed illustrations help you visualize what actually happened, while the book also explores the deeper question of why Christ suffered in this particular way. Deepen your understanding of Christ's sacrifice. 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
2: Serving it up with a no-drink minute. It's that Kevin Show.
0: All right, glad to have you with us, Kevin McCullough. Thank you for being here. And if you have not yet done it, you need to call DFW Direct Insurance. Do you know why? My family was looking for a better option for health insurance. This was just a few months ago. We had started out on one of those medical cost-sharing plans that you hear the guy with the real smooth voice talking about in the commercials, and he was like, you know, we want to share your costs. Well, it didn't really work for us. Like, when we started on it, it was a lower price, and as our family grew, and we had a family of five, and so forth. Now we were paying like five times as much, and we weren't getting the services that we needed. And I didn't want to keep paying out of pocket for everything all the time. So that was about the time I heard about DFW Direct Insurance and Vic Pritchard. And my friend Shane Moore told me about him, and he said, Kev, you got to check him out. And I did. And then I spoke with Vic on the phone, and he said, Kevin, I think we can help you. He goes, we've got a lot of people that are on those plans and they think that they're saving money, but you gotta look at your costs, both out of pocket, what you pay for your premium, and then if you have anything major, what happens there. And he has more than 20 plans. Vic has more than 20 plans at his disposal that have no out of pocket costs. 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So friends, call Vic up. Seriously, he saved us $400 a month. 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All right. One other thing I wanted to touch base on. I was just reading on this. I've kind of adopted recently a low-carb keto-style diet. And that is the weight loss plan that PhD Weight Loss essentially helps you institute into your life. But I was just reading that some research has just come out in the journal called Cell Metabolism, where they studied 42 adults who had obesity, pre-diabetes, and excess liver fat, had a fatty liver. And in a randomized clinical trial, the participants were assigned three weight loss diets, the low-carb keto, a Mediterranean diet, and a low-fat, mostly plant-based diet. The keto diet's calories consisted of X number of carbohydrates, so much from fat, the Mediterranean, more calories, less from fat, and the low-fat diet, about 70% of the calories and 15% from fat. Here's the thing. In all three groups, muscle insulin sensitivity improved by around 50%, helping the muscles take up blood sugar more efficiently, but liver fat decreased about 67% among people following the keto diet compared to 45% under the other two. So if you want to lose liver fat, do the keto thing. And my friends at PhDWeightLoss.com will help you do that right now. They've helped me. But do the keto diet if you want to lose 67% more liver fat. If you've got a fatty liver, that's the way to go. It beats the other two, hands down. All right, Kevin McCullough coming right back. And for what?
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11: Foundations of Freedom. A look at America's founding principles and the leaders who shaped our nation.
12: Ronald Reagan understood that freedom sometimes requires more than quiet diplomacy. It requires moral clarity. On June 12, 1987, standing before the Brandenburg Gate in a divided Berlin, Reagan issued a direct challenge to Soviet leader Mikhail Gorbachev. "Mr. Gorbachev, tear down this wall." The Berlin Wall was more than concrete and barbed wire. It represented a system that restricted movement, divided families, and denied millions the freedoms Americans often take for granted. Reagan refused to treat that division as permanent. He understood that free nations must be willing to identify the difference between liberty and oppression, and have the courage to say so. 2 years later, the Berlin Wall fell. Freedom survives when people refuse to accept tyranny as inevitable. So when freedom is challenged today, will we have the courage to defend it with the same clarity?
13: Hey, Seth Leibson here. I'm going to be straight with you. The 2026 midterms may be the most important elections of our lifetime, and not just for Arizona, for the entire country. The border, the economy, the America your kids are going to inherit. It all comes down to this November. And on October 22nd, 960 AM, The Patriot is doing something about it. I'm going to be on stage right here in Phoenix with Mike Gallagher and Larry Elder. Two of the most fearless conservatives in America. We'll be here for one live, unscripted, no-holds-barred evening. The Battleground Tour. 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VIP tickets get you into an exclusive private reception with us before the show. General admission gets you into the main event. Both are going fast. 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
9: Heavens, no! And now, from the Connors and Sullivan Broadcast Studios, the man who is not what he wants to be, but is way grateful that he's not who he used to be. Here, the Kevin.
10: All right, glad you're with us. Kevin McCullough, very glad to have you here. We are going to talk about some very interesting things, not the least of which are they are related in somewhat to the elections that are just around the corner in the coming weeks. And I want you to think clearly about what your options are as we get closer to that date. And that's one of the reasons why I was a little surprised, to be honest with you, that the vote went down yesterday in the Senate the way it did.
11: Yesterday, the U.S. Senate voted on a bill that would have barred members of Congress, their spouses, and their dependent children from buying new individual stock while in office. The Stop Insider Trading Act already passed the House in July. It needed 60 votes to get through in the Senate. It got 53. Every single Senate Democrat voted no. Not most. Not the useful handful of holdouts you can point to and call outliers, but all of them. I want to be fair about the stated reasons, because Democrats do have one. It deserves a hearing before I tell you why I don't buy it. Senate Majority Leader Chuck Schumer called the bill a permission slip for corruption, not a stock trading ban, arguing it allows members to own and sell stock but not buy new shares, and he's not wrong about that limitation. He also objected to a voter ID provision the House Republicans attached to the bill, calling it a poison pill designed to make Democrats choose between two things they claim to support and torpedo both at once. Schumer further noted that Trump's own investment managers reportedly made more individual security trades between 2025 and this summer than the entirety of Congress combined. A fair point, and one that deserves its own column, but a president trading at that volume raises exactly the kind of conflict of interest questions this debate is supposed to be about. And none of that explains the vote. Here's what's not perfect enough to support actually means in practice. When you're handed a chance to close even part of a loophole that lets members of Congress get richer off information the rest of us will never see, and your answer is to kill the whole bill rather than vote yes and keep pushing for more, you haven't taken the principled stand. You've taken the comfortable one. Every Democrat who voted no on Wednesday had the option to vote yes and spend the next campaign cycle demanding the Senate finish the job. Not one of them chose that. They chose zero progress over partial progress. And they're hoping the voter ID objection does enough work in the retelling that nobody asks the obvious follow-up question, would you have voted yes if it hadn't been attached? Public polling says 86% of the country wants congressional stock trading banned outright. 86%. That's not a partisan number. That's as close to unanimous as the country gets on anything in 2026. And the Senate just produced a 53-47 vote that fell seven short of even a modest, incomplete first step toward it. Look who sponsored this bill in the first place. Senator Pete Ricketts, a Republican facing a competitive race in Nebraska, put his name on it and took to the floor knowing full well it would become a campaign issue either way. If Democrats actually believe their own talking point that this reform doesn't go far enough, the honest move was to vote yes, bank the partial win, and introduce something stronger next session with the momentum of having just passed something. Instead, they let the perfect become the enemy of the actual, and in the process let every member currently trading on information the rest of us don't have keep right on doing it, unrestricted and indefinitely. That's the part that should bother you, regardless of party. This isn't a Republican issue or a Democratic issue. It's a Washington issue. A bipartisan class of people who've figured out the rules protecting the rest of us from insider trading apparently don't apply once you're the one writing the legislation that moves markets. Nancy Pelosi's stock trades have made headlines for years. So have plenty of Republicans, which is exactly why Ricketts and others keep bringing these bills forward in the first place. They know their own side isn't clean on this either. The difference on Wednesday wasn't which party has dirtier hands, it's which party had the chance to start cleaning them and declined unanimously in a recorded vote with their names attached. So no, I won't pretend this bill was flawless, because it wasn't. Schumer's criticism of its gaps wasn't invented out of nowhere. But flawed and worth passing are not mutually exclusive. And 47 senators who claim to care about the issue just proved with their own votes that getting to campaign on the grievance matters more to them than actually closing it. The next time one of them tells you they support ending congressional insider trading, ask them where they were on September 30th. They were all in the same place, voting no. Friends, it's really And I'm serious about this. It's if it applies to bipartisan corruption, then let bipartisan people be corrected by it. But I can't for the life of me understand how Nancy Pelosi can do nothing but be a congressperson for all these years and go in with limited means and come out a gazillionaire. It's like every single trade that they make is a home run. And I don't know about you, but my portfolio never reflects that. It is freakishly successful to be a member of Congress and then to suddenly make a ton of money in the market. And it is freakishly beyond mathematical averages that many people could do it that many times. And that is lawbreaking. If we were to do it, in fact, I'll give you an example. Our parent company, Salem Media, a bunch of us inside the company knew that we were going to be bought out and taken private again a few days before the announcement was made publicly. And we were warned by management, if you don't want law enforcement to come looking for you, don't buy or sell stock in this time period. They were doing that to be lawful and to help their employees to be lawful and to say to the world, we're going to operate in a lawful way. But that's the kind of thing, and it would have sent people to jail if they had chosen to do that, but that's the kind of thing that Congress gets to do all the time. And while the American people look at it and say, that's not fair, why do they get to do that? The Democratic Party in Congress says back to the American people, we don't care what you think. Tough. Too bad. We're going to do what we want to do. There is a certain degree that those in Congress believe that they are elites over you, especially those on the political left. It happens sometimes with the right, but far less often. Republicans generally are working class folks that are trying to make a difference. But these elitist lefties, and I don't buy Schumer's excuses for a second. You do what you can to fix it now. And that's the way the cookie crumbles. But absolutely, should Congress be banned from insider trading? Yeah. Does that mean they should be banned from being able to buy individual stocks while in office? Yeah. I think it's a no-brainer. What do you think? ThatKevinShow@gmail.com. Let me know. ThatKevinShow@gmail.com. Coming right back. 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If you're a Christian, you know the story of the crucifixion, but have you ever really considered what Jesus physically endured? 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
14: There's always a moment of truth where I say, look, it's either put up or shut up. And it was time to put up. I had crossed that thin line. It was 100 plus degrees. We were hot. We were on fire. We were yelling our hearts out. You could feel the intensity rising. Even in our tiredness, even in our weakness, even in our pain, we continued to push. 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I don't know where the pain went to. But all I know is that I had what it took. I am a United States Marine.
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16: So, Justin, I was playing that video game Force Brigade, and it was pretty cool. I was running down this, like, digital path, and I met this digital frog. He was all like... And I went playing in this virtual stream where this water, it looked almost real. It was this whole electronic forest world. So what did you do?
17: Well, my parents took me to the forest. The real forest. Where I was running down this, well, it was an actual path. Then I saw this real-life frog. It was all like, ribbit. And I saw an owl, too. Then I played in this amazing stream with water around my ankles. Like, wet water. Then me and my sister and my parents sat around a campfire and told

0: Welcome back to Times Square. It's That Kevin Show, thatkevinshow.com for all things associated. I am That Kevin. As odd as that may sound, Kevin McCullough, glad to have you with us. Don Palmer is a senior legal fellow with the Election Integrity Unit at Heritage, the Heritage Foundation. We talk to them every week. And Don, this is the first time you've been able to join us, so thank you and welcome. Glad you're here. The president had kind of a mixed bag of Supreme Court findings and back and forth from lower courts and stays and so forth, all of it on the issue of whether or not this election could be executed with integrity. As we are now past Labor Day, and a lot of this is starting to kind of come down the pike for what really matters, where are we at in terms of election integrity in 2026, and what's your general feeling for how trustworthy the outcomes will be in November this year?
1: Well, generally, I feel good about it. I mean, we're now 35 days before the election, so the operations of elections have already started. Ballots are going out to many. Polling places are being prepared, poll workers trained. I think from an election integrity perspective, it was unfortunate that the SAVE program that the states were using to audit their voter registration rolls was basically turned off by the D.C. District Court and the Circuit Court there in the District of Columbia. And the Supreme Court just turned that on, but we are, of course, very close to the election. But the good story that came out of that, besides the ruling by the Supreme Court for the future, the good story about this is that that program has been used by at least 30 states to audit the voter registration rolls. It's called the SAVE program. And that's been going on since late 2025 and all the way through about August, July this year, where the courts turned it off. So this is why you see a number of non-citizens being identified. It's why you see a lot of prosecutions, because this audit's been taking place. Now, some states have not used it, but what you're seeing is the benefit of that review of the voter registration rolls. So I feel a lot better now than I certainly did in 2025.
0: Well, and to be honest, in 2025, I kind of thought we had lost our country completely. Because the disaster that was the 2024 election. And I still find it humorous to the point of annoyance that people on social media and elsewhere still get all their feathers, you know, bustled and say, you know, oh, if you thought the 24 election had, you know, funny business going on, you're just anti-American. I'm like, I still can't explain most of what happened there. It doesn't make sense to me. But hearing that this is beginning to take hold is encouraging. However, let me push back slightly. If all 48 states except New York and California adopt these measures, does it even matter?
1: Well, it does matter. I mean, it's how you see it, the glass empty, glass full. I mean, I think that when I talk to the states about the use of the federal program to identify non-citizens, it's really made their roles more accurate. It is unfortunate that states like California and New York just refuse to use the program. And there's probably about 10 or 12 others that it's almost an ideological thing that they don't want to cooperate.
0: You think? I think they're all blue states. So right. Question, how many of the seven swing states have adopted these programs? Because I think that's really where this comes into play, is in those critically important, very close, you know, down to the wire kind of states that we watch on election night.
1: Well, you know, that's developed a little bit, but I think Ohio uses it. Michigan, unfortunately, periodically they have used it for a variety of reasons. They understand the SAVE program. Wisconsin, I'm fairly doubtful. And so many of those states, maybe half of them, are using the SAVE program. I think what you see, though, and I wrote about this in a piece in the Daily Signal, it's about the federal prosecutions. And so what tools does the Trump administration have to sort of enforce this on the state?

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10: Then for economic policy at the Independent Women, she is with us on a regular basis. And Patrice, before we get into what you spoke about at this event, there was a midterm convention by the Republicans just a couple of weeks ago, and you were part of it. This doesn't happen often. Why do you think the president and the Republicans felt like it was needed to do this go around?
11: Well, good to see you, Kevin.
10: You too.
11: I think it's because there's been, concern that Republicans, particularly in Congress, have not done a good job of carrying their own wins forward, of telling the story of what they've done in the past 18 plus months in office, in governing. And the biggest, achievement really has been the tax cuts passed in 2025, the working families tax cuts. And so the midterm convention was really a time to inform, for those who didn't know, or remind conservative voters that they faced a massive tax increase had Republicans, and Republicans only,
10: right,
11: passed that tax cut. And there's so much in the bill. It's one of those things where you find out, wow, I didn't know that was in it. You might have heard about Trump accounts. You might have heard about no tax on tips. But there's been so much for small businesses. There's been so much for homeschoolers. There's been a lot around educational choice supporting that idea. And I think this was an opportunity to kind of jazz up conservative voters to know that, yeah, Republicans can get good policies passed when they're governing. And worse, Democrats, if they gain control, will want to undo as much as possible, including, right-sizing the Medicaid programs to make people work.
10: Yeah.
11: That's a novel idea. Work for food stamps.
10: Well, it's interesting that you say all that, because I do think that Republicans have done a pretty poor job of getting their message out in this cycle. And normally I would be very concerned at kind of the lack of a heartbeat that it seems like the Republicans have on some of the stuff that is the most important. Everything you just said is absolutely true, and it will all be undone in the snap of a finger if they have the chance to undo it. And not only that, they will reopen borders. They will do all the things that have kind of given us at least a little bit of a guardrail of having our own country back and finding some sanity in that. And it's going to require But I think it's going to be require a much bigger effort than just putting on a show in Dallas for a few days. I think that
11: Yes. People
10: have to get out. They have to talk to their neighbors. It's going to be about turnout and intensity. And because we don't have all of the election integrity safeguards in place yet, I have a feeling that some false intensity might show up on the other side, and we're going to have to outcome, you know, overcome that, out-turnout them, if you will,
11: in a
10: pretty amazing way. But to your other point, I was reading this morning, really early. I was up, I don't know why I was up at like 3:30, but I was scrolling through, and I forget which op-ed and where I was reading it. But the economy, the latest numbers on the economy look very strong. And in fact, we're having faster economic growth than we've had in quite some time. Does that feel that way for people that you talk to on a regular basis?
11: I don't think it feels that way just because gas prices and a little bit of inflation across groceries and other goods, you know, it is front and center for a lot of people, and they keep thinking about it. They are reminded of it, obviously, by politicians and by the news media. But that said, when you think about the fact that consumer spending rose about 1% extremely fast, beating expectations, when you look at investments from the AI boom is powering forward our economy to what, over 2% last quarter, and the initial estimate was about 1.5%. So it means the economy is even growing faster than expected. Consumers are stronger, I think, than people give them credit for, which is why they're continuing to spend. And it's not just spending on, you know, milk and eggs and gas. It is still on the experiences. It is still on dining out. It is still on paying the sports fees for fall soccer. It is still on all of those quality of lifestyle experiences that I think a lot of Americans are not giving up right now. And so, you know, I hope that as people think about it, okay, yeah, I'm paying more than I would like for gas, but at the same time, I still have it to be able to pay for the dinner out on Friday night with my family and the movie with my girlfriends when we do a date night. These are all those, I think, those things that people have to put in context.
10: Well, and I hope that they will. The president just yesterday saying that more oil flew through the Strait of Hormuz in the last month than had in many, many years. He was saying it was an all-time record. That has not been felt yet, and if we could just feel a little bit of that. I think if gas prices just came off 50 cents to a dollar before now, between now and the elections, it would be a huge difference. But you're right. People kind of, they just see that number, and that's kind of what they get paralyzed by, forgetting that they're doing a lot of these other things that that the economy is allowing them to do. I want to take a quick break. When we come back, you had a chance to address the attendees at the convention, and you had a very heartfelt, inspiring speech, and I want to ask you to kind of relay what you told them to tell us when we come back. She's Patrice Onwuka of Independent Women. Kevin McCullough, glad to have you here. Don't go anywhere.
0: Do you owe $10,000 or more to the IRS like Mark?
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0: glad to have you with us. It's That Kevin Show, thatkevinshow.com. Patrice Onwuka, my very dear friend and great mind and thinker for the independent women, doing a great job analyzing all economic policy and impact for them. She's the VP of economic policy, actually, and she's also now a contributing writer to the Washington Post. And you might read her in other places, Town Hall or Newsmax or some of the other spots. Patrice, you were given the opportunity to address the attendees of the Republican midterm convention, and you took a couple of buddies with you up on the stage.
1: Yeah.
0: And it was really quite inspiring. But for people that did not see it, what was your goal in the speech that you gave?
1: My goal is pretty simple. Forget the economic policy title and hat that I wear. I'm a mom. I'm an everyday American who goes to the grocery store probably 3 or 4 times a week because my children eat through snacks and drink through milk like crazy. And so I have a pulse on what people are actually experiencing. And I wanted to remind folks that, you know, the tax cuts were really tremendous in so many ways for supporting households, families, households, whatever that looks like. And I talked about the no tax on tips, no tax on overtime. I was thinking about my manicurist, my hairstylist. These are women who are not billionaires. And so I wanted to debunk the narrative that the tax cuts were just for the wealthy. No, more than 97% of Americans got a tax cut, meaning you got a tax cut. And then I also talked about the investments in our children's future and also giving them a stake in our economy, and a stake in the free enterprise system through the Trump accounts, because we really want children to understand this is not possible. Prosperity is not possible by giving government the hands, the reins of control of our economy. No, it's by putting the money, leaving the money in your hands to determine how you spend that money in the future. And then my final point really was that can be undone if Democrats, none of whom voted for the tax cuts, get back in power. And that's really scary, because we've seen them already preview, Kevin, what they want to do. We've seen them introduce some legislation to undo some of the working families tax cuts provisions, particularly around making sure the SNAP, the food stamps enrollment. So I don't want to see that happen. And it was my deepest honor to be representing IW and regular folks on that stage with my two little boys, and being the embodiment of my parents' American dream when they came and brought me to this country 40 years ago. Yeah. Only in America.
0: And only in America do we have the types of inconsistency with the Democrats where they are saying that they want to do all this stuff to change things, and their argument is they want to do it for people that are not well off, and they're trying to help lift people up, supposedly. None of their policies ever seem to do that, but that's what they say. And yet, Patrice, yesterday, in a 100% vote, all of the Democratic Senate members in the U.S. Senate voted against limiting Congress from being able to trade on the markets via insider trading. Not a single one of them. In the House, you had 13 Democrats side with the Republicans and say, we should not be practicing insider trading. And so you had a Democrat and Republican majority, bipartisan. That's what bipartisan is. It's people from both parties that agree on the same thing, but not a single one in the Senate would do that. And that's what they're basically voting in favor of, is being able to cheat the stock market on their behalf.
1: They're protecting their interest and their donors' interest, whomever they really care about. But even bigger than that, it tells me how partisan they seriously are. They would rather partner with Republicans in passing bipartisan legislation before the midterms, because they don't want to have any kind of vote that would suggest that they actually are working in a way across the aisle. Their goal here, their end goal, is to say, oh, we will not help you unless you put us in power. American people, you have to put us in power to get anything done. And that does such a disservice both to the lack of unity in our country, but also into the outcomes that we want to see. We want to see our members of Congress held accountable and not enriching themselves, which they often criticize conservatives in the Trump administration for. Yet they have an opportunity to do something, and they punt it.
0: They make our side out to be like these scallywag, you know, insiders that are getting rich off every little piece of information that we get. And if anybody's paid any attention to, like, say, I don't know, the portfolio of one Nancy Pelosi over the length of time that she's been in office, she's become a gazillionaire, supposedly making, you know, $135,000 a year at being a House of, you know, House of Representatives member or whatever the salary is. It's not much. And yet somehow we're supposed to believe that she parlayed that into perfect bets on the stock market every single time that she placed a buy. It always turned into profit. My portfolio doesn't do that. I would love to know what the secret sauce is, but I think we all do. They're cheating, and they're cheating at our expense, and then they're turning around and chastising those that don't have that privileged position to do it. This is, and when you combine that kind of mindset with the threat that someone like an Abdul El-Sayed represents, or others that are running, there's a congressional seat in New Jersey that's probably going to go to a pretty hardened Islamic radical. We're putting people in office that agree with folks who hate us. This is a really strange experience for any political party in America to be in.
1: Well, it's so dangerous because what they represent is the actual undoing of every bit of prosperity, of progress, of economic mobility for the least of these to the greatest of these. Mm-hmm. I mean, I look at these DSA candidates, what they want to do, they don't want to make our economy more accessible for everybody. They don't want to make it easier for you to get in and start your business. They want to disrupt everything and turn it over into an entirely government-owned, run, and dictated economy. And under that kind of situation, you have no incentive to produce something. You have no incentive to take your extra time and effort and work and build something great that hires people, that adds value to our economy, that adds value to communities. That's not what they're after. Unfortunately, they use the buzzword of affordability. They make some promises, but they never deliver, and what they end up leaving people is in worse situations than they had before. I hope Americans can take the blinders off and see a snake oil salesman for who he is or who she is.
0: Yeah, well, appreciate all that you're doing to get that message loud and clear. Patrice, thank you for joining us, and we'll talk to you again soon.
1: Thank you.
0: You got it.
1: Take care.
0: Kevin McCullough coming right back from New York. Stay here.
2: Stick around for more of That Kevin next.
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2: 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It's that Kevin

0: All right, so glad you're with us. Final few minutes of the full show today. Kevin McCullough saying thank you. That is Yesterday the Same. I debuted it, so if you didn't get the full song, go back and listen. Or just go over to Spotify where it debuted, and we're grateful. We didn't put any like real big marketing push behind it or anything, because this is the one song we wrote, very different than the Christmas record last year, that we just want to give back to God. It is a song that we've been working on since before the Christmas record started. And it's been one of the biggest labors of love that we've done. And yet, that is the stuff that I think that we're going to sing in heaven. Every heart declare it. Every voice proclaim, Jesus, you are worthy. Yesterday the same as you were the day before that and the day before that and the day before that. You've always been faithful. You've always loved us. So we decided as the group that we're going to do a few things with this song. First of all, we're not going to keep any of the proceeds of the song at all. We're going to give them all away. We also are going to make available at no cost the lyric sheet, the chord chart, and we're working on a variety of alternative productions of the song. So, for instance, this is going to blow Lady Tanika's mind. And I hope she's not stuck with any of the administrative part of this. She won't be. We have people for that. But here's the thing. We're going to do a choral version. If your church is more traditional or high church in its approach, we've written and orchestrated a choral version of this. There's a singer-songwriter version, which doesn't have all of the bells and whistles and reverb and all the other stuff that's in that version. That's kind of the radio version, the regular version. There's an instrumental version. We've done an a cappella version. We've got very various degrees of differences, but really designed for a wide range of styles, because we don't want the words to go unsung. So we've got the charts, we've got the lyric sheets, we've got all the different versions, and we will make them available to any person who writes us. You don't have to be part of your worship team at your church. You could get it and forward it to your worship team. That would be fine. Or you could have them write and receive it as well. But if you would like a copy of the worship leading kit for Yesterday the Same, and it is going to be a kit. There's going to be a bunch of stuff in there. Just send us an email to thatkevinshow@gmail.com and put yesterday in the subject line. Yesterday. It'll have probably four or five different versions of the song, plus the lyric sheets, plus the chord charts, plus everything that... we're even going to put it up on Moises, which is the musical app that Charlie Puth uses. We're going to make the stems available. So if you want to sing it as a vocalist, and take Ali and Jay's parts out and just sing with the instrumentation, we're going to make that available as well. That link will be in there. Our goal long term is just to see the church sing this song, to help every person in the church know that their heart should declare, that their voice should proclaim that Jesus is worthy. That's the purpose. That's the goal. That's what it's all about. So thatkevinshow@gmail.com, put yesterday in the subject line, and we'll be glad to send it to you. Yesterday in the subject line, send it to thatkevinshow.com. Kevin McCullough, very glad to have you with us. Take care.
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2: Breaking news this hour from Town Hall. I'm Rich Thomason. President Trump says he regrets having nominated Amy Coney Barrett, Brett Kavanaugh, and Neil Gorsuch to the Supreme Court. The president tells Time magazine, quote, "They vote against me often." A frequently challenged ICE detention policy is on its way to the High Court. Justices have agreed to hear the case during their next term, which opens next week. More American firepower in the Mideast.
3: Reports say a Marine Expeditionary Unit and the USS Theodore Roosevelt are headed to the region, which would bring the total number of carriers in the area to three. The news comes as President Trump said it's time for Iran to make a choice, accept a fair deal, or cease to exist. Trump told reporters on Thursday that more oil is flowing out of the Strait of Hormuz since even before the start of the war, with the U.S. Navy in full control of the waterway. Trump spoke to reporters before leaving D.C. for Denton, Texas, the first of three states he'll visit over the next 2 days as he sells his economic message and pumps up Republican candidates before the midterms. I'm Tammy Trujillo.
2: The government's monthly jobs report, this one for September, due for release later this morning. And despite high prices for just about everything, President Trump says the U.S. economy is doing well.
4: We have the best ever on the subject of individual wealth. Higher for everybody than ever before.
2: The president's hit the road campaigning for Republican candidates in the upcoming midterm elections. He stopped in Texas and Oklahoma yesterday. Israeli Prime Minister Benjamin Netanyahu says the co-pilot who allegedly attacked the captain of a Tel Aviv-bound jetliner underwent Islamist radical indoctrination. Watching Wall Street, stock futures sharply higher so far this morning. Dow futures are up 244 points. NASDAQ futures ahead 257 points, and the S&P futures better by 37. More on these stories, townhall.com.
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10: And good Friday morning to you. I'm Cam Edwards, editor of Bearing Arms and host of Cam and Company, sitting in for Larry O'Connor this morning. Coming up, we've got a packed show for you. ABC 7's Nick Minaj, Major General Bert Mizusawa, Lori Taylor of the Produce Moms, legal expert Cully Stimson, and Virginia House Republican leader Terry Kilgore. But we begin with a disturbing series of security threats unfolding around the world and right here at home. A terrifying incident aboard a Dubai to Tel Aviv flight, suspected terror plot targeting a U.S.-used airbase in Britain, and now new concerns about threats on American soil. We'll start there, coming up next here on O'Connor and Company. So we have seen, again, a series of attacks unfolding around the globe, starting with that Dubai flight to Tel Aviv, where there are now, it seems, indications perhaps that the co-pilot who tried to take over that flight and hijack that flight may have had ties to Iran. President Trump acknowledging that that might be a possibility here. Nothing confirmed at this point, but what we do know is that President Trump said that it is he believes that the flight Dubai hijacking was connected to Iran, saying that, quote, "I would say the answer, based on what I'm hearing, is yes, but we're working on it right now." In fact, we've got video of the president talking about this. If we can share that.
16: First of all, has anybody briefed you about whether or not the guy, the pilot of the Fly Dubai plane, is linked to Iran?
20: We're working on it right now. They're being very open with us. I would say the answer, based on what I'm hearing, is yes, but we're working on it right now.
16: So this guy might have been either put in there by the IRGC or radicalized some other way, and then he tried to take down the plane.
20: Could have been, yeah.
10: Again, you know, that flight was carrying more than 170 passengers flying from Dubai to Tel Aviv. The co-pilot allegedly stabbing the captain, apparently tried to crash the plane. The Boeing 737 plunged about 14,000 feet in just about 30 seconds as the fight unfolded in the cockpit. The captain of that plane, Captain Smit Makar, managed to unlock the cockpit door, which allowed passengers to actually rush in and subdue the co-pilot. There were also two off-duty Fly Dubai pilots who were aboard the flight who helped regain control, planning to make an emergency landing in Saudi Arabia. And the passengers, again, amazingly, all of them survived some bumps and bruises from the 14,000-foot plunge. But what could have been a major disaster was averted because of the heroic actions of that pilot and passengers on board. The motive officially remains under investigation. UAE authorities are examining whether the attack had any connection to terrorism, whether there was any prior planning involved. And again, President Trump saying, based on what he was hearing, that there could be an Iranian connection, but also that investigators still working to determine the facts there. Meanwhile, there's also suspicion that Iran may have had a hand in this suspected terror plot over in the UK. British counterterrorism police have actually arrested now a dual British-Iranian national on suspicion of preparing terrorist acts. He is the sixth person to be arrested in connection with the incident near the RAF Hereford base, which is a British base that's used by U.S. forces. The original five suspects were all arrested after suspicious vehicles were spotted near that base. Bizarrely, they've all been released on bail while the investigation continues. British authorities are also investigating possible foreign state involvement, including a potential Iranian connection. Iran has denied involvement, but would they really acknowledge it anyway? What we do know is that this 27-year-old, identified as a dual Iranian-British national, was arrested in Westminster, London, on suspicion of the preparation of terrorist acts. We don't know that's actually connected to the plot at the RAF Fairford, but it is believed that that is the case. That would be the sixth arrest following this bomb alert at the base in Gloucestershire, England, in the early morning hours of Sunday. Police, though, again, quickly releasing these five men on bail, which has prompted a lot of confusion about a case where, again, we were told this was a potential terrorist act, and yet just hours later, these suspects in that potential terror attack released into, you know, back into the public, which is, I mean, listen, England is a very different criminal justice system than the United States, but even for England, that is pretty bizarre. And then here at home, we also have seen news of a potential attack at the Texas state capitol. The Texas Department of Public Safety, the FBI, saying that they thwarted a planned attack on the Texas state capitol in Austin that was allegedly set for Thursday. Authorities arrested a 40-year-old man named Benny Caldera Jr., a resident of Converse, Texas, after a friend reported that Caldera had allegedly said he was going to the Capitol to, quote, shoot it up. According to the federal criminal complaint, there was an apparent connection to AIPAC with Caldera's motive. Prosecutors say that Caldera specifically expressed his anger towards the American-Israel Public Affairs Committee and allegedly said of AIPAC, these people have to be exterminated. Now, making those comments to a friend, the friend was concerned enough that he then contacted authorities, and within a couple of hours, Texas DPS and the FBI were able to move in. During a search of Caldera's home, investigators say that they found a loaded .357 revolver with its serial number allegedly filed off. They also found a 12-gauge shotgun and ammunition. Of course, those are all legal to own, except for the defaced firearm. That's going to get you into some trouble under federal law. Caldera initially charged in Texas with making felony terroristic threats against a public servant, but he is now in federal custody, charged with possessing a firearm with an obliterated serial number. The FBI says the investigation remains ongoing. So as authorities investigate possible Iran connections to incidents involving Fly Dubai and RAF Fairford in Britain, here at home, authorities say that they've stopped another potentially deadly attack. This one, again, not believed to be directly connected to Iran, but inspired by anti-Semitism, apparently. This one allegedly involving, again, violent threats directed at a prominent pro-Israel organization. It's not known if there were any specific targets that Caldera had planned to hit at the Texas state capitol. Obviously, AIPAC doesn't really have an office in the Texas Capitol. So were there particular lawmakers, were there particular officials that Caldera had in mind for this attack? Again, authorities haven't said at this point whether or not there was a specific list of targets or Caldera just had a more a general idea of going to the Capitol in Austin and then attacking, you know, whoever he found there. So this is definitely something to keep an eye on. You know, there was a report that came out just a couple of days ago showing declining support among Americans of all political stripes for political violence. But it only takes one or two individuals to have those thoughts, to engage in these types of plans, and then to carry them out. And, you know, these attacks can occur in so many different fashions. In fact, we're going to be talking about another incident later this morning, this one that took place in Maine. I would consider it to be an act of terrorism, not involving a gun or a bomb or a plane, but involving a motor vehicle and a guy behind the wheel who was motivated to attack a reporter because he didn't like the reporting that was taking place. Again, this is something where we all have to be aware. Keep your head on a swivel. Situational awareness is very important. You know, most of us are going to go through our days. We're never going to experience anything like this. But unfortunately, that potential for violence is there and it is present. And we see what happens when people do have the presence of mind and do have the ability to quickly react. Lives can be saved. Attacks can be stopped. And this is something that, again, unfortunately, this is the world that we live in. And this is a reality that all of us have to deal with as we, live our lives, hopefully, in peace and safety. Now, coming up on the program, we're going to be talking about J.D. Vance's trip to Florida, where thankfully he did not encounter any violence. He did encounter some protesters as he was on the campaign stump for Florida gubernatorial candidate Byron Donalds. We're going to be talking about that. And then later in the hour, again, ABC7's Nick Minock is going to join us. A parole hearing held in Virginia, and the parole board, on a bit of a release spree, almost every inmate who went before that parole board ended up getting released. We're going to get the details from Nick Minock coming up here later on in the hour. But again, when we return here to O'Connor and Company, we're going to head down to the Sunshine State of Florida, where the vice president on the stump and had some choice words for protesters who were trying to disrupt this campaign event. We'll be right back with more O'Connor and Company right after this.

0: 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Call me and become debt-free for keeps.
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0: 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I'm Cam Edwards, editor at BearingArms.com, host of the Cam and Company podcast, filling in for Larry O'Connor this morning. Vice President J.D. Vance was in Lakeland, Florida, campaigning with Byron Donalds yesterday. And apparently some protesters wanted some airtime, too. Vance was interrupted multiple times during the rally, including by two women. And instead of ignoring them, he actually used that to his advantage, using the interruptions to make his case from the stage. Let's start with the first interruption. This is clip seven.
1: Byron Donalds. Byron Donalds is fighting to protect Florida parents every single day. And here's the thing. Now what that woman is yelling is that she wants left-wing bureaucrats in control of your schools, but Byron thinks you ought to be in control of your kids' schools.
0: That interruption, there was another protester, apparently, who managed to stay inside the event and also then tried to disrupt the rally with Byron Donalds. And once again, J.D. Vance calling out that protester with a mic drop moment. This is clip eight.
1: She took them to court and she won. 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
1: Hey, welcome back to O'Connor and Company. I'm Cam Edwards, editor of Bearing Arms, host of Cam and Company, filling in for Larry O'Connor. And this next story, definitely in my wheelhouse as editor of Bearing Arms. Connecticut had a new law that was scheduled to take effect yesterday that would have essentially banned the sale of Glock and Glock-style semi-automatic pistols, at least new Glock and Glock-style striker-fired pistols, because they can potentially be illegally modified with so-called switches that allow them to fire automatically, like a machine gun. And Connecticut, not the only state that's implemented this ban. You've seen similar laws implemented in California, in Maryland, in New York. You also have ongoing litigation in states like Illinois, where officials have sued Glock and are now trying to stop the sale through the courts instead of through the legislature. This is an issue, by the way, that is likely to come to other Democrat-run states in the months ahead, perhaps even in Virginia as well. But at the 11th hour in Connecticut, a federal judge blocked the law from taking effect, granting a preliminary injunction that Glock and the National Shooting Sports Foundation had requested. The judge found that the gun makers and the Second Amendment groups that are challenging the law are likely to succeed on their constitutional claim. And that raises a pretty fundamental question. Can the government prohibit the sale of a commonly owned lawful firearm because a criminal could illegally modify it into a machine gun, something that is already illegal? That is the legal fight that's underway in Connecticut. Of course, at the Supreme Court, we have the bans on so-called assault weapons that the Supreme Court will be hearing later this year. But the gun control lobby already turning their attention back to trying to ban handguns, not as an entire class, but by a particular make and model. The issue in Connecticut, again, is something that is an issue that is popping up around the country, which is why Judge Kerry Dooley's decision is so important. We've seen other judges allow these laws to actually take effect. For instance, California's law went into effect earlier this year. But Dooley said that the plain text of the Second Amendment is implicated. We are talking about the right to keep an arm, and in order to keep an arm, you have to be able to acquire an arm. So based on the Supreme Court's text, history, and tradition test for Second Amendment cases, if the plain text of the Second Amendment is implicated, it's now up to Connecticut to show that its law comports with the national tradition.

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5: Breaking news this hour from Town Hall. I'm Rich Thomason. Israeli investigators have determined the co-pilot accused of trying to crash a Tel Aviv-bound jetliner by stabbing the plane's captain underwent Islamist radical indoctrination. That's according to Israeli Prime Minister Netanyahu. The Indian pilot, who had been attacked, helped to safely land the plane in Saudi Arabia despite his wounds.
6: Smit Machar was the captain of a Fly Dubai passenger plane that was taking 174 people from Dubai to Israel earlier this week when he was stabbed in the cockpit by his co-pilot, who was subdued by passengers. Earlier today, Machar spoke from his hospital bed in a video call to Indian Prime Minister Narendra Modi and said he kept fighting because he could not let everybody else die. Modi praised his bravery and said his presence of mind saved lives. I'm Mark Mayfield.
5: Two brothers from Louisiana are accused of using social media to send tens of thousands of dollars to Hamas. The joint FBI-NYPD investigation led to the arrest of Omar and Abdel Adhami. It was Texas and Oklahoma yesterday. Today it's Alabama. President Trump is campaigning to get out the vote for Republicans the upcoming midterm elections.
7: Press says, oh, I don't know. Trump really, his heart isn't in it. My heart's in it. I would be home right now, my heart. My heart is in it.
5: Touting his economic program, Mr. Trump urges supporters to vote as if he were on the ballot in November. Today, the president stops in Mobile, Alabama. Bid to get Lindsey Clancy's murder charges dropped. It's been thrown out by a judge in Massachusetts. She is charged in the deaths of her three young children. Although the calendar says fall has arrived, Southern California is bracing for another punishing heat wave, and this one's expected to settle in today and last for at least a week. On Wall Street, the Dow futures 246 points higher, NASDAQ futures up 170 points. More on these stories, townhall.com.
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18: And good Friday morning to you. Thank you so much for being a part of O'Connor and Company. I'm Cam Edwards, editor at Bearing Arms and host of Cam and Company, filling in for Larry O'Connor this morning. We are heading into our final hour, but there is still so much ahead. At 8:30, Virginia House Republican leader Terry Kilgore joins us to talk about Governor Abigail Spanberger's new energy plan, including the rapidly growing power demands from Virginia's data centers, electricity costs, and the debate over the Virginia Clean Economy Act. But first, we're turning to two major legal stories. There's a new development in the Lindsey Clancy case in Massachusetts, where a judge has rejected an attempt by her defense team to have the murder charges against her thrown out. And here in Virginia, there are new questions surrounding the state's parole system after Governor Spanberger's parole board granted parole to 8 of the 10 inmates whose cases it recently considered, in some cases decades before they were scheduled to complete their sentences. Join us to break it all down is Cully Stimson, acting director of the Legal Policy Center and senior legal fellow at the Heritage Foundation. He spent 30 years in the Navy Judge Advocate General's Corps and is the author of Rogue Prosecutors. Cully, good morning. Let's start with the Lindsey Clancy case, if we can. So her attorneys tried to get these murder charges dismissed. The judge said no. What was her defense team arguing, and why did the judge reject it?
14: Well, it was a facially stupid argument, frankly, Cam, because there's a Supreme Court case in Massachusetts, Commonwealth versus Lattimore, and a rule of criminal procedure there that says the judge has to evaluate the evidence in the light most favorable to the prosecution, quote, where any rational trier of fact could have found the essential elements of the crime beyond a reasonable doubt, period. And there's a rule of judicial restraint in that state, which says if there's conflicting or sufficient evidence or elements or sanity, the court must leave the evaluation of the evidence to the jury. So the defense counsel knew that, the judge knew that, and remember, this is the same defense counsel who basically said at his jury trial, hey, she did it, but she was a nut job when she did it, so therefore you should find her not guilty by reason of insanity. So the judge, this was performative on the defense counsel's part, and that's why the judge slapped him down.
18: You know, when you say that this is performative, who was this performance intended for? Was it intended for the public? Was it intended for the jurors or the jury's even going to know about this motion?
14: This was intended for the weirdos who support his client.
18: Okay.
14: This is for the potential jury pool. This had nothing to do with the judge. That's why the judge knew that this guy was peacocking in his own courtroom. That's why he got mad at him. Look, this case was over, Cam, when they picked that jury. Because you don't pick, I was a homicide prosecutor, you don't pick nurses, doctors, scientists, and other people when there's medical evidence and toxicology reports put forward by the government. You don't do that because they're going to get in the jury box, which is what they did, in the jury room, and do exactly what they did, play junior doctor. And you can't introduce evidence not admitted into evidence during the trial, during the jury deliberations, and that's exactly what happened here.
18: So the first trial, ended 11-1, right, after that. Yep. 6-week trial. The jury deadlocked in September. Jurors. Yep. Later said publicly that the split was 11-1 in favor of finding Clancy not guilty by reason of insanity, but there was that one holdout preventing a unanimous verdict. That holdout. Yep. Jurors become a separate issue. And Clancy's attorneys contend that the judge should have investigated more extensively whether that juror was properly following the law. Does this matter going forward in this new trial?
14: Well, two parts. One, that is despicable of this defense counsel to attack this juror and out his name and engage in the conduct he's engaged in. There's a Massachusetts bar ethics rule that says that counsel who are members of the Massachusetts Bar cannot and should not do the things he's doing, including outing or discrediting jurors or juries. And so I'm sure there are going to be bar ethics complaints filed against this defense counsel for doing this. But secondly, look, in many cases, it's really up to the prosecuting attorney to decide whether to retry somebody when there's an 11-1 for not guilty. I've had cases where it was 11-1 not guilty, and the boss decided we're going to go forward. And I found it. I've gotten a guilty verdict. But I think that this jury, you've heard these jurors talk on these talk shows. They were not focused on the facts in this case. they were hell-bent on excusing her murderous behavior by strangling her kids. And so I think if you try this in a regular state, or you try this in a state, or you picked a jury that was just law and order types, which I don't know if that's possible. I suspect it is in Massachusetts. You're going to get a decent verdict here. So it's really up to the DA to decide whether to go forward, but the judge was never going to take this case away from a jury.
18: How much more difficult is it to retry this case, given that these jurors have gone public, given that there's been even more press attention paid to this mistrial? Again, as you're talking about, it's already a challenge, I think, in a state like Massachusetts with this liberal politics, but can you fight an untainted jury at this point?
14: Yeah. It just takes a lot of hard work, Cam. And that's why the voir dire process, the deselection of jurors, matters. If I was the government and decided to go forward, I would pick a jury selection expert. They are out there, and there's some really good ones, to help them sort through the venire, the larger panel, to figure out who is going to be open-minded and follow the instructions of the judge. I think it's certainly possible in any state to pick a great jury. That's what's the strength of our country, is that we put the hand, put your liberty interests in the hands of jurors who are supposed to follow the judge's instruction. And the last part is the most important part, supposed to follow the judge's instructions.
18: All right, let's pivot from Massachusetts to Virginia, because there's another criminal justice story that's getting a lot of attention. We spoke to earlier today with ABC7's Dick Minock. He reported that Governor Abigail Spanberger's parole board recently granted parole to 8 of the 10 inmates who were up for their parole hearings. Spanberger appointed the 5-member board, all 5 members, earlier this year, basically cleaned house from the Youngkin administration. So from a legal and public safety standpoint, what do you make of this, that 80% of those individuals who came up before the parole board received parole? And in some cases, we're talking about decades before their sentences were complete. What should the standard be when a parole board's deciding whether someone's who was convicted of a serious crime is ready to be released?
14: Well, there's 4 criterion. 1, public safety. 2, what was the nature of the offense they were convicted of? 3, any rehab they've done in prison. And 4, victim impact. Clearly, they ignored all the victims. Victims' rights groups and victims in these cases were crying from the rooftops, don't let them go. They have a long sentence in front of them. Public safety, we know the recidivism rate of a lot of these folks, especially career felons like most of these were, is very high. The offenses were very serious. That's why they had a long run in front of them in prison. So in many states, Cam, the parole board is required to put into writing the justification for their rules. They're not going to do that here. That's not a requirement here to have a fulsome explanation. And if you look at who she put on the parole board, these are juvenile criminal apologists, many of them. They're going to make excuses for the people who commit crimes. They've done that through much of their career. And this is sort of a put the 25 cents in, twist the knob, and get your gumball. She knew what she was getting when she appointed this parole board.
18: Yeah. You know, and I mean, into that other criteria you talk about, the, you know, what they've been doing behind bars. Nick Minock said one individual who got parole, I believe was convicted of rape, has done nothing, has taken no courses, you know, no sort of, you know, internal rehabilitation. And yet he's still, you know, got his get out of jail early card. These decisions can have enormous consequences for, as you say, both victims and communities. Do you think, and as you say, the parole board doesn't have to explain itself, do you think that we lack transparency in Virginia in terms of why these individual inmates are granted parole? Should we get to know more about the board's decision?
14: I think it's the best practice to have parole boards, who, by the way, work for us because we pay their salaries, to justify their decisions, not only live stream potentially their hearings, except for some sensitive information that may come up, but also then in writing within 20, 30 days of their decision, justify why they granted parole. But Virginia doesn't do that. Some states are very good about that. And look, we shouldn't be surprised that this happened. We see the Fairfax County Commonwealth Attorney, Steve Descano. He's a disgrace. He's a Soros bought and paid for rogue prosecutor. I wrote about him in my book. He's engaged in all sorts of shenanigans, in fact, including policies that inure to the benefits of illegal aliens as against lawful residents in the state, in the Commonwealth, who he doesn't treat the same way. And so Spanberger hasn't called him out, so she's certainly not going to call out her parole board, who she picked on purpose to do exactly what they did yesterday.
18: I think you're exactly right. Cully Stimson of the Heritage Foundation. Cully, always appreciate your legal insight. Thank you so much for joining us this morning. Coming up next, from Virginia politics to a Texas Senate race where energy is becoming a major issue, plus Guy Jennings and CNN's Abby Phillips go head-to-head over diesel prices. We've got a lot to get into, so stick around. That's coming up next here on O'Connor and Company.

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4: Hey, Seth Leibson here. 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The 2026 midterms may be the most important elections of our lifetime, and not just for Arizona, for the entire country. The border, the economy, the America your kids are going to inherit. It all comes down to this November. And on October 22nd, 960 AM, The Patriot is doing something about it. I'm going to be on stage right here in Phoenix with Mike Gallagher and Larry Elder. 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

0: Someday you're going to wish you had one more walk with your dog, one more morning together, one more year with that puppy waiting at the door. 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
4: just yesterday, today it's Alabama. President Trump is campaigning to get out the vote for Republicans, the upcoming midterm elections. President touting his economic program. A bid to get Lindsey Clancy's murder charges dropped has been thrown out by a judge in Massachusetts. She is charged in the deaths of her three young children. On Wall Street, the Dow futures are up 223 points, NASDAQ futures 190 points higher. More details, srnnews.com.
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10: Good Friday. Thank you so much for being a part of O'Connor and Company. I'm Cam Edwards, editor of Bearing Arms, host of Cam and Company, filling in for Larry O'Connor this morning. We've been talking a lot about energy this morning, and here in Virginia, that debate is only getting bigger. Governor Abigail Spanberger unveiled a new energy plan this week that is aimed at meeting the Commonwealth's rapidly growing demand for electricity, driven in large part by the expansion of data centers. Virginia House Republican leader Terry Kilgore responded by arguing that the governor's own projections strengthen the case for repealing the Virginia Clean Economy Act and withdrawing from the Regional Greenhouse Gas Initiative, or RGGI. Those are Kilgore's conclusions. They're now a part of a broader debate over how Virginia should add power generation, accommodate data center growth, and control costs for residential customers. So what does the governor's plan actually mean for your electric bill? And where should Virginia get all the additional electricity that it's going to need? Joining us now is Virginia House Republican Leader Terry Kilgore. Leader Kilgore, good morning.
11: Hey, good morning. Hope you're having a great morning.
10: I am having a wonderful time here filling in for Larry O'Connor today, and I appreciate you being a part of the program. Now, you said that the governor's new plan makes the strongest case yet for repealing the Virginia Clean Economy Act. Why is that?
11: Absolutely. It talks about solar. Right now, solar is a small percentage of our whole energy delivery system. So what her plan proposes to do is say that we need 277,000 acres of new solar. And folks, that's Fairfax County. That's the same size as Fairfax County. Where are all these solar farms going to go? Rural areas that don't want them? I mean, this is just crazy. And we all know that solar does not work when it's really cold. What are we going to do when it's really cold? Are we going to have brownouts? What's going to happen? You know, I've watched last year when it was cold, a lot of these solar farms and solar panels had ice on them. Mm-hmm. Those are not going to work. They're not workable. We've got to repeal the Virginia Clean Economy Act because, you know, we've got to get more gas. And I applaud that we're all going in for nuclear. I applaud that. We should be going all in for nuclear. But nuclear takes a while, as we all know, so we can't get there overnight. If you look at the governor's statements, it means that, you know, Virginians are going to be paying $127 billion, with a B, more for energy. And they say, yeah, but you get all these savings on social cost of not using carbon. Well, that's not going to show up in my bill. that's not going to show up in you know, someone's bill. I mean, what does that mean? So, you know, folks are saying that, hey, you know, we want to see something that really addresses affordability. This does not.
12: Yeah, no, you're absolutely right. I mean, I am using less electricity than I used last year. My bill is higher than it was last year. About 20% higher, as a matter of fact, right? So what is the answer? I mean, if we were to repeal that Clean Energy Act, if we were to move away from RGGI, what would that mean for Virginians when they open up their electric bill?
11: It would be a cost savings, because we know that gas is cheaper. We know that fossil fuels are cheaper. And we know that, you know, getting nuclear online as soon as possible would be, all those coupled together are going to be cheaper than going down this green energy scam, as I call it, moving forward. Because at the end of the day, if you look at what Dominion says, your bill is going to be $275 for 1,000 kilowatts. Well, I don't know anybody that uses just 1,000 kilowatts. So, you know, you're looking at $500-$600 bills just for 2,000 kilowatts, and most people are using 2,500 to 3,000 kilowatts. So, you know, look at those bills and how they're going to keep rising over the next decade under this faulty plan.
12: Yeah, and I know that the governor talked about, you know, you mentioned solar. She had announced, you know, there's this initiative where basically, you know, consumers can all pool together and, boy, generate cost savings. I took a look at this, and it was going to cost like $40,000 to hook my house up to solar, which I don't know about you, Delegate. That's not affordable to me. That's not saving me any money.
11: No, it's not. It doesn't. I mean, it's just like they have, you know, the other side has all these grandiose ideas on how to get to green energy and, you know, but you look at what Europe's doing. Europe is moving, you know, they were the ones that pushed this, Europe was, and now they're moving back toward nuclear because they know, folks know it's not reliable. Folks know that it doesn't have any cost savings. And our CO2, you know, our carbon's coming down anyway. I mean, we've done a lot in that area. You know, do you think China cares? You think some of these other countries care about this? No, they're going to power their economies. Right now, under the governor's plan, we're still going to be importing. Virginia's the biggest importer of energy. We're still going to be importing 35% of our energy from PJM, and that costs money. There's always a big cost to that. We need to build generation capacity in Virginia. We need those companies, or we need our companies and private companies to build that capacity, and we need to give folks an opportunity to do that.
12: Yeah, so to that end, the governor's proposing that these data centers shoulder more of the generation costs, the transmission costs, and the distribution costs. Do you agree with that principle, that that the customers who are creating this additional demand actually be the ones to pay for that, for meeting that demand?
11: Yeah. Yeah, you know, absolutely. You know, data centers, I think most of them are willing to step up, but they got to have, we've got to have the transmission, we've got to have the generation capacity to meet that demand. A lot of the data centers now are looking at building behind the grid, building their own energy behind the grid, mm-hmm. whether that's gas, whether that's small modular reactors, things of that nature. But we've got to have the transmission lines. We've got to have those upgrades, and the data centers are going to pay for those upgrades to help. And it should, you know, by data centers doing this, it should help and ease some of the constraints, and it would lower costs were we not tied to this RGGI and we're not tied to this Virginia Clean Economy Act.
12: So, you know, we talk about transmission, and I live in rural Virginia. This has become a big issue. There's a project called the Joshua Falls Project. It's about a 115-mile transmission line running from Appomattox, Virginia, to, I believe, Culpeper, Virginia. And this is very controversial where I live, the Valley Link transmission line. There has been a ton of opposition. You've got farmers who say that these lines are going to cut across their land, basically destroy their ability to make a living. And the argument is, you know, if these data centers in Northern Virginia need that power, why should rural Virginia suffer to provide that power to these data centers? What's your answer? What's your response?
11: I mean, you know, that's a tough question, but rural Virginia does have a right to be concerned. I agree with that. We have to figure out how to address those issues in a way that meets, you know, both, you know, that meets the issues that both parties are concerned about. We do need the power. Data centers can be building behind the meter, can be doing some other things, but you know, that's a big pipeline, a big transmission line, as you know, and we've heard a lot about that. And hopefully, the State Corporation Commission can look at that and work through some of those concerns.
12: So my proposal, by the way, would just be to turn Fairfax County into a giant solar farm. Let's just let's generate the power up there. Let's put all 277,000 acres under solar panels. Let's work it that way.
11: Yeah, I mean, you know, it's just unfair for, I mean, I think it's unfair for rural Virginia to be expected to host all these solar farms when we're not the ones wanting it. We're fine with gas. We're fine, you know, gas is clean, clean gas, clean natural gas, and we have an abundance of it here in Southwest Virginia, here in, you know, here in America. I think President Trump is really opening those lines up, and I think we can do it that way, but we've gotten so far down this road, so far down this what I call a costly road, a road built with good intentions but not good policy.
12: Yeah, you know, and I mean, the thing about solar, I'm with you, but at least, you know, these property owners are making that choice as opposed to having their land taken from them through eminent domain for these transmission lines. All right, so, you know, I got to ask, I mean, Republicans obviously don't have a lot of levers of power right now in Richmond. What parts of your energy agenda do you think could realistically attract some bipartisan support and become law?
11: Well, I mean, I think that we're going to continue to get out of Reggie. We're going to continue to bang the drums on that issue. But we're also going to continue to work on nuclear, which I think the government does support. I think we can all work together on nuclear. But, you know, we've got to be able to have that, have the ability to look at gas, because we're going to need gas when it gets really cold and when it gets really hot. If not, we are going to have brownouts. And that's something that should be nonpartisan, bipartisan. We need to come up with an energy plan that actually works, not that works on paper, but actually works.
12: Last question for you, Adelia. We've got about 60 seconds here. For the Virginian families who are listening this morning, they've watched their electric bill climb. What is the single biggest policy change that could be enacted in Richmond that would put downward pressure on those bills?
11: If you did away with Reggie, that would be a, you know, big savings on your electric bill. And if you also got out of the VCA, you're going to save money because gas is lower. Some of our fossil fuels are lower cost. Those are the two issues that could really lower our constituents' power bills.
12: All right. Virginia House Republican Leader Terry Kilgore. Leader Kilgore, thank you so much for joining us this morning, walking through the energy debate with us. We appreciate your time and look forward to doing this again soon.
11: Hey, you have a great weekend.
12: Thank you, sir. You too. Coming up next, a story that sounds like the beginning of a surveillance thriller. Officials in St. Lucie County, Florida, decided to remove their automated flock license plate reading cameras. They thought there were 52 of them, and then they found 14 more that they didn't even know were there. Three have since been identified as belonging to the sheriff's office, but it leaves almost a dozen cameras with no publicly identified owner, which raises some questions. Who put them there? Who's been collecting the license plate data, and who has access to it? We are digging into that mystery coming up next here on O'Connor and Company.
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7: Breaking news this hour from Town Hall. I'm Rich Thomason. America's employers grew their payrolls last month, adding 29,000 jobs. That is far fewer jobs than economists had been expecting. It's also far fewer than in August, when employers hired 162,000 people. The unemployment rate edged higher, ticking up to 4.2%. While campaigning for Republican candidates in the upcoming midterm elections, President Trump is touting his economic program, insisting the job market is firing on all cylinders.
8: There are more people working in the United States right now than at any time in the history of the United States.
7: Yesterday, the president visited Texas and Oklahoma. Today, we'll find him in Mobile, Alabama. Both at home and abroad, he's being lauded as a hero.
9: The captain of the Fly Dubai flight is speaking out from his hospital bed in Abu Dhabi, saying that after he was attacked by the terrorist co-pilot, at that moment, I was fighting for my life. He goes on to say, when I was on the ground, I realized that the aircraft was going down, and I told myself, this is the last push, Smit. The door is right there, and I was still getting hit, but I opened the door, and everyone else who helped was instrumental to this effort. Laura Winters reporting.
7: And Israel's prime minister says the Omani co-pilot, allegedly responsible for the attack, underwent Islamist radical indoctrination. Iran has a decision to make.
10: President Trump says it's time for Iran to make a choice, accept a fair deal, or cease to exist. Today, he told reporters more oil is flowing out of the Strait of Hormuz since even before the start of the war, with the U.S. Navy in full control of the waterway.
7: And that's correspondent Chris Caraggio reporting. On Wall Street, ahead of this morning's opening bell, Dow futures up 446 points. The Nasdaq futures ahead 358. More on these stories, townhall.com.
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18: From the wild world of D.C. politics to America's culture clash, brace yourself for the reality check you've been waiting for. The one and only Mike Gallagher.
19: I keep telling you there's a vibe shift. October is going to be different than September. I feel it. I hope you feel it, too. The Democrats are already promising that Republicans and Trump are all going to rig the election. Now, why do you suppose they're saying that 32 days away from the midterm election? maybe they're concerned that all those prognostications that the Democrats are going to trounce the Republicans in 32 days won't be coming to fruition. None of us have a crystal ball, but I can make one guarantee. If we show up, we win. And you cannot sit on the sidelines. President Trump last night had a pair of rallies. He got in at 3 in the morning this morning. What is it? He's 80, right? 80-year-old man. Out there, I mean, I couldn't do it. I've heard from young people a third of his age in the White House who can't keep up with him. This is a guy who just does not quit. And why do you suppose he's doing it? Well, who's the ultimate beneficiary of all the effort that this man and this administration is trying to achieve? He's doing it on behalf of the American people. He's doing it for the country he loves. He has talked about his love of country for decades and decades. And I want you to please resist the temptation to believe the propaganda that we're being fed, that MAGA is turning away from Trump, that he's lost his mojo, that candidates can't have, Byron Donalds doesn't have his picture on his website anymore. Nobody's buying that. There's an enthusiasm. The fact that he's crisscrossing the country right now, the fact that he's going to spend the next 32 days going from state to state, reminding this country, this guy could single-handedly save the country from these desperate Democrats who want control and power and influence over our lives, who are embracing these evil, evil DSA, pro-violent, open borders clowns. I'm telling you, ignore the noise and show up and we win. Here's what this guy said last night. This was in Oklahoma. Very funny story. And I've decided to go a little blue today. Asses, I think, is a biblical term. So I think we're okay. I think I can get away with playing the president's quote last night and then running with it maybe for the next 32 days, because we're gonna do a playoff of his message last night when he arrived at the big rally in Oklahoma.
8: Well, I want to say a very special hello, Durant, and hello to Oklahoma. This was not an easy trip. We were in Texas, trying to get Ken Paxton elected. We have to do that. We can't have Telefrico. We can't have the other guy. Ken was a great, great attorney general. He's done a great job. We got to get him elected. So I was in Texas, and they said, "Sir, I think we're going to have to cancel Oklahoma. The weather is terrible. You can't take the helicopter, sir. You can't take the plane." I said, "What can it take?" "Well, it's a very long drive." I said, "How long?" They said, "It could be long, sir." I said, "How fast does the beast travel?" They said, "We can go close to 100 miles an hour." I said, "Get your asses in that car. We're going to Oklahoma. We're going to Oklahoma."
19: His critics never, ever understand why so many people love this man. That's why they love him. You just heard why they love him. Get your asses in that car. We're going to Oklahoma. We're not going to let those people down. We're not going to let the voters down. We're not going to let the country down. We're not going to let the country be hijacked by these horrible, America-hating Democrats who think political violence is okay, who think open borders is okay, who think free crap for illegals is okay, who think punishing hardworking Americans who want to hand off their house to their kids and their financial achievements, they're going to get taxed and punished and penalized and demonized and vilified because they've been successful. No. We're not going to let it happen. We're not going to let it happen. You remember what these clowns on the left stand for. You listen to the superstar of the Democrat Socialists of America, Zohran Mamdani, this destructive mayor of New York who's tearing this city apart, who's tearing New York down. Listen to what he believes his brand of socialism represents. He's actually on a podcast, Theo Von's podcast, bragging about this as if he thinks this is going to work.
20: I want to talk a little bit about socialism, right?
19: Because
20: it's a buzzword, right? Because socialism, will you define socialism for us? Because people say it a lot and don't know what it is. Yeah. And sometimes those people are me.
21: Well, I'm so happy to be with those people right now. Socialism to me, it means that you will have whatever you need to live a dignified life and that it is the government's job to deliver on that.
19: Thank you, Mayor Mamdani. Thank you. Precisely. You want that? Now, I know there's a bunch of young kids who think that sounds good. It's time for the grown-ups to come to America's rescue. Welcome in. 800-655-MIKE. It's Friday, October the 2nd, 2026. 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Get your asses to the ballot boxes. We got to fight for this country. And I'm telling you something, from CNN melting down over how popular Trump is right now, to Democrats fretting that we're going to steal the election in a few weeks, I like our chances. I truly believe we got a really good shot at performing the unthinkable and winning and holding on to the House and the Senate and the Republican candidates up and down ballot. We'll see if you agree with me or not. Think Trump's the answer? I think he may be. The excitement right now of Trump crisscrossing the country, it's enthusiastic, it's contagious. I think it's going to be the difference. You agree with me or not? I'm curious about how you feel about my assessment of the way things look a little over a month from now. 800-655-MIKE, grab a line, flood my phones. 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

0: immigrant, everybody who dotted the I's, crossed the T's, came to this country because they love America, from a socialist and or communist nation, and explain why they're here. And Harry's right. We should do that all the time. Americans need to know what socialism really means, what communism produces. And these are socialist, communist, Marxist ideas that are going to destroy this country, but we can stop it. 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I'll share with you my Waymo journey yesterday here in just a moment. We did a little video. I had Tracy come out and shoot a little video of me taking my Waymo ride. So get ready for that. So that's coming up as well. Speaking of Phoenix, I'm going to be there October 22nd, just a couple of weeks away, a few weeks away. 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
8: With SRN News, I'm Rich Thomason in Washington. The September jobs report came in far below what analysts had been predicting. America's employers created just 29,000 new jobs last month, 133,000 fewer than in the month of August. The unemployment rate edged up to 4.2%. President Trump says he regrets having nominated Amy Coney Barrett, Brett Kavanaugh, and Neil Gorsuch to the U.S. Supreme Court. President tells Time magazine that they vote often against me. A frequently challenged ICE detention policy is on its way to the High Court. Justices have agreed to hear the case during their next term, which opens next week. Israeli Prime Minister Netanyahu says the co-pilot who allegedly attacked the captain of a Tel Aviv-bound jetliner had undergone Islamist radical indoctrination. The opening bell just sounding on Wall Street, stocks opening the day higher. More details, srnnews.com.
9: This is a Bloomberg Money Minute. A weaker-than-expected jobs report out this morning. The U.S. added fewer jobs than expected in September, and the unemployment rate edged higher, pointing to employers' cautiousness to hire amid rising costs. Non-farm payrolls increased 29,000 last month, missing all estimates in a Bloomberg survey of economists. The unemployment rate rose to 4.2%. Amazon is committing to spending more than $1 billion over the next 5 years on communities where it's building AI data centers. The money will go toward job training, free community college, energy-saving upgrades, water projects, and more. It's Amazon's latest attempt to address the intensifying blowback to an unprecedented build-out of computing infrastructure. And Nike is cutting jobs and overhauling its business as the company announced a restructuring plan to save $2.5 billion over the next 5 years as it expects a high single-digit revenue decline this year, worse than the 2.4% drop projected by analysts. Erica Herskowitz, Bloomberg Radio.
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0: 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And again, Dr. Howard joining us in just a few minutes here on the Mike Gallagher Show. As the Democrat Socialists of America are promising free stuff, this administration is delivering on AI, technology, AmericaGot.gov now, navigating all the government sites in, like, in the palm of your hand with an app, and these autonomous cars. I know I'm fascinated by it. Maybe you are, maybe you're not. But it's like the future. The Jetsons are here now. And one day, we're all going to have, I think, driverless cars. Why would we not? They're safer. They're more relaxing. They're convenient. This experience I had yesterday, well, I grabbed Tracy. I got a notification that Waymo was now available in my region. So I've got the Waymo app, I've got a couple of clips, a clicks rather, and up pulls that white Jaguar, and we chronicled the whole thing. If you're watching on Salem News Channel, you'll see it, you'll experience it. If you're listening to us on the radio, you'll hear it. But this was my ride from the Tampa airport area to downtown Tampa to run an errand in a Waymo autonomous vehicle for the grand tune of about $14. Here's how it went.
15: About to get picked up by a Waymo. Waymo has come to Florida. These are the driverless autonomous cars. No driver. It's about $15 for me to go 20 minutes away. It's inexpensive, and technologically it's supposed to be very good. So get ready for my ride in a Waymo. Okay, there it is. My chariot awaits. It's got my initials on the dome there in the front. MG, time for me to take my driverless ride to run my errand. Come on with me. Yikes, here we go. Well, good afternoon, Waymo. It just said good afternoon, Mike. Here we go. It says start ride. Away we go. So this is the world of autonomous driving, driverless cars. This is a Waymo. This is the vehicle I'm in. I'm going to arrive in 21 minutes. I'm getting a pretty long ride from the airport, from the Tampa airport to downtown Tampa, $15. Now, the Uber ride would have been maybe maybe $40 with a tip. It's a pretty amazing experience. You get into the car, it says, hi, Mike. It probably gives me my choice of music. Right now it's playing some nice, quiet jazz music. But, you know, I feel really safe and comfortable, and I'm in the back seat. You got to put your seatbelt on before the ride starts. They give you a bunch of instructions before the ride even begins. They kind of go through a whole list of what happens, and if anything's wrong, stay seated with the seatbelt. They've got a lot of all these cars, incidentally, are the same ones. They're white Jaguars that are, you know, sort of going to be the competitor to Elon Musk's robo-taxis. The robo-taxis are going to do exactly the same thing. It's going to be like Uber without any drivers. As I understand it, the robo-taxis have no steering wheel, no brake, no gas. It's just like a moving cabin. This is a more conventional car that just drives by itself. And here we are going again, picking up. The car just got a little bit out of the way for this motorcyclist on the right side. And you can see how it sort of steers itself and drives itself. And listen, I'm all in. I love this stuff. I love technology making our world easier, more affordable, and more efficient. So my Waymo ride continues. See ya.
0: I called Joey after Joey Hudson said, because I joked, I said, I want one of these. And, of course, you can't have one. They're not privately, you can't privately own an autonomous vehicle yet. You don't think we'll be seeing this? You don't think people are going to be willing to buy a vehicle like this? You sit in the back seat when you go to work and you get all your work done. You're on the computer. You're on the phone. You're taking a nap. Whatever you want to do. I mean, right now, with Tesla's full self-drive, you certainly have to pay attention, and you should, even though it's steering for you and it's braking and all that, and it's, you got to watch. It's much more relaxing to have FSD than driving yourself. It's a lot less stressful, but it's not the same as these driverless taxis. And look, I hate it for taxi drivers, for Uber drivers, for Lyft drivers, all the rideshare companies. This is going to change the whole business model for them, and they are going to be out of work. I know. Now, I shouldn't say out of work, but it's going to be greatly marginalized. There's still going to be people who don't trust this for whatever reason, and that's okay if you feel that way, but this is our world. This is the world that's changing. When we, you know, were kids, we dreamed about flying cars and all this stuff, going to Mars. This is the future. It's here now. We're going to share that with you. I'm going to play that video. We've got it posted. We're going to post it at MikeOnline.com. And if you text the keyword Waymo to our text line, and it may take a few minutes to get it turned around, so be a little patient. I'd give it a few minutes, but Tracy will turn it around as quickly as she can. Just text Waymo to 800-655-MIKE. That's 800-655-6453. And we'll send back that whole segment for you so you can see what that experience is like. Look, Indiana just said groceries are being delivered this way as well. They're doing that now with Amazon, with these drones. They're dropping packages in your front yard. Completely drone powered. Everything is changing. And that's, again, hate to bring up a sore subject. That's why we've got the data centers. That's why we've got AI. That's why we've got this changing world. And change is tough. I know. Change is tricky. Change can be painful. But all these changes are making our lives better, easier, more, and saving us money. Are you kidding me? $14 to have a ride like that from the airport to downtown Tampa? I'll do that all day long. All day long. 800-655-MIKE. Feel free to give me your reaction. 17 before the hour. And again, I'm seeing all the Waymo text line. Give it a few minutes. I'll get the green light. It's not ready quite yet, but it will be. But just when I give you the green light, you can text the keyword Waymo. Hopefully in the next few minutes, you text the keyword Waymo to our text line at 800-655-MIKE. We'll send you back that whole segment. It's not quite ready yet, but it will be. I'll tell you what's ready right now for you is Pure Talk, the absolute best wireless company out there. 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

0: Stick around. We've got to go back to this Donald Trump message last night from Oklahoma. Sorry it's PG-13, but it is what it is. 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
4: Breaking news this hour from Town Hall. I'm Rich Thomason. The September jobs report came in far below what analysts had been predicting. America's employers created just 29,000 new jobs last month. That's 133,000 fewer than in August. The unemployment rate edged up to 4.2%. President Trump says he regrets having nominated Amy Coney Barrett, Brett Kavanaugh, and Neil Gorsuch to the U.S. Supreme Court. Mr. Trump tells Time magazine, quote, "They vote against me, often." A frequently challenged ICE detention policy is on its way to the High Court. Justices have agreed to hear the case during their next term, which opens next week. More American firepower in the Mideast.
5: Reports say a Marine Expeditionary Unit and the USS Theodore Roosevelt are headed to the region, which would bring the total number of carriers in the area to 3. The news comes as President Trump said it's time for Iran to make a choice, accept a fair deal or cease to exist. Trump told reporters on Thursday that more oil is flowing out of the Strait of Hormuz since even before the start of the war, with the U.S. Navy in full control of the waterway. Trump spoke to reporters before leaving D.C. for Denton, Texas, the first of 3 states he'll visit over the next 2 days as he sells his economic message and pumps up Republican candidates before the midterms. I'm Tammy Trujillo.
4: Israeli Prime Minister Netanyahu says a co-pilot who allegedly attacked the captain of a Tel Aviv-bound jetliner underwent Islamist radical indoctrination. Despite high prices, President Trump says the economy is faring well.
6: We have the best ever on the subject of individual wealth. Higher for everybody than ever before.
4: The president on the road campaigning for Republican candidates in the upcoming midterm elections. The rally rolls on Wall Street. The Dow is up about 237 points. The Nasdaq ahead 404 points. More on these stories.
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0: We're going to be a little PG-13 today, but we're borrowing a page from President Trump's rally in Durant, Oklahoma last night. The president was almost thwarted from going to Oklahoma. The weather was bad. Lots of storms popping up this time of year, of course, throughout Texas and Oklahoma and the Carolinas. A lot of rain in Dallas-Fort Worth. We had a big old downpour in Tampa Bay yesterday afternoon. And, well, let me let the president tell the story, because they tried to tell him we're not going to Oklahoma. President Trump had other plans.
13: Well, I want to say a very special hello, Durant, and hello to Oklahoma. This was not an easy trip. We were in Texas trying to get Ken Paxton elected. We have to do that. We can't have Telefrico. We can't have the other guy. Ken was a great, great attorney general. He's done a great job. We got to get him elected. So I was in Texas. And they said, sir, I think we're going to have to cancel Oklahoma. The weather is terrible. You can't take the helicopter, sir. You can't take the plane. I said, what can I take? Well, it's a very long drive. And I said, how long? They said, it could be long, sir. I said, how fast does the beast travel? They said, we can go close to 100 miles an hour. I said, get your asses in that car. We're going to Oklahoma. We're going to Oklahoma.
0: Get your asses in that car. We're going to Oklahoma. His critics never understand that bond that he has with millions of Americans for that particular attitude, that instinct to fight, to get in the car. We'll drive. We're going to fight for Oklahoma. We're going to fight for Texas. We're going to fight for Florida. We're going to fight for Arizona. We're going to fight for California. We're not going to give up on New York. We're going to fight. And the tide is turning. There is a vibe shift. Look around at what the Democrats are starting to say. The prominent Democrats, Chuck Schumer, now is whining that we're going to steal the election on November the 3rd. He's looking at he's seeing internal polling. He's seeing that Republicans are going to finish strong and that we've got a shot at taking the victory on November the 3rd. There is a vibe shift. The polls are suggesting it. CNN is suggesting it. And look, the Republicans can present the Democrat message. When I first saw and heard the Zohran Mamdani clip from the Theo Von podcast, I thought it was AI. I thought, you know, I know these Democrat socialists of America are insidious, are poison, are going to destroy this country if we let them. But surely Zohran Mamdani, the mayor of New York, isn't stupid enough to say out loud what we all think socialism really means. To a lot of young people, they don't know what socialism is. I was talking to my buddy Harry yesterday, the watch repair guy, who's a legal immigrant from a communist country. He said, Mike, you got to get people on your show to remind them what socialism and communism results in. And we'll win. Even young people are smart enough to see this. First of all, J.D. Vance laid this out pretty powerfully about what the Democrats' wish list is, voter fraud. They want to destroy the foundations of American constitutional republicanism. They want to abolish our American institutions. We know what they represent. And sometimes, once in a while, they'll say it. Thank you, Zohran Mamdani, for your honesty, for your transparency, for your willingness to confirm what we suspect you people are all about. Here he was, the mayor of New York, proudly proclaiming what socialism means on the Theo Von podcast.
14: I want to talk a little bit about socialism, right?
0: Because
14: it's a buzzword, right? Because socialism, will you define socialism for us? Because people say it a lot and don't know what it is. Yeah. And sometimes those people are me.
15: Well, I'm so happy to be with those people right now. Socialism to me, it means that you will have whatever you need to live a dignified life and that it is the government's job to deliver on that.
0: There it is. There it is. The government, meaning you and me, better pay for everybody's expectation of having a dignified life. I'd like a dignified. I want a private.
16: What kind of society do you live in?
0: If back in the parking lot. I want my own. I want a bodyguard. I want everything. I want it all. I want a mansion. The only way I can be dignified is if I have a cabana on the beach. this is the nutty, un-American approach of the Democrat Socialists of America. And there you go. Mamdani is willing to say, think about that. Think, let that sink in. Let it sink in what they really expect, that the government is supposed to foot the bill for everyone. Everyone to have a so-called dignified life. Yeah, that's why they want to abolish capitalism. It isn't about what you can achieve. It isn't about what you succeed in. It's about how much the government can fund. And the government, as Mamdani full well knows full well, maybe that's why they've had another rate hike on the bus fares in New York City after his empty promises of free bus rides. The government is us. And when you see them say abolish capitalism, it's as realistic as abolishing law enforcement, namely ICE. The tide is turning. Somebody just wrote a text from Schenectady, New York. Here in upstate New York, there are more Republican yard signs than I've ever seen around here, and almost no Democrat ones. There's an enthusiasm. Trump is motivating Americans. Forget the propaganda narrative that MAGA is bailing on Trump. Forget the mainstream media's efforts to demoralize you by pretending that Trump isn't going to be a crucial part of a potential victory in 32 days. You remember President Trump's message from Durant, Oklahoma, last night.
13: We're going to Oklahoma.
0: Going to Oklahoma. Let's play it one more time. Let's hear the whole thing.
13: Get your asses in that car. We're going to Oklahoma.
0: Get your asses in the to the ballot box in 32 days. Sorry for being a little PG-13, but that's what's at stake. Get your asses to the ballot box, and you get 10 other asses to go with you. Doesn't sound so clever. Get your ass in that car. We're going to Oklahoma. Look, we can do this. We can win. We can make this happen. Welcome in to a Friday episode of the Mike Gallagher Show in the Relief Factor Studios. Going to pray together here in just a few minutes. I want to share a powerful story about Admiral Kimmel, one of the forgotten figures of Pearl Harbor, whose family won't let him be forgotten because he was scapegoated for what happened that fateful day, December 7th. But in the meantime, I want to put your voice front and center. You feeling some optimism? Can you give me your reaction to Mamdani's admission that he believes socialism is the government providing free stuff to everybody so they feel dignified? That's what we're up against. That's on the ballot in 32 days. 800-655-MIKE, 800-655-6453. 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

0: Instagram's reach, who live in $12 million mansions and drive around in Maseratis. Billy Graham didn't do that. Billy Graham was a humble man. He was a humble preacher. And the Zohran Mamdanis of the world are proof positive that all they do is talk about taking taxpayer money and giving it for free to people who don't want to work. That's what's on the ballot. It's all on the ballot. Good to hear from you again, Blake. Thanks. 800-655-MIKE. It's also good to know that you can be protected from some of the bad actors out there who want to sell your information to a data broker. They've got these people search sites out there now. 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
3: With SRN News, I'm Rich Thomason in Washington. The September jobs report came up short, far below what analysts had been predicting. America's employers created just 29,000 new jobs last month, the unemployment rate edging up to 4.2%. President Trump says he regrets having nominated Amy Coney Barrett, Brett Kavanaugh, and Neil Gorsuch to the Supreme Court. He tells Time magazine, quote, "They vote against me often." A frequently challenged ICE detention policy is on its way to the high court. Justices have agreed to hear the case during their next term. That term opens next week. Israeli Prime Minister Netanyahu says a co-pilot who allegedly attacked the captain of a Tel Aviv-bound jetliner underwent Islamist radical indoctrination. On Wall Street this morning, stocks are trading higher. The Dow is up 310 points. More details, srnnews.com.
4: This is a Bloomberg Money Minute. The government's closely watched monthly jobs report is out and was weaker than expected. The U.S. added 29,000 jobs last month. Most analysts were expecting today's number to come in around 90,000. The unemployment rate, while it didn't change significantly, ticked up to 4.2%. The slowdown in the U.S. job market is reinforcing bets the Fed won't be forced to raise interest rates anytime soon, and that is sending stocks higher on Wall Street. The Dow is up 0.5%, the Nasdaq up 1.5%, the S&P up 0.8%. And Tesla shares are ahead more than 4% after reporting better than expected sales for the third quarter, a sign of stability for the company's core business at a challenging moment for the electric vehicle market. The automaker delivered more than 486,000 vehicles worldwide. The results are a boon for Tesla as CEO Elon Musk works to reorient the company around futuristic business lines of artificial intelligence, driverless vehicles, and humanoid robots. Erica Herskowitz.
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0: I'm excited to head back to Phoenix in a few weeks. 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We'll see you in Phoenix. Love that station. So grateful to the team there, Mark Durkin and all these wonderful folks. And it's been a while since I've been out there. 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And then, of course, we've got the big cruise coming up in November. Scott Jennings and I are going to be hosting a group of people in the Gulf of America cruise. But we've brought back the Patriots Alaska cruise for July of 2027. This is going to be extraordinary. Look, I make no bones about it. My favorite cruise is the Alaska cruise. The Gulf of America is going to be a blast. Denise dragged me on a cruise about 25 years ago. I thought I'd hate it 30 years ago, and it became my favorite way to vacation. You unpack one time, and then you go from port to port. And with these cruises together with hundreds of patriots, we're just commiserating about the country. We're going to have so much fun. And with an Alaska cruise, when you sail the inside passage, you're always seeing land. You want to watch whales. You want to see harbor seals. You want to see bald eagles everywhere. And then every night, Larry O'Connor and I will host you for an onboard evening of entertainment on that beautiful world stage aboard the Noordam from Holland, America. Now, you got to book through us to get access to all of our private events. So don't put this off. 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This is going to go quick. You're going to have a great time. 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I love this text from Florida. Tampa just sent a note. Ask all of the dignified, quote-unquote, people of Cuba and Venezuela and Russia when they stand in line for a roll of toilet paper. The Mamdani, sometimes I think these Democrats shoot themselves in the foot. It's almost intentional. You stop and think about this. But see, Mamdani can't help himself. He's in a friendly environment. Podcaster with lots of young kids who follow him, undoubtedly. And Mamdani's willing to say out loud. And if you miss this, again, this ought to be on the campaign trail every day for the next 32 days. Let's play it one more time, Yasmin. The mayor of New York City admitting his vision for New York and for America.
9: I want to talk a little bit about socialism, right?
10: Because
9: it's a buzzword, right? Because socialism, will you define socialism for us? Because people say it a lot and don't know what it is. Yeah. And sometimes those people are me.
10: Well, I'm so happy to be with those people right now. Socialism to me, it means that you will have whatever you need to live a dignified life, and that it is the government's job to deliver on that.
0: It's the government's job to deliver on that. Lindsay's in Chicago. Hey, Lindsay, welcome aboard. Happy Friday. You're on the Mike Gallagher Show.
11: Yes, listen, Mike, I went to a communist regime country in 1976 before Lev Walesa and his wonderful colleagues in the mines could overthrow it, which they've done for the country of Poland. My passport, I was an invited guest to do what I do. I'm not going to say on your program. I was there as an honored guest, American mm-hmm. guest. They mm-hmm. ripped my American passport out of my hands when we landed in Varsovia. That's Warsaw International Airport. They also told me that I would not be able to keep my passport until they decided to give it back to me. They also told me I could not make a phone call to my parents in America to say I had arrived safely in a communist country. And they told me, you will have to make a reservation in our hotel and get permission to call your parents. And we do not allow, and we don't care if you're a guest, you do things our way.
0: And that's what they want for America, Lindsay. That's what exactly. The Mamdanis, that's what they want for America. They want this country to be controlled by these Soviet-style Marxists who are going to control your health care. They're going to control where you live, what you eat. It's not an exaggeration. Look, they're saying it. They say it out loud. It's on the ballot. I keep thinking about my pal Harry yesterday, the watch repair guy who said, and he immigrated here legally from a communist country. He said, Mike, the phones would light up. Invite people to call your show who know firsthand what communism and socialism really means, just like you did, Lindsay, with your experience. I hope you'll call, because Harry's got a great idea. I hope you call right now, 800-655-MIKE, and tell us what socialism meant in the country you came from. Tell us what you experienced firsthand, so we can hear it, so that Americans understand what Mamdani represents, what the Democrat Socialists of America mean, what the DSA, what the Hassan Pikers of the world want. Call this show, and let's listen to you. 800-655-MIKE. 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So great, your dog will ask for it by name. Peter's in Chicago. Hey, Peter, welcome back. How are you, sir?
12: I'm very good. Mike, I'm a Polish immigrant. I escaped the great socialism 40 years ago. There's nothing about dignifying life provided by the government. It's nothing about dignifying. People barely can live. That's why they want to put the government stores, because people will have no money to buy anything. No vacation. no money to buy, just to survive. Yeah. And this is for the losers, losers, and only losers.
0: God bless you, Peter. Thanks. Appreciate your perspective. 800-655-MIKE. My friend Harry was on to something. It's great hearing from people who understand what socialism produces. And the Mamdanis of the world are proud to advocate for the government controlling every aspect of your life. They'll say it right out loud. That clip of Mamdani should be heard. I think that's the one we might play every day till November the 3rd. Remember in 2016 we played the Michael Moore speech about what Trump represented to the hardworking American people? I think we might play Mamdani over and over and over again. New Yorkers need to know it. You need to know it. 800-655-MIKE.
13: 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Never seen a day great.
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3: With SRN News, I'm Bob Agnew in Washington. The government's always closely watched monthly jobs report is out, and it missed expectations this time around. The Bureau of Labor Statistics says 29,000 non-farm payroll jobs were created in the month of September. That's less than half of the 84,000 that were expected, and far less than the 162,000 seen in August. Tennessee death row inmate Krista Pike is receiving life-saving medical care after this week's failed attempt to put her to death. The attorneys say that she remains in critical condition after receiving 2 doses of pentobarbital on Wednesday. Governor Bill Lee is pausing executions for the rest of 2026 while a third-party review examines what went wrong in this case. President Trump, now one of few presidents to visit a tribal nation while in office. The president held a rally on Thursday at the Choctaw Nation Event Center in Oklahoma. This is SRN News.
4: This is a Bloomberg Money Minute. Some relief may be coming for truckers and farmers. The G7, the group of 7 top industrialized nations, has agreed to release as much as 100 million barrels of emergency oil and diesel inventories after a pressure campaign from the Trump administration. Well, that's helping send oil lower. It's down more than 3.5% this hour, $89.60 a barrel. It's also getting help from more crude passing through the Strait of Hormuz. The U.S. adding just 29,000 jobs last month, far fewer than forecast. The numbers for the 2 months prior revised sharply lower, and the nation's unemployment rate rose one notch higher. It's now at 4.2%. But that bad news is good news on Wall Street. Investors are betting that because of the struggling U.S. labor market, the Federal Reserve will not hike interest rates when it meets a little bit later this month. That's got the Dow up about 0.5% right now, the NASDAQ up nearly 1.5%, and the S&P 500 is 1% higher. Tom Busby, Bloomberg.
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7: Hey, it's Mike Gallagher inviting all Patriots to join me at the Big Battleground Tour, October 22nd, Phoenix, one night. I'm going to be on stage in Phoenix with Seth Leibson and Larry Elder for the Battleground Tour. It's a live, unscripted evening. 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
8: Hey, Seth Leibson here. I'm going to be straight with you. The 2026 midterms may be the most important elections of our lifetime, and not just for Arizona, for the entire country, the border, the economy, the America your kids are going to inherit. It all comes down to this November. And on October 22nd, 960 AM, The Patriot is doing something about it. I'm going to be on stage right here in Phoenix with Mike Gallagher and Larry Elder, two of the most fearless conservatives in America. We'll be here for one live, unscripted, no-holds-barred evening, the Battleground Tour. 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
6: Ronald Reagan understood that freedom sometimes requires more than quiet diplomacy. It requires moral clarity. On June 12, 1987, standing before the Brandenburg Gate in a divided Berlin, Reagan issued a direct challenge to Soviet leader Mikhail Gorbachev. "Mr. Gorbachev, tear down this wall." The Berlin Wall was more than concrete and barbed wire. It represented a system that restricted movement, divided families, and denied millions the freedoms Americans often take for granted. Reagan refused to treat that division as permanent. He understood that free nations must be willing to identify the difference between liberty and oppression, and have the courage to say so. 2 years later, the Berlin Wall fell. Freedom survives when people refuse to accept tyranny as inevitable. So when freedom is challenged today, will we have the courage to defend it with the same clarity?
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0: And welcome to the Friday edition of the Best Stocks Now show with professional money manager Bill Gunderson, president of Gunderson Capital Management. 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We're all back from Cleveland. He is back at HQ headquarters in Mount Pleasant, South Carolina. Well, we now have a physical presence in downtown Charleston, which is pretty cool, on Calhoun Street. And I can't wait to get my desk set up there and work with you together, Barry, from that South Carolina office. We got a lot going on in the market today. Holy cow, we've got non-farm payrolls coming in cooler than expected. We've got interest rates dropping for the second straight day. You know, I always say nothing goes up forever. And just when it looked like there is no stopping interest rates from rising, they're starting to cool off, level off, and they're starting to come back down to earth. And it's the old, it's the old greed and fear kind of dynamic at work. Eventually those yields get so juicy that you get the buyers coming back in. And when you can get a 10-year yield at, 5.3% or something like that, that's pretty attractive.
1: Yeah, 5.19. Yeah, 5.19.
0: Yeah, so now you've got buying going on, in the bond market, and it's bringing down interest rates, and you've got rising AI stocks today because the multiple on the market is rising. And I think a big factor today is a big aircraft carrier just left San Diego, California, my hometown, headed for where? The Strait of Hormuz. How many troops was it that were being sent? 10,000, 50,000, something like that?
1: Yeah, I think additional 10,000, yeah.
0: Iran's got to be going, you know what? They mean business here. And that's bringing down oil prices. Oil prices are down 4% today. I think Trump would like to bring down gasoline prices before the midterm election, but he's only got like 4 weeks left to do that. But he is sending in the forces today, and it is bringing down oil prices. Okay, thoughts on Cleveland. For me, Barry, the highlight of the trip was the corned beef sandwich. What was the name of that place? Do you remember the name
1: I think it's Slivin's, Slimans, if we get
0: who
1: that
0: told
1: wrong.
0: Us about that?
1: Cleveland corrected. Yeah, we had a client told us about it. Matt and I met with them yesterday around 10 o'clock, and we thank them for the recommendation. And man, I'm telling you, that thing was fantastic.
0: That was a good corned beef sandwich.
1: I could eat a pile of that stuff. So.
0: Yeah, and the coleslaw. Now, the 100 people or how many ever we had at the workshop on Wednesday are going, you mean you met with all of us and the highlight of your trip was a frickin' corned beef sandwich? They're not too happy.
1: I guess,
0: what are we,
1: well,
0: chopped
1: my guess
0: liver?
1: Is a, yeah, my guess is that room is a lot of folks in that room have probably had that sandwich before. They're probably nodding their head in agreement a bit would be my guess.
0: And if
1: the
0: you haven't
1: great,
0: had one, go get one. Okay, jobs. You know, it's an important thing. And, today we get bad news, which is good news. That's how it works. Interest rates are coming down and the market is going up on bad news. That's how it works. Non-farm payrolls cool more than expected in September. The September U.S. non-farm payroll report, the economy created 29,000 jobs versus a consensus expectation of 85,000. And let's not forget that we got 133,000 in the prior month. So maybe it kind of all evens out over time. You beat 1 month, you're under 1 month, but if you even it out, it's pretty close to the consensus. The unemployment rate actually went up a tick, 4.2%, which is pretty much considered full employment. 4.1 was the consensus. Why is the market having such a good day on such bad news, Barry?
1: Yeah, well, in terms of we know that the Fed has a dual mandate, one being employment and the unemployment rate, and of course the other side of it being inflation. The inflation has been certainly the culprit over the last five years or so. Jobs haven't really been much of an issue at all. As you say, always bad news is good news. So in terms of the employment rate cooling, that dampens some of the potential expectations for potential rate hikes down the road. So as interest rates tick down, we've seen that contraction in the PE multiple, and so today we're getting a tiny bit of expansion in the multiple when we look at the look at the green on the screen in the markets. I will say one important note too is they revised down the August number, which is pretty strong. It came in originally last month at 162K. It was revised down to that 133. So you even had a cooler number from August than we thought. So it's those two combinations are what's kind of driving it today.
0: Well, the last time I looked, the probability for a rate hike at the next meeting was 45%. It's dropped considerably. I think it was up in the 80 or 90% area at one time. We'll have to see where it goes after today's weak jobs report. But the market loves it. Dallas Fed's Lori Logan is saying that the Fed needs to do at least two more rate hikes. That's what she said in the speech yesterday. When we go to Dallas, we're going to have to visit her and say, why do we need two more rate hikes? On our way to Heartache Barbecue or Pecan Lodge or wherever else the greatest place is right now. I know Ken over there at Salem. He always lets me know the hot barbecue joint, Barry.
1: Yes,
0: we had corned beef in Cleveland, but in Dallas it's definitely brisket and, barbecue fare on the menu.
1: And that beef rib, we got to get that beef ribs. Great, but yeah, we'll take some. Shoot us some emails. We'll take some select. Certainly some advice from those in the Dallas Fort Worth area. Fire them over, and we'll do a little sampling while they were there, Bill.
0: Yeah. Yesterday I asked for anybody living in California, what are you paying for gas right now? And unleaded's over $6 a share, $6.50 a share. And most stations are out of diesel. So, therein, I guess, is an argument for the restrictions on diesel exports. But our trading partners aren't happy because we've promised them diesel exports. So you got a fine line to walk there. And diesel, which is up over $7 in California, is also unavailable in California. Crude oil is coming down today. The USS Theodore Roosevelt, I used to see that out my office window. I was on the 19th floor in the premier building in San Diego. It was a 20-story building at Front and Broadway. It's the old AT&T building. I don't know what it is today. I think it might be the Morgan Stanley building now. I was on the same floor as Morgan Stanley. And my office on the south looked towards Mexico. I could see way down into Baja. I could see the east county of San Diego, the south county. But the premier view was Point Loma, the harbor, the naval station, the boats, the sailboats, the fishing boats going out through the harbor. And parked right across from my office were the aircraft carriers. I think we have two or three in San Diego. And we have Ballast Point, which is a major nuclear submarine base. And we have the 32nd Street you know, naval, not air station, but where a lot of ships are parked. And the Navy SEALs, I used to watch them train all the time there. SEAL Team 6 was trained
1: Top
0: in
1: Gun.
0: San Diego. Yes, we had Top Gun in Miramar. But today we've got the USS George Washington, or the Theodore Roosevelt, joining two other aircraft carriers in the Middle East. And that's helping interest rates, oil prices, and the stock market, believe it or not. We'll be right back.
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4: 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Marxism isn't affordable. It's impoverishing. 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

0: And welcome back here to the second quarter of today's Best Stocks Now show. Well, I think there's several catalysts, Barry, that have come along here. I think the incident with the pilot, the co-pilot, and that plane, that's a miracle. It literally is a miracle that that plane did not go down and kill everybody on board. But I think there's strong suspicion that Iran was linked to that. There was an attack in the UK yesterday or this morning. They believe that Iran was linked to that. In addition to that, there was a projectile that hit a tanker in the Strait of Hormuz, and I think that that's a reason, a big reason behind the increase of troops in that area. Another aircraft carrier headed to that area. They're not there on a pleasure cruise. I think, you know, all hell could break loose on Iran if this, especially the jetliner, if that's traced to Iran. Now, the problem
1: particularly after the midterm election. I mean, to me, it's you know, right now Iran's kind of, you know, I don't like to use the word negotiation with them, but in terms of, you know, it's in Iran's best interest to stretch it out, right, to pass the midterm election. But, you know, after the midterm election, you know, to me, all the cards go back to the U.S. in terms of.
0: You know what? I think it's going to hit them before the midterm election.
1: Yeah, maybe. Now,
0: because I think that changed the whole dynamic,

0: important. Well, cruise ships, container ships, trucking, railroads, etc., rely on diesel fuel, which is up over $7 per gallon right now. Diesel inventories are already tight. A lot of diesel comes from Russia. They're a top exporter of the fuel, and Putin has put the screws on that. He's banned exports through October, and Putin said that Russia will not supply diesel to global energy markets until sanctions against his country are lifted, which I don't think that's going to happen as long as they're hitting Ukraine, you know, and taking Ukrainian territory. In the meantime, the European Union's Energy Task Force is scrambling, and they just decided, I just saw breaking news, that they're going to release diesel stockpiles, and that's driving prices of oil down 4% today, to help ease the supply pressure after the Trump administration was said to have told some European countries, including France and Germany, to draw down emergency diesel inventories or face a potential U.S. diesel export ban. So he wants them to hit to go to their inventories, their emergency supplies first, before we step in to, well, we're not going to step in. If they don't do that, they're going to face a ban on our exports. So they're, Europe's in a tight spot, Barry. They've had bad energy policy for a long, long time. Whether you like it or not, it has hurt their economy big time. And when push comes to shove and things get tight in the oil markets, they feel it the worst. Yeah. We have major energy production here and major stockpiles and underground drilling going on. Europe doesn't have that luxury.
1: Yeah, and we have a diversified energy base, right? I mean, in terms of, you know, whether it is, you know, whether we do have some nuclear, whether we do have some solar, even some wind, but, you know, obviously, coal, hydroelectric power, natural gas, plenty of natural gas, right? Plenty of oil. And so, for them, and frankly, they put all of their, they put all of their ducks all eggs in one basket when they went with Russian gas. You know, they thought they were going to, you know, reduce their carbon footprint and essentially move that carbon footprint to Russia, and then just pipe in all the gas that they needed and energy they needed. And you know, frankly, they picked a poor partner in that
0: Poor partner.
1: Yeah.
0: And, you know, their inflation is now running at a lot hotter rate than ours is because they really have soaring gas and diesel prices. Their inflation rate hit 3.8% in September. So the Eurozone, and I've seen some analysts. I don't like the European markets right now at all, and I'm watching them sell off. And I've seen a lot of analysts calling for a 10% correction in the European markets, because of the tight, they've got a tight pinch on their fuel supplies and prices and inflation right now, and their growth is already sluggish. Venture Global signs a 20-year LNG supply deal with ConocoPhillips, and that points to the fact that we have plenty of natural gas which can be liquefied. It can be left in gas form, but liquefied natural gas is, equivalent to gasoline. It just a lot of cars won't run on it, but it can be used for a lot of other things, like data centers especially. VG is one of the stocks that we own in the energy patch, which has been the second best sector this year behind AI. But that that just points out the differences between us. Now, yesterday, I don't know if you noticed this, but Amazon bought another 20-year chunk of energy from Constellation Energy, a stock we used to own, until we realized that nuclear is a long-term option right now. Yes, we do have nuclear capacity, but to build new nuclear, you know, the Westinghouse companies, the

are nuclear. It's going to take a long time. And the small modular reactors, they're long-term projects. They're not going to come online anytime soon. Now, one of these days, we're going to read that one of these SMR companies, small modular reactors, has sold one, and it's up and running at a data center in Texas, and that would be the breakthrough, but it hasn't happened yet. NVIDIA in focus as Morgan Stanley reinstates as a top pick. Well, I think as I taught the word, ooh, that's a breakout on NVIDIA today to new all-time highs. Barry, you're closing in on $6 trillion now, 5.6 trillion now. I would say I really focused on about three or four stocks at the presentation I made on Wednesday night, and NVIDIA was definitely one of those three or four stocks. I used it as an example of Can Slim. It has all those characteristics, especially the something new with the chips that morphed from computer graphics cards. NVIDIA hitting a new high. That's another N for NVIDIA. We'll be right back.

0: With SRN News, I'm Bob Agnew in Washington. The U.S. is sending another aircraft carrier to the Middle East in its war with Iran. Reports say a Marine Expeditionary Unit and the USS Theodore Roosevelt are heading to the region, making it the third aircraft carrier sent to Iran. The Expeditionary Unit includes more than 7,000 sailors and about 2,000 Marines. President Trump is urging his supporters to come out to vote in November. He spoke on Thursday at a campaign rally in Durant, Oklahoma, as part of a broader tour touting his economy ahead of the midterms. And today the president set to speak in Mobile, Alabama to celebrate the groundbreaking of a new $4 billion bridge project there. OpenAI has cut ties with three safety workers who reportedly shared company information with an AI safety organization. The Wall Street Journal says it's not clear if the unnamed researchers shared their concerns with the company. This is SRN News.
1: This is a Bloomberg Money Minute. Amid all the backlash against data centers over the noise they create, the water and electricity they use, the negative impact on the local community, Amazon now says it's investing $1 billion over the next 5 years into those communities where it operates data centers, saying that money will be earmarked for education, job training, water preservation, and other priorities. It's got shares of Amazon right now up 1%, rising alongside a lot of technology and AI-related stocks after a dismal September jobs report, just 29,000 jobs added, less than a third of expectations. But it has investors convinced the Federal Reserve will not hike interest rates again when it meets later this month because of the struggling U.S. labor market. And with that, the Dow is up 0.33%, the Nasdaq 1.25% higher, the S&P up 0.75%, and oil right now down 2%, $91 a barrel, as G7 nations promise to release 100 million barrels of stockpiled crude and
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0: And welcome back here to the second half of today's Best Stocks Now show. You know, Barry, as I taught the workshop on Wednesday night, we had a full house, however many that was. There were no empty seats, that's for sure. There were a few cookies left. I was a little surprised, but I grabbed a couple on the way out for breakfast, you know. But, you know, the Can Slim methodology, which is from the, really, I think, the early 90s, I want to say, and the Can Slim book, How to Make Money in Stocks by William J. O'Neill, is a little bit outdated, even though I still teach that methodology. And I have a hard time with an acronym, because I added a major component to Can Slim that was missing, and that was upside potential or valuation. But I got to thinking about it, Barry. You missed yesterday's show, and I came up with the acronym QUANT with two T's at the end. QUANT. The Q is quarterly earnings, all right, which we just saw Micron report 1,132% earnings greater than the same quarter last year. The U is upside potential. The A is annual earnings growth, which you're seeing phenomenal annual earnings growth. I would use NVIDIA as an example there. How do you think NVIDIA has become a $5.6 trillion company? And let's not forget the U in quant for NVIDIA suggests that NVIDIA could become a $10 trillion company 5 years from now, believe it or not. And that is based on the earnings that are out there. The N is similar to the one in Can Slim, something new. You have something new in NVIDIA, a new high today, a new product about, I don't know, 4 years ago, changed the world. You have ChatGPT with their new product, right, when it came out, N. But in quant, I have two T's. The first T would be the track record of the stock, which Can Slim doesn't really address. It doesn't address only in the fact the L is a leader or a laggard. And for me, a leader has superior performance as a stock. That's how you separate a leader from a laggard. But I would use the T as for track record. Just like a baseball player has a track record, a racehorse has a track record, a CEO has a track record, a stock has a track record. And guess what the last T would be?
1: I know what that one is. That's got to be.
0: What would it be?
1: Got to be technical.
0: That's right. And a look at the chart or technical analysis. So I think, you know, maybe we write a book, Quant, with two T's, and go through that pretty much sums up our strategy and the criteria that we use to select or narrow down the stock market to what we consider to be the best candidates out there. And of course, that's how we found NVIDIA.
1: Now, did you come up with that on the plane, Bill? Did you come up with that on the plane while you're sitting there?
0: You know, sometimes when I wake up in the morning, yeah, I get a good thought in my head, and bang, it fit perfect. I go, wow. And, you know, the other thing is, which led me to it, Android, which is on Google, the Google phones, the Android phones, and I'm in the Google Play Store with my app, they made me change the name of the app to the Gunderson Quant ratings. And you add another T, and you've got it all covered. So I don't know. I think at the next workshop, we'll try it out. I think it works a lot better than Can Slim. In Dallas, I taught a workshop there maybe 5 years ago when we were on a different station. And that station eventually got bought out. And there was not another station to be on. And now here we are back in Dallas on the biggest station in Dallas. It's time for a new workshop. And I got to believe that we'll have some people come to us that were at that workshop 5 years ago. We have a lot of legacy clients. from our first go round there, because we were on for several years in Dallas before they sold the station. And now we're back on again. So it will be good. I'm looking forward to revisit Dallas. A lot of history there in Dallas, including JFK, right? Some infamous events there in Dallas. Okay.
1: Well, your dad used to have billboard there at Texas Stadium, right? I mean,
0: yes, we had three Marlboro billboards at the. It was actually a single pole in the parking lot of Texas Stadium with three faces, triangular faces on it. I think it was triangular. It was either triangular or there were two faces. It was 30 feet by 90 feet. It was massive. It was a massive billboard. It was for Marlboro, the Marlboro Man. It was hand-painted by my father and myself in San Diego, California, and sent by semi-truck to the Dallas Stadium. We changed that thing out about three times or twice per year. And I want to say we painted one for inside the stadium behind the goalpost. I don't remember, but
1: that's the one I'm thinking of. That's the one I'm thinking of. I believe in watching games. I don't think it. I don't think it showed up in the old Dallas TV show. It may have actually been. You know, they showed the picture when they're the music was on for the intro to Dallas, and you saw they showed the Texas Stadium on the inside.
0: Yeah, might have been in there.
1: Might have been in there. I got to go back and look at that shot.
0: I'm sure with AI, you could find a photo of the Marlboro billboard at the Dallas Stadium, Irving, in Irving, Texas. The old one, not the new one. It was in the parking lot. And I'm sure there's one there of some of those Cowboys that we painted. Anyway, okay, Anthropic, if their prospectus wasn't scary enough about wiping out all mankind, they're also going to put in their, and by the way, Anthropic has now announced that they're going to go public before the end of the year, which there's only less than 3 months left. That's going to be a massive IPO, probably this month, maybe this month or early next month.
1: The big investment banks are happy. Yeah.
0: Yes, and the other one, OpenAI, is not going to go public until next year. So Anthropic is going to be the first one to go public. But they're also going to now list the negative attitude of government towards them. they have their first, OpenAI has its first lawsuit. Never mind. Yesterday I talked about the liability that these companies have, are going to have, if things go haywire. But they're likely to go public before Thanksgiving. So by the time we get to Dallas, you'll probably have a new IPO. Morgan Stanley and Goldman Sachs are thought to be the lead agents on the IPO. You know, Barry, during the workshop in Cleveland, I had a gentleman approaching me, and he was dressed. Oh, man, he was sharp. And he was on a cane, and he says, I want to just introduce myself. He opened up the Morgan Stanley office in Cleveland many years ago. Yes. And I talked with him. We had a good chat. And he's an old-timer in the business a long, long time. Okay, I talk about our winners, and sometimes things happen in the market. I think this is a temporary thing myself. Seagate and Western Digital are major suppliers of memory, disk drives, not the flash memory, but the hard memory, the disk drives, and cloud memory, and all of a sudden Toshiba is going to enter into their space. Toshiba is out of Japan. To me, it's an overreaction. Seagate's expected to make $57 per share. And I'm not so sure next year. I'm not so sure that Toshiba is ramped up and ready to roll and be an immediate competitor. I'd have to look into that. That's something you could look into there. I'm sure we can ask AI and get the answer right away.
1: Essentially, they're saying that they're going to be ramping up production. So, I mean, like you said, it's not something that affects, this quarter, likely not next quarter, maybe not the next four quarters. But, as you say, stocks follow earnings, and that could make those prices and cut margins down the road. But like you said, you got to. It certainly looks like an overreaction, at least for something that's not going to happen immediately.
0: CJ down 13.6%, but it's an $817 stock. And Western Digital is also down 12%. We own both of those stocks. It's down 407. It's down to 407, down 12%. We'll be right back.
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4: Foundations of Freedom. A look at America's founding principles and the leaders who shaped our nation.
5: Ronald Reagan understood that freedom sometimes requires more than quiet diplomacy. It requires moral clarity. On June 12, 1987, standing before the Brandenburg Gate in a divided Berlin, Reagan issued a direct challenge to Soviet leader Mikhail Gorbachev. "Mr. Gorbachev, tear down this wall." The Berlin Wall was more than concrete and barbed wire. It represented a system that restricted movement, divided families, and denied millions the freedoms Americans often take for granted. Reagan refused to treat that division as permanent. He understood that free nations must be willing to identify the difference between liberty and oppression, and have the courage to say so. 2 years later, the Berlin Wall fell. Freedom survives when people refuse to accept tyranny as inevitable. So when freedom is challenged today, will we have the courage to defend it with the same clarity?
6: 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Again, that's Ladies Leadership Luncheon with me, Laura Trump, Friday, November 13th. 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

0: And welcome back to the final segment of today's Best Docs Now show. I'm working on the newsletter today. I'll reveal another one of the terrific 35, which may be the fabulous 40. I don't know. We've added a few more this week to the list, but I will be featuring one or two, more than likely one, this week in the newsletter with a nice write-up on it. Seagate, let's go back to that Seagate story for a minute. Seagate currently has about a 40 to 45% market share in storage worldwide. Western Digital is second at about 35 to 40%. And Toshiba is a distant third at 10 to 15%. But more importantly, Seagate, they make the storage that the hyperscalers continue to buy, which are the high capacity nearline drives to store AI training data, logs, and archives. That accounts for the vast majority of ship storage capacity, which Seagate has a commanding position in. The other part of this story is how long does it take to get this up and running? And, you know, there's another, it's that supply-demand equation. When demand is out of whack and prices go bazookas, companies are going to get in on the act. And you've seen it in the memory with the Chinese company ramping up, Micron building new plants, SanDisk building new plants. But it takes a while. That's not something that just comes back online just like that. And as I read this story on Toshiba, they are going to invest $380 million in the Philippines to expand facilities to create a more stable supply for components needed for AI infrastructure. The expansion in the Asian country would be Toshiba's first major investment in hard disk drives in roughly 5 years.
1: And that last sentence, Bill, tells you everything you need to know in terms of, as we were talking about, you know, Micron and some of those companies were, you know, essentially commodities for a long time. And then, of course, they've, you know, gotten a new renaissance. And if you look, you know, so the fact is they haven't invested in hard disk drives in over 5 years. And of course,
0: because the demand was not there.
1: Right.
0: Yeah.
1: Right.
0: So now all of a sudden the demand is there. By the time they get the factory built, the demand will have dwindled, you know, but that's just the way it works. So personally, I think you're seeing a massive overreaction in both Seagate and Western Digital today, which have commanding positions, have existing capacity, existing, you know, they're rolling them out now. But, you know, the market is known for knee-jerk reactions, and you're seeing a knee-jerk reaction right now. This story surprises me. Tesla smashes third quarter delivery expectations as European demand recovers. Maybe that has something to do with the rising price of gas in Europe, but Tesla's having a good day. Not only is it because the NASDAQ is having a good day, interest rates are down, multiples are expanding today, but Tesla had 486,000 deliveries, beating the 462,000, and Tesla's up 5%. So far here today. And even Rivian, a stock that I worry about greatly, their survival as a going concern, because they continue to lose money. I don't see them ever being profitable. That's just me. Rivian also delivers 45% more vehicles in Q3 than last year, but Rivian stock is down 2.1%, while on the other hand, Tesla's having a very good day. It's up 5%. Now, we had somebody ask us about this following stock. Okay, Raytheon wins a $24 billion contract for SM-6 missile production. These obviously are missiles that we're using a lot of. They support anti-air, anti-surface, ballistic missiles, etc. But, you know, Raytheon stock has not done well. And we did a little bit of deep dive into Raytheon, which continues to slide. Raytheon's down about almost 20% from its high. Raytheon is getting hit with huge tariff costs this year. So So they obviously have a lot of this stuff built overseas, the parts, which are being paying tariffs on. They're paying tariffs to get those parts. So they're in a bad position as far as the tariffs go, and that's hurting their earnings. Raytheon's going to see 9% growth in sales this year, just 9%, single digit. Their earnings are going to see maybe 10 to 15%, somewhere in there. It's really a 10% grower, which doesn't meet our criteria for stocks. Our quant with two T's criteria.
1: Quant. Give it a little two T hit in the back, so we're not just strictly quant. Maybe it's not a hard.
0: Well, you got to change something, or we'll get sued for copyright infringement on the word quant. We're going to add another T to it. Maybe it'll be in the dictionary someday. Okay, the last one here, or Wikipedia at least. The last one here is the disaster du jour. The disaster of the year, the disaster of maybe the last 5 years. It's been just an absolute disaster. HOKA came along first, then came On, and now you've got Nike, which is down 48% over the last 12 months. It's lost half of its value. It's now a $52 billion company. Not that long ago, it was a $100 billion company. It's now in negative territory for the decade. For the last 10 years, you've lost about 25% in Nike stock. It's been kicked out of the Dow. You know, I just would say that barrier to entry is an issue there. Just thinking off the top of my head, they're wide open to disruption, innovation, cheaper products. The guy that set the mile record here recently was wearing Brooks shoes. HOKA took a big chunk out of Nike. Then along came On, who just signed Mbappe, wooed him away from Nike. That's one of the ugliest charts in the entire market. Anyways, we have no exposure to Nike. It's down another 5.7% and hitting a new, like, 10-year low, down to $33 per share. Unbelievable. To get a four-week trial to the newsletter, the live trading alert, the access to the Quant app, go to GundersonCapital.com. To set up an appointment with us, we just met with a bunch of people in Cleveland. I feel very positive that we can help them out. 855-611-BEST. 855-611-BEST.
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4: Breaking news this hour at Town Hall. I'm Bob Agnew in Washington. The U.S. is sending another aircraft carrier to the Middle East in its war with Iran. Reports say a Marine Expeditionary Unit and the USS Theodore Roosevelt are heading to the region, making it the third aircraft carrier sent to Iran. The Expeditionary Unit includes more than 7,000 sailors and about 2,000 U.S. Marines. The Pentagon is prioritizing anti-drone technology development. Here's Matt Mattinson.
5: That's according to a new memo from Secretary of War Pete Hegseth. It instructs the Department of War to treat delays in the employment of counter-unmanned aircraft systems as an operational risk. This as drones have been deployed in conflicts across the world, notably in Ukraine, as the country blocks Russia's forces using unmanned systems. They're also used at the U.S. southern border as the Department of Homeland Security works to counter smuggling operations from cartels. I'm Matt Mattinson.
4: The U.S. economy created far fewer jobs than expected in September. The government's always closely watched monthly jobs report is out, and it has definitely missed expectations. The Bureau of Labor Statistics says 29,000 non-farm payroll jobs were created in September. That is down from the 162,000 seen in August, and most analysts had been expecting this number this time around to come in right about 84,000. For whatever reason, a lot more people these days are kicking the can just a little farther down the road, as Rich Thomason reports.
6: Americans spent more than $160 billion using buy now, pay later plans last year. That according to research conducted by economists at the Fed. Experts say these plans are increasingly being used for everyday expenses. Things like groceries, utility bills, transportation, and even rent. Pay in 4 plans accounted for roughly half of that spending, with the use of those plans up nearly 80% since 2023. Rich Thomason, Washington.
4: You'll find more on these stories at Town Hall.
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18: Portions of this program may have been recorded.
19: Common sense for the American people. Ladies and gentlemen, here's Scott Jennings.
20: Well, there's a mediocre jobs report this morning. What it tells us about the economy and what Republicans ought to be telling the American people. Details ahead. There are new limits now on taxpayer-funded Medicaid for non-citizens. They took effect yesterday. We'll tell you about that in just a few moments. And a Texas man finds more than $128,000 and gives it all back. A little reminder that there's still good people out there in the world. His story just ahead. Here on Friday, October the 2nd. I'm Scott Jennings, reporting for Salem, and we come to you live today from a rainy Louisville, Kentucky. Glad you're with us. We have some serious business to discuss today. But first, on this day, 1950, seven American newspapers introduced their readers to a few little children drawn by a young man from Minnesota. Four panels, a handful of pen strokes, a rather modest beginning. But the man holding the pen had already lived through some things that really weren't funny at all. His father was a barber. As a boy, he loved the newspaper comics, but then came the war. In 1943, the boy's mother died just as he was beginning his army service. He trained at Camp Campbell on the Kentucky-Tennessee border. He became a machine gun squad leader. And when he came home from war, the young man went back to drawing, and eventually he conjured up a little boy who understood disappointment, a boy who wanted to win, who wanted to belong, who just wanted somebody to like him. But things had a way of going wrong. You probably know somebody like that in your life. Heck, maybe some days you feel like you are that person. The remarkable thing about the little boy wasn't that he finally figured out how to avoid disappointment. It's that he kept showing up. He'd try again, another baseball game, another kite, another attempt at kicking Lucy's football. Now, personally, after the second time somebody pulled the football away, I'd be looking for a different holder. But that's why I'm a political commentator, and that little boy is a beloved American institution. Of course, the cartoonist I speak of is Charles Schulz, and the little boy was Charlie Brown. And on October the 2nd, 1950, Peanuts began its run in seven newspapers. Oh, Charles Schulz received $90 for his first month of comic strips, a small beginning for something that would become world famous. Charlie Brown in American newspapers for the first time on this day, October the 2nd, 1950. We go from the funny pages to the financial pages. The new jobs report is out this morning. The economy added 29,000 jobs in September. Unemployment rate edged up a tick, 4.1 to 4.2%. Jobs numbers for July and August were revised downward a bit by about 60,000. So this is a mediocre report. No need to dress it up. Now, some economists do see some calendar and seasonal adjustment effects in these numbers. They don't see a broad surge in layoffs. That's relevant context, of course. But what I think Republicans ought to understand about this, as they talk to the American people ahead of the midterm, is that people don't experience the economy as a press release. They experience it as a mortgage payment, as a grocery bill, as a kid who needs new shoes, apparently because the perfectly good feet you bought shoes for last month have been replaced. Now, President Trump is campaigning in Alabama today and Ohio tomorrow, and he's doing so amid dismal poll results. A new AP NORC poll puts his approval on the economy at just 26% and his handling on cost of living at 17%. People are not happy. And we could argue about the poll, but I think we ought to spend more time thinking about the concerns behind it. And my advice would be to start with this sentence. I know it still costs too much to live. But then I'd follow it up with this sentence. Democrats dug us a deep hole and they are offering you nothing. Nothing but a return to the shovels. Now, I was part of two debates on CNN the last two nights in which Democrats were asked what proposals, what bills, what ideas does your party have to lower the cost of living, this cost of living crisis that they created? Not a single idea was offered either night. A lot of complaints, but no ideas. Gas prices, of course, are a frequent complaint. Believe me, with a 17-year-old burning up the road in my old truck, I get it. But what is the Democratic record on energy and gas prices? Has any Democrat ever shown any interest in producing more energy at home and building new refineries in America? This debate really goes back decades, of course. In 2007, the Senate tried to expedite permitting for new and expanded domestic fuel facilities, including refineries. Barack Obama voted no. Joe Biden voted no. Hillary Clinton, no. Chuck Schumer, no. Every Democrat senator who cast a vote, no, no, no. The amendment, of course, failed. Year before, House Democrats also fought against a bill to speed up permitting for refinery construction and expansion. This was a live question 20 years ago. How do we give America more capacity to make fuel, make our own, bring down prices for our own people? It was a serious question then, and it is a serious question now. And at no time have Democrats ever offered you, the American people, a solution. President Obama rejected the Keystone XL pipeline in 2015. President Biden revoked its permit in 2021. That was a pipeline infrastructure to move Canadian crude to American refiners. Biden also ordered a pause on new oil and gas leasing on federal lands and in offshore waters. It didn't shut down existing operations, but it restricted future development. And in January 2025, on the way out the door, Biden withdrew more than 625 million acres of federal waters from future oil and gas leasing. Time and again, Democrats have made clear, less energy here and higher prices for you. That is their policy. And now? Now they're asking for your trust on gas prices today? Give me a break. There's another part of your fuel bill that doesn't come from an oil field or a refinery. It comes right from the government in the form of taxes. Take California. The state's gasoline excise tax is now 63.4 cents a gallon. That's before sales taxes and before federal taxes. On ordinary road diesel, the state charges 48.2 cents a gallon in excise tax and 13% sales tax plus applicable local district taxes. That didn't happen because a drone hit a refinery in Russia. That happened because politicians, Democratic politicians, made a choice. In 2017, California passed a law raising the gasoline excise tax by 12 cents a gallon. Diesel excise went up 20 cents, and the diesel sales tax went up 4 percentage points. So when Democrats ask you to trust them on gas prices, simply put, you ought to look at the record. Opposition to measures that would make refinery construction and expansion easier. Restrictions on future oil development. And in blue states like California, higher taxes on the fuel that you buy. That's the record. And now they want to campaign on affordability and talk to you about gas prices? Please. Here's another development that belongs in this conversation about Washington's priorities. New Medicaid restrictions took effect yesterday under the Republican One Big Beautiful Bill, ending federally funded coverage for certain non-citizens, including refugees and asylum seekers without green cards. States can still pay for that coverage themselves, and emergency Medicaid remains available. But the political contrast here is clear. Republicans passed the law. Democrats opposed it. It remains the policy desire of Democrats to have as many non-citizens and illegal aliens on welfare as possible and make you pay for it. With Americans struggling to pay their own medical bills, voters should be asking, who is going to put me first? And finally, a story about a man who made a good decision. A 37-year-old barber in Lewisville, Texas, found more than $128,000 in cash sitting on top of a bank ATM. He returned every dollar. And according to reporting on the incident, he tried to locate the owner, and then he called the police. Now, most of us go to the ATM hoping to find a windfall inside our account, but this fellow found a small fortune on top of the machine. But his response was to give it back, every single penny. I like that story today because We spend an awful lot of time discussing people who've been behaving badly, or we spend time discussing the loudest person or the rudest person or the person who figured out how to turn being obnoxious into a revenue stream. And then along comes this fellow, a barber, who could have done the wrong thing, and yet he chose to do the right thing. I think that ought to get a little airtime, too, because honesty matters, what we teach our children matters, and the habit of doing the right thing before you start calculating whether anybody will notice matters. If you want to know whether a country still has something going for it, look for people like that. The person who returns the money, the neighbor who shows up, the parent who keeps a promise, the employer who gives somebody a chance, the people who really hold a community together. Most of them never get a headline. So that's your assignment for the weekend. Find something good and notice it. Give somebody credit. Maybe even tell them. We'll have plenty of time to argue about Washington, but it's Friday, and we should remember there's still good people out there giving the money back. More news after this. Scott Jennings on Salem. Stay with us.
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20: 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You're listening to The Scott Jennings Show here on Salem. It's common sense for the American people. I've got a little common sense. It's not often we say this. A little common sense coming from a sports figure, NBA Hall of Famer Charles Barkley, in fact. Now, he is a self-described independent, but

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4: All right, Friday, October the 2nd. It's the Scott Jennings Show on Salem. Well, I still can't get over this video, this guy out here trying to do a report. Somebody, I mean, it's close. Have you watched this thing? It's very, I mean, he came real close to running that guy down, and it could have turned out pretty bad. All right, let's talk about sleeping arrangements. If you're a hot sleeper like me and you wake up in the middle of the night sometimes because you're hot and the covers and the sheets are kind of sweaty and they're sticking to you, and you know what I'm talking about. If this is your problem, I have a solution. You have problems, we have solutions here at the Scott Jennings Show. The solution is get a ghost bed. Ghost bed. Now, I switched over to ghost bed. I guess you could say I wasn't afraid to switch to ghost bed. It's October now. We can make all the puns about the ghost bed now. I cannot tell you how good it is. 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They'll give you, by the way, 101 nights to sleep on the ghost bed to see if you like it. 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I recommend it to you. Here on Friday, October the 2nd, it's a Scott Jennings Show on Salem. A couple of news stories that have come across the desk here. We've got some terrorists, and we got some terrorism, and we've got some terrorist supporters in our midst. On October the 1st, yesterday, the U.S. Department of Justice announced the arrest and indictment of Ashton Hamed El-Abooty, a 51-year-old U.S. Department of Energy electrical engineer. This man worked for the federal government. He is charged with attempting to provide material support to the Iran-backed Houthi rebels in Yemen which is, as I'm sure you know, a designated foreign terrorist organization. The suspect here, Ella Booty, a resident of Richland, Washington, worked at the Hanford nuclear site. So we have, but people are not talking about this story enough. We have a federal employee who's indicted for helping the Houthi rebels. He worked at the nuclear plant. Now, authorities have emphasized that Ella Booty's actions did not, as far as they know, involve any attempt to harm or compromise the nuclear facility. Still alarming, though, no? Federal prosecutors say that Ella Booty used his specialized electrical engineering expertise to aid the Houthis. He allegedly purchased precursor chemicals used for making homemade explosives and gathered components to build delivery drones. In 2025, Ella Booty took sick leave from his job at the Department of Energy, claiming he had been exposed to highly concentrated nitric acid. He then used an official passport from a prior role with the U.S. Army Corps of Engineers to travel through Oman into Yemen to assist the Houthis. Upon returning to the United States, he falsely claimed to border officials that his trip was authorized government business. Ella Booty was caught after he began advising an undercover FBI confidential source whom he believed was connected to a Houthi colonel. He assisted the source by testing solar generators, modifying power systems, drawing circuit schematics, etc., etc. This is very concerning, and it comes on top of this story. Donations meant to help families in Gaza were actually funneled to Hamas. Federal prosecutors have charged a Hamas media representative with money laundering and sanctions violations, accusing him of routing $1.7 million to the terrorist organization, and two brothers in Louisiana are facing charges for providing material support to Hamas. A lot of terrorists and terrorist supporters right here on American soil. Pretty concerning. More news after this. Stay with us.
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12: Breaking news this hour at Town Hall. I'm Bob Agnew in Washington. The U.S. sending another aircraft toward the Middle East now in the war against Iran. Reports say a Marine Expeditionary Unit and the USS Theodore Roosevelt are heading to the region, making it the third aircraft carrier sent to Iran. The Expeditionary Unit also includes more than 7,000 sailors in all and about 2,000 Marines. Far-left voice is already calling a stop terrorist attack a setup now. Here's correspondent Willie Nelson.
13: Conspiracy claims are already spreading after passengers stopped an attacker on a Fly Dubai flight carrying about 170 Israelis. The attacker stabbed the captain and failed. Osama Siblami, who raised more than $350,000 last week for Michigan Democratic Senate candidate Abdul Saeed, says Prime Minister Benjamin Netanyahu fabricated the attack to help in upcoming elections. Willie Nelson, The White House.
12: The U.S. economy created far fewer jobs than expected in September.
14: The government's always closely watched monthly jobs report is out, and it has missed expectations. The Bureau of Labor and Statistics says 29,000 non-farm payroll jobs were created in September, down from the 162,000 seen in August. Most analysts were expecting today's numbers to come in at right around 84,000.
12: That is correspondent Bernie Bennett reporting on Wall Street right now. The Dow is up 225 points. Investors seem to be happy with what they've seen. Vice President Vance says it's time to believe in the GOP while discussing a wide range of topics in an interview on Thursday.
15: Vance spoke with Fox News.
16: This is not the time to sort of gripe about all the little things. There are obviously, I think every single person who voted for us in 2024 could find something where they wish maybe congressional Republicans had gone further.
15: In the interview, Vance said that with the midterms approaching, Republicans need two more years to get more great results. He went on to talk about several key issues, saying that immigration was his most important issue and blamed former President Biden for putting the country in an atrocious hole. I'm Mark Mayfield.
12: More of these stories at townhall.com.
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22: Ronald Reagan understood that freedom sometimes requires more than quiet diplomacy. It requires moral clarity. On June 12, 1987, standing before the Brandenburg Gate in a divided Berlin, Reagan issued a direct challenge to Soviet leader Mikhail Gorbachev. "Mr. Gorbachev, tear down this wall." The Berlin Wall was more than concrete and barbed wire. It represented a system that restricted movement, divided families, and denied millions the freedoms Americans often take for granted. Reagan refused to treat that division as permanent. He understood that free nations must be willing to identify the difference between liberty and oppression, and have the courage to say so. 2 years later, the Berlin Wall fell. Freedom survives when people refuse to accept tyranny as inevitable. So when freedom is challenged today, will we have the courage to defend it with the same clarity?
23: Hello, Patriots. Mark Durkin, general manager of your favorite radio station. We've got the Battleground Tour coming to Phoenix. 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
24: Portions of this program may have been recorded.
25: Common sense for the American people. Ladies and gentlemen, here's Scott Jennings.
4: We're checking the headlines here on Friday, October the 2nd. After pressure from President Trump, G7 nations have agreed to release 100 million barrels of oil and fuel to help bring down energy prices. This release will take place over 4 months, with a substantial amount of diesel due within the first 20 days. New education tax credit could help more families afford the school of their choice. But will their governors opt in? Tommy Schultz of American Federation for Children will join us to explain what's at stake on this decision for parents and students. And the jobs report came out today. U.S. hiring slowed somewhat in September, with 29,000 jobs added, well below the 90,000 that had been expected. Unemployment now sits at 4.2%. Joining us to discuss the jobs data and the economy and market outlook in general, veteran Wall Street analyst, our friend, Anthony Esposito. Anthony, welcome back to the Scott Jennings Show. What is your takeaway from the jobs report today? And does it tell you anything about the general economic direction and health of the United States?
26: Scott, thanks for having me back. I appreciate it. The report today, although it was a light number, as you mentioned, really was a sign of what we're in. We're in the middle of a low fire jobs market. It's stable. It's not exploding, but it's stable. The things that stuck out to me really were the revisions, which continue to be a problem. We had a revision down last month to 133,000 jobs from 166,000 jobs. So the BLS data continues to be inconsistent and unreliable, which is a problem. And remember, President Trump tried to replace the head of the BLS with E.J. Antoni earlier in this term, and he didn't pass through for whatever reasons. So the revisions are definitely a problem. The other things that stood out, which are very nice to see, is we're seeing government jobs on the negative, and we're seeing manufacturing and construction jobs on the positive. So it's a slow shift away from a publicly funded jobs market to a private jobs market, which is exactly what we want to see. Remember, President Biden's last year, 35 to 40% of the non-farm payroll jobs were government jobs. We don't want that. And we're seeing a shift away from that. So those are some positives coming out of the report, even though the top line number was light.
4: Yeah, I think this whole transition that we're making in America away from government payrolls, and I've been talking about this for a few weeks. I saw some reporting on it yesterday. Federal headcount is now lower than it's been since like 1966. So we're moving away from government payrolls and towards private payrolls. So in this last report here, government jobs were down 17,000 last month. Private employers actually added 46,000. And as you point out, the Biden numbers were often propped up by government hiring. So it's kind of a fulfillment of the promise, which is we're going to grow the private sector and we're going to shrink the government. I mean, that's been a basic Republican promise for a long time. It seems like Donald Trump's finally found a way to actually execute on that.
26: Yeah, I think that's right. I think that's very fair. The big headwinds right now, one would be the messaging. It's an uphill battle across the board for President Trump and for the Republicans. So messaging is definitely a problem. And what's helping in what's also hurting is the interest rates, as we're seeing a real spike in yields and rates currently, and energy prices, because that's a major concern as far as in particular, the price of diesel, do these prices and these price hikes really start to hurt growth and really start to flare inflation? That would be definitely a negative to a story that is a fulfillment of a promise and what is underneath the hood and was developing into a great story. I think the war in Iran has started to eat into that narrative a little bit. So we're going to see how that resolves itself and how we come out. But definitely have been headed in the right direction. And President Trump has been able to turn things around quite a bit in this term.
4: Talking to veteran Wall Street analyst Anthony Esposito. He's the CEO of Ascalon 6 Capital, veteran trader, and began his career on the New York Stock Exchange floor back in 1996. Anthony, when you look at this jobs data, beyond the headline numbers, are there a few industries that are carrying most of the hiring, or is the private sector hiring spread out evenly across various sectors?
26: Yeah, the sectors that we see, private sectors we see kind of carrying the upside of the stick, is manufacturing, construction, and then trade, transportation, and utilities. Those are the big ones that we're seeing. And that kind of makes sense with the economy that President Trump has promised to rebuild and rejuvenate in the U.S. So those are the three that I see as the big numbers on the top of the stick. And then on the bottom, we see government. As we said, the government employment numbers were a negative on this month, and actually were a negative two of the last 3 months. So that's definitely everything's heading in the right direction. It's just taking time.
4: On the manufacturing, on the manufacturing side, we have seen an uptick, you know, in manufacturing jobs being created. We've seen other surveys showing businesses investing in manufacturing growth. I mean, there's a sense, and we've seen some announcements. You know, we had the big steel announcement just the other day, the plant that's going to be built in Iowa, for instance. So, I mean, there's a sense that, you know, after a lull or even a downtick, you know, we have seen the promised upswing in overall American manufacturing. Do you see it that way? Are you bullish on the future of manufacturing for the next couple of years?
26: I am, as long as the policies can be kept in place and as long as the puzzle of policies is left alone. And part of that is tariffs, right? There's been a big pushback domestically, which I don't really understand, against the tariff policy. The tariff policies are part of that onshoring and rejuvenation of our manufacturing and construction sectors stateside. So as long as President Trump's agenda can move forward, as long as there's not a constant pushback, which is probably a big ask under the current political environment, I am bullish on growth in the country. I just think that we're going to hit some hurdles now. We had the first leg of hurdles was to overcome what was destroyed and hurt and set back during the Biden administration. Now we have another hurdle to get over on top of that, which is energy prices, currently yields, and the resolution of the war in Iran. So we definitely have a few things to get through. But I am bullish on growth. I am bullish on the U.S. economy. I think it is the largest economy in the world. It's the greatest economy in the world. And I think the onshoring effort and the rejuvenation of manufacturing construction in the country has been to President Trump's credit.
4: Anthony, I've got everybody. Look, I'm an amateur economic or market analyst. You do this for a living. So I need your advice. I got everybody in my text chain saying, the 10-year U.S. Treasury is now yielding over 5%. Why shouldn't I take all my money and buy one of these, buy into the Treasuries, take the yield, and just call it a day? I think there are people all over America who are looking at this. How do you read this bond market situation and the overall debt situation with the U.S. government, and specifically on these Treasuries?
26: I don't think buying some treasuries here in the 10-year right now at 5.27% is a bad idea. We do focus on the nominal yield, which is what we're talking about, but we also focus on the real yield. So we want to know what the inflation-adjusted return on that bond is. That's closer to 2.9%, 2.95% now. That's up over 100 basis points in the past year, but we want to look at the real yield, so adjust for inflation and what's the return on that bond. I don't think it's a bad place to buy some. I don't know that they can't go lower. We seem to be in a spiral, just to shift gears to the market and what I think is going on. I think we're in a spot where we have $41 trillion in debt. The deficit spending is truly not slowing down, and that's just math. That's the reality of it. And we issue too much paper to keep the market supportive at the long end of the curve, and that's what happened. In fact, it's the entire curve. The entire curve is shifting. And there's a demand for higher yield to lend money to the U.S. government because of the debt and because of the fear of inflation. So, yeah, buying some bonds here is not a bad idea. I've actually we don't trade bonds directly. We trade gold as one of our asset classes here. And we're kind of positioning for these headwinds for gold, which are higher yields. Obviously, gold will be under pressure. At some point, those headwinds, in our opinion, become tailwinds, and gold should have a lot of upside. But to buy some bonds here in your personal account and lock in 5.8%, 5.2%, I don't think that's bad.
4: You know, last time, Anthony, I think I called you a wet blanket. This time I'm going to call you sober and realistic. I like that better. Anthony Esposito, veteran Wall Street analyst. I always appreciate your insights, sir.
26: God, have a great weekend. Thank you.
4: All right. Thank you, my friend. All right. Let's talk about our new public policy partner here at the Scott Jennings Show, the Mackinac Center for Public Policy. For 40 years, our friends at Mackinac have stood for economic opportunity, limited government, and the rights of working people, and they helped bring about the Janus decision at the Supreme Court, landmark decision that established that public employees, including police, fire, teachers, nurses, and corrections officers, cannot be forced to pay union fees as a condition of employment. There is a website to inform public workers of their rights from Mackinac. It's called advancingliberty.us. advancingliberty.us. Send it to anyone you know that needs to know their public sector workers' rights. And that's from our friends, our good friends at the Mackinac Center for Public Policy. More after this. Pain of the Week on the way. Stay with us.
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5: Hey, Seth Leibson here. 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The border, the economy, the America your kids are going to inherit. It all comes down to this November. And on October 22nd, 960 AM, The Patriot is doing something about it. I'm going to be on stage right here in Phoenix with Mike Gallagher and Larry Elder. Two of the most fearless conservatives in America will be here for one live, unscripted, no-holds-barred evening, the Battleground Tour. 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
25: Civilization, one busted leftist narrative at a time. 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
4: All right, Friday, October the 2nd. A couple of sports stories to bring you. We're always talking about basketball. Why is everyone in basketball crazy? I don't know, but they are the relief factor, pain of the week. Hit it.
25: And now, the relief factor, pain of the week.
4: All right, if you follow the world of professional basketball, you may have heard about these stories this week. Let's start with the NBA, where a man named Braden Bell, 29-year-old Braden Bell, was hired by the Portland Trail Blazers yesterday. And also fired by the Portland Trail Blazers yesterday. He had been hired as the Trail Blazers' new television play-by-play broadcaster. But then, offensive tweets that he posted as a teenager back in 2012 and 2013 resurfaced, and the team showed him the door. So the Portland Trail Blazers, once known as the Jailblazers because they had so many players in trouble with the law, have made the Scott Jennings Show Relief Factor Pain of the Week because they have fired a guy, a professional, someone who was recognized as good enough to get a play-by-play job in the NBA. They have fired this guy for something that he said when he was 15 years old. Zero tolerance, the Trailblazers say. I do not think this is a standard we want to be setting in American culture, by the way. I've heard it said lately that woke 1.0 was crazy as these politicians like AOC try to move past all this. But I'm telling you,

0: Alabama today as part of his tour touting the economy ahead of the midterms. The visit comes as local officials break ground on Mobile's new $4 billion bridge project, and tomorrow the president will be in Ohio on behalf of GOP candidates there. Lawyers for Tennessee death row inmate Krista Pike say she was unconscious and on a ventilator as of last night. That came after the failed attempt to execute her earlier in the week. Tennessee Governor Bill Lee is pausing all executions in that state for the rest of 2026. More on these stories at srnnews.com.
1: This is a Bloomberg Money Minute. Amazon will be investing more than $1 billion over the next 5 years on communities where it's building AI data centers. The money will go toward job training, free community college, energy-saving upgrades, water projects, and more. It's Amazon's latest attempt to address the intensifying blowback to an unprecedented build-out of computing infrastructure. And the city that never sleeps is about to get a market that never does. U.S. equity exchanges, including the New York Stock Exchange and NASDAQ, will launch on December 6th, an overnight session in New York, running from 9 p.m. to 4 a.m. on top of regular hours and existing pre- and post-market trading. The expansion seeks to capture growing demand from foreign investors and compete with crypto and prediction markets. Today's report showing U.S. job creation falling short of forecast last month has many on Wall Street betting the Fed rate hike plans just got delayed. The Dow is up 0.5%, the NASDAQ up more than 1%, and the S&P is up nearly 0.7%. Erica Herskowitz.
2: 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From the AmFed Coin and Bullion News Desk.
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7: 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He threw a curveball and showed up on Wednesdays. And he's here once or twice a week. He's also on special report often. But he's in my doghouse. Matt, you're in my doghouse. You wrote a column in praise of editors today. Now, editors are my bane, because I can't spell and I'm repetitious. Michael Duffy said, I love your columns, Hugh. You say the same thing twice in every one. I just have to cut them in half. So I have had so many editors over the year at The Post, The Weekly Standard, Fox News. Why do you want editors? You know, I mean, it's the writers don't like editors.
8: Well, some writers don't like editors, Hugh. I happen to like editor. I'm also an editor as well as a writer, so I've been on both sides of the red pen. My column this week in Free Expression is specifically about book editing, and I read a lot of books. And what I've found is that more and more, the books that come across my desk just haven't been edited very well. The the stories repeat themselves. There are these long diversions from what the writer is trying to say that don't really add anything to the text. And I just think that we need to have a steady hand at the editorial wheel and make sure that the best editors help writers make their points as directly and clearly as possible. And I think we could all use some more of that.
7: Matt, when I got out of college, there was a time when a cohort went to medical school, a cohort went to law school, a cohort did funny things, and a cohort went to New York to work for a publishing house because they wanted to be book editors. Does that desire glow brightly in many young hearts now to be a book editor in the way like Max Perkins was?
8: Well, I think first the young people would have to know what a book is. I saw that a influencer recently, I think it was Alex Earle, the influencer recently, bragged that she's never read a book in her 25 or so years on planet Earth. That's just sad, you know, and we're talking a lot now about the death of reading, and that's really also what inspired my column. And you see it in school curricula. Whole texts are not assigned. It's just extracts. One college professor was, I hear, is actually assigning videos rather than books because at least he thinks that the students might watch the video where they wouldn't read the book. But my point is, if you want to encourage reading, well, what we have to offer it has to be good too, and that would involve a collaborative effort between writer and editor. So I'm sure there are some people who go, they have dreams of finding the next great romantic-y hit, and so they go to New York to work for a publisher. But I think that we're far from the halcyon days, Hugh, of when your friends are going off to be the next Max Perkins.
7: Now, let me ask you, are you currently or have you already read The Cauldron by Simon Montefiore?
8: I have it on my desk. I've paged through the first introductory chapters, and that looks to be edited. From what I can tell so far, but I haven't read the whole thing yet.
7: I'm listening to it, and it's so much information. I may have to go and buy it and do endnotes. There's some books that simply can't be listened to because while they're a narrative, there's just too. It's so full of stuff, which brings me to my first question before our first break. That makes clear. The Cauldron makes clear lines in the Middle East are made up and they move every 50 years or so. Do you think we're close to the collapse of the regime in Iran?
8: I think we're closer than we've been in the past. I think it lacks any public legitimacy. I think that its main economic lifeline has been cut off, oil. I think that the project by Treasury Secretary Scott Bessent, Economic Outcast, is succeeding in separating Iran from the global financial system. Air traffic is basically stopped because no one will accept Iranian flights. And so that's going to inevitably lead you, I think, to splits within the regime and more protests in the street. And America and our allies need to be ready for that.
7: Will Trump get credit if that happens either before or shortly thereafter the election? Do you think that the American people will actually hear that was the Trump plan all along?
8: Well, he'll get credit from me, and I know he'll get credit for some from a few others, but he won't get credit from the media, which was a complaint he made in his interview with Time Magazine this week, and I think it's a fair complaint on his part. You know, he joked to the Time Magazine reporters, if the Trump administration finds a cure for cancer, the response from the media will be, what took you so long? And so this is a president who, you know, he's kind of the cowboy who comes in, cleans up the town, leaves, and no one ever gives him any credit.
7: Yeah, and that is, unfortunately, the way it is with many world historical figures. Churchill got voted out of office after beating Germany. I'll be right back with Matt Connelly during the break, and on the other side, don't go anywhere.
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17: Hey, Seth Leibson here. 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The 2026 midterms may be the most important elections of our lifetime, and not just for Arizona, for the entire country. The border, the economy, the America your kids are going to inherit. It all comes down to this November. And on October 22nd, 960 AM, The Patriot is doing something about it. I'm going to be on stage right here in Phoenix with Mike Gallagher and Larry Elder. Two of the most fearless conservatives in America will be here for one live, unscripted, no-holds-barred evening, the Battleground Tour. 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
2: News this hour from Town Hall. I'm Keith Peters in Washington. Mental health experts are seeing an increase in the number of people struggling with financial stress and depression tied to online gambling platforms. Scott Pringle reports.
3: Liz Ward with Penn State Health Advancement thinks easier access to gambling than ever before has resulted in more people dealing with mental health problems.
4: We're definitely seeing a lot of depression coming back into the mental health piece with this addiction, a lot of guilt, a lot of shame, kind of a higher risk of suicidal ideation and thoughts as well.
3: A study by Epic Research shows the number of those being diagnosed with a gambling disorder rose more than 60% since 2018, with the biggest increase among young men. I'm Scott Pringle.
2: The U.S. economy created far fewer jobs than expected in September, pointing to a surprising soft spot in the labor market and broader economy. Bernie Bennett reports.
5: The government's always closely watched monthly jobs report is out, and it has missed expectations. The Bureau of Labor and Statistics says 29,000 non-farm payroll jobs were created in September, down from the 162,000 seen in August. Most analysts were expecting today's numbers to come in at right around 84,000. The unemployment rate, while it didn't change significantly, did tick up from 4.1% to 4.2%. In addition to the weakness in September, the August jobs count was revised lower to reflect a gain of 133,000, while July switched from a gain to a loss as payrolls fell by 10,000. Bernie Bennett, Washington.
2: Texas is once again in the crosshairs for another flash flood risk today. Millions of people in Dallas, Austin, and San Antonio are on alert. Parts of the Midwest, Ohio Valley, and Northeast could also see rain as a massive front slowly pushes eastward. On Wall Street, the Dow by 250 points, the NASDAQ rose 319, the S&P advanced 56. More at townhall.com.
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9: Hey, Seth Leibson here. 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The 2026 midterms may be the most important elections of our lifetime, and not just for Arizona, for the entire country. The border, the economy, the America your kids are going to inherit. It all comes down to this November. And on October 22nd, 960 AM, The Patriot is doing something about it. I'm going to be on stage right here in Phoenix with Mike Gallagher and Larry Elder. Two of the most fearless conservatives in America will be here for one live, unscripted, no-holds-barred evening, the Battleground Tour. It's not a lecture. It's a rally for people who are wide awake and ready to fight. 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

0: costumes so far this year are inspired by the Prime Video hit show Off Campus, Toy Story characters like Woody and Buzz, and Greek gods inspired by the hit movie The Odyssey. 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
7: Welcome back, America. Hugh Hewitt, Dr. Arnon, President of Hillsdale College. Dr. Arnon, on Tuesday of this week, President Trump had a dozen to 15 of the world's biggest entrepreneurs in artificial, or as President Trump likes to call it, super intelligence, SI, AISI, to the White House to talk about the dangers it poses. A, I'd like to know whether you think it's dangerous. B, what does Hillsdale say about technology in the classroom? And C, if it was really dangerous, wouldn't its upside be more obvious to us? Like, wouldn't they have invented desalinization plants to make water purification cheaper, easier, and less energy intensive? Until I see breakthroughs on the upside, I don't worry about breakthroughs on the downside. What do you think?
8: Well, I actually think both things. I mean, first of all, I think the left has adopted the regulation of it as an attempt to control it and therefore control us, which they are very interested in doing. That's very dangerous, no question about it. I think that it's dangerous to us. Well, put it in the context of young people. You asked me what we are doing about it. We're going to increase the number significantly of in-person comprehensive exams, oral and written.
7: Huh.
8: And the reason is AI is a being that you can talk to, the first time we've been able to talk to a non-human being, and it knows, you know, roughly everything. And so what it will tend to do, as Google has tended to do already, is turn our knowledge into episodes and incidents and reduce the amount that we have to remember. And so what you have to do to get yourself educated is you have to learn the definitions of things, fundamental words. That takes years, by the way. You know, what is physics? What does that word mean, right? It's actually the Greek word for nature. How did it come to be modern physics? That takes years to learn things like that, and there's a huge number of them, right? And then the second thing you have to do is you have to integrate your knowledge of things so that you know how kinds of things are related to each other. That's why we have a core curriculum at Hillsdale College. We study the natural world and the human world and how they come together, ultimately, in the divine or comprehensive world. So you have to do that. And then another thing you have to do is you have to go deep into some subject so that you can understand what it is to have serious knowledge of something as opposed to working knowledge of something. Well, that's a big task. And so we don't want our students to turn their educations into a series of questions of AI and get immediate answers that are, by the way, pretty good. So we all face the challenge of not being crippled by AI. But if we're not crippled by it, it becomes a tool that we can use. And the, you know, if you read about the politics of AI that are going on right now, one reads that the two market leaders are in the course of putting out initial public offerings for very large amounts of money. And meanwhile, lots of people are inventing cheaper ways of doing it. And so that cuts their margins, right? And so they are apparently, Anthropic and ChatGPT, involved in the effort to regulate it, which will, it will limit their competition. Among the big competitors, I prefer Mr. Musk because he makes a bunch of stuff that's valuable up in space and down on the ground, and he's not in favor of bigger government. And so the point is, AI is something that's coming. I think it's going to have a very big effect. And I think that advantages will come to people, as they always have, and I predict always will, who develop their own understanding and become excellent users of AI and all the other tools for understanding that are out there. But to do that, you have to go through that suffering that I described that young people have to go through if they go to a good college, because they need to go through it whether they do or not. And everybody does, you know. I mean, why do we have millions of people taking online courses, right? They want to know. And you know, first line of Aristotle's Metaphysics, I'm fond of pointing out. And that's the book, by the way, I'm fond of pointing out, that ends with the description of God. But the first line of that book is, the human being stretches himself out to know. We need to know things. Here's another point about that. Cicero, who's one of the inventors of memory techniques, thought that writing and reading would have a deleterious effect, you know, because papyrus comes in into paper, and that we had to cultivate our memory. So, yeah, that's... It's a challenge that's been around for a long time. This is a big one.
7: 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I'm glad I don't have to strike that balance. Don't go anywhere. I'll be right back with Dr. Arn on the Hillsdale Dialogue. 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
16: Hey, Seth Leibson here. 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The 2026 midterms may be the most important elections of our lifetime, and not just for Arizona, for the entire country. The border, the economy, the America your kids are going to inherit. It all comes down to this November. And on October 22nd, 960 AM, The Patriot is doing something about it. I'm going to be on stage right here in Phoenix with Mike Gallagher and Larry Elder. Two of the most fearless conservatives in America will be here for one live, unscripted, no-holds-barred evening, the Battleground Tour. 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

0: Welcome back, America. I'm Hugh Hewitt. Dr. Larry Aaron, president of Hillsdale College, joins me. Everything at Hillsdale, hillsdale.edu. I'm a partisan, but Dr. Aaron is obliged not to be in his capacity as president of a nonpartisan Hillsdale College. But he gets to talk to the students, and the students can tell him what they think. What do they think of Abdul Sayeh, who I devoted the entire program Tuesday to because he is by far the most radical major party candidate of my lifetime for the United States Senate? What do the students think about him?
1: Well, our students are mostly conservative, so they don't like him. I haven't talked to them a lot about that, by the way. And, you know, we're in the end of September now, which means we've been gone for a month. But, yeah, most of our students will be against him. What I think about him is, you didn't ask me, but I'll tell you, he's charming and smart, and he's very radical. And he's pretty good at, you know, seeming sensible. He is, you know, he's a very intelligent man. And he's an excellent candidate. Now, he won the Democratic primary by the skin of his teeth. And then after that, it's very partisan. The polls show him ahead right now. I hope that they narrow, because Mike Rogers is a solid guy and I think would probably be a pretty good senator. But, I don't know how it's going to go, of course. And he is, he's for Medicare for all is his expression for socialized medicine. And, you know, we have health care benefits at Hillsdale College, and I know much more about that kind of thing than I want to know. And I know that we don't really have a free market in healthcare, and it would be better if we did. If you would just do the simple thing of giving people who are poor money to let them buy their healthcare wherever they want to buy it, that would. And if you took the same money and did that with it, it wouldn't cost as much. You could cut the cost, but even if you didn't cut the cost, the whole system would become driven by the people who need health care. And you know, on the average and as a rule, they have in almost all cases, they have a greater interest in their health than somebody who's a regulator in Washington, D.C.
0: Amen.
1: And so, you know, that's, and on the average, and, you know, the people in Washington, D.C. who are regulators, they have interests of their own, right? Just like every human being does, right? And so, you know, I am very interested in Hillsdale College, and my views about education are shaped by my experiences here. Let's say I think I've learned a lot, right? But I don't like the fact that the government is influential in college curricula. I don't think they know much about it. Same thing with healthcare. So he would socialize the health effectively. He says he's not a socialist, he's a capitalist who just happens to know how it works. But Medicare for all, that's the government.
0: That is single payer, and that is a nightmare. On that note, have a great weekend, everyone. Go to hillsdale.edu if you want to watch the Iliad with Stephen Smith. Go to the Blake Center in Hillsdale on Google, and certainly come back next week for the Hugh Hewitt Show.
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7: News this hour from Town Hall. I'm Keith Peters in Washington. The Pentagon is prioritizing anti-drone technology development. Matt Mattinson reports.
8: That's according to a new memo from Secretary of War Pete Hegseth. It instructs the Department of War to treat delays in the employment of counter-unmanned aircraft systems as an operational risk. This as drones have been deployed in conflicts across the world, notably in Ukraine, as the country blocks Russia's forces using unmanned systems. They're also used at the U.S. southern border as the Department of Homeland Security works to counter smuggling operations from cartels. I'm Matt Mattinson.
7: A sports performance psychologist is highlighting the negative mental health aspects of pushing children too hard when it comes to youth sports. Scott Pringle reports.
9: Dr. Joseph Glasso at Baker Street Behavioral Health says his practice is seeing an increase in families seeking help for their children, feeling stress and anxiety over the pressure to perform well.
10: Because they're so invested in these sports that they're just overwhelmed. Their bodies, their minds are overwhelmed, and they're having trouble keeping up with things that they need to do in their daily lives.
9: He says the business of youth sports is getting pushed to younger ages. Glasso says if a child is not having fun, it's either too much or the wrong sport. And he says if your child is not growing as an athlete or being a good teammate, that's also a sign it's too much. I'm Scott Pringle.
7: Thousands of flights could get more expensive or canceled if an airport on a remote island in the Pacific Ocean doesn't get a $100 million infusion. The Midway Atoll Airport has no commercial air service, but is an emergency landing option for the thousands of flights that cross the Pacific each year. On Wall Street, the Dow up by 250 points, the NASDAQ rose 319, the S&P 500 advanced 56. More on these stories at townhall.com.
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21: It's the Alex Marlowe Show. We got a nice one for you today. I will give you a crazy update on the Cornell gang rape hoax saga. I will give you an update on the botched execution and how that's going, as America tries to put the pieces back together on that one. Plus, Trump had a harrowing ride in the Beast, which is his armored limo, going 100 miles an hour to get to an event. I'll explain to you why that happened, which is pretty amusing. And I've got a treat for you at the end of the show. We're going to talk to Todd Nettleton, who is with a group called Voice of the Martyrs. He has a radio show. He's also got a book. And this is an individual who literally goes around the world and speaks and interviews to persecuted Christians. And he's learned so much. He speaks to such interesting people, and this is uplifting. It's also kind of shocking in a lot of ways, but we'll have a longer form interview with him on the Marlowe Show podcast feed, which I highly recommend. I've laid out about, I would say, 8 or 9 interviews exclusive that are going to be airing over the next few days. A lot of them with faith leaders, as it turns out. That's sort of the theme that I'm on right now, but so many top voices come through the podcast feed that I just can't incorporate in the live show. But I try to share some of them as part of the live show, particularly towards the end. We do that today a little bit. We'll give you a taste of that interview. But let's start with jobs numbers, because it is Jobs Day in America for those who celebrate. And we saw a gain of 29,000, which is fine, because remember, the break-even rate in the jobs market is supposed to be pretty low, because again, we reset the economy. So those numbers that you're used to seeing, 100,000, 200,000, a lot of those numbers were very low wage things. A lot of them are migrant work. A lot of it was seasonal work. And we've kind of reset the economy. So most of the jobs that are starting and stopping are actually higher paid jobs. They're a little classier, if you want to use a Trump expression. And with immigration enforcement slowing down labor force growth, so the growth of the whole labor force is not growing nearly as much, the number of jobs needed each month to keep unemployment basically steady is close to zero. So this month we saw unemployment kick up, I think it was a touch, to 4.2%. Payrolls, yeah, so the payrolls fell from 4.4% to 4.2%. And this is something that is, it's just fine. It's just about average, a little bit below average, but it's not a bad thing. And in fact, the stock market kind of loved it.
1: and which is a noteworthy thing. I'll get to that in a moment. But if the economy needed 150,000 jobs to keep up, unemployment would have risen sharply. So you see that? So unemployment basically flat. So it's between 4.1% and 4.3% since March. That is stability. So even if it ticks up a tenth of a percent or not, notice the stability. This is the most stable jobs market of the century, and it is something that you will probably not hear even any Republicans tout in this election month that we're in right now. So private payrolls were up 46,000, which is good, which means that the government firing another 17,000 people, so a net drop in government employment, 17,000, that is a good thing. We want that to happen. We don't want all these permanent jobs on monorails that go nowhere in Los Angeles. We don't want all that stuff happening. We want government people fired. And this is an interesting thing because we had a great event for our Breitbart Fight Club members. I don't tout this enough, guys. Every day I work on exclusive content for our Breitbart subscribers. We have a program called the Fight Club. You get not only ad-free Breitbart content, but you get additional things. And some of the things are some of the best stuff we do. Yesterday we had a roundtable where our audience got to interact with Senator Bernie Moreno. He was with us for about an hour, and he's fielding audience questions. And I got to share with him, because he's an Ohioan, that my children are actually descendants of the Wright brothers, which is super cool for me as my wife's side of the family. I have nothing to do with it. But my mother's, my mother-in-law's mother's maiden name was Wright. They're part of the Wright family, the Wright brother family. So my boys have that heritage and that lineage. So we're into the Wright brothers in the Marlowe household. And from their concept to they were bicycle guys. They were bike guys. They're like Jack Smith. They love their Huffies. They love their Schwinns. This is pre-Huffy and Schwinn. I'm making a joke. But the point is, these guys were bicycle engineers. And they had this idea. We're actually going to fly a plane. We're going to build and fly an airplane. We're going to have manned aviation. And of course, everyone thought this is absurd. That'll never happen. You'll never be able to do it. But from that initial concept to when the plane was in the air was 4.5 years. So them embarrassing themselves and, well, we're doing this. We bike guys are going to put a plane in the sky. 4.5 years. We are now going to move into 8 years of a monorail around an airport in Los Angeles. Why is that, ladies and gentlemen? It is because it's a government jobs program. That's why. So when you see the Trump administration blowing out 17,000 government employees in a given month, that is a positive. So the labor force grew, labor force participation rose a little bit, which is good. So household survey showed that employment was up from 61.6% to 61.8%. So the unemployed number rose. People coming back into the labor force for the first time, job seekers. So people who are applying for jobs and didn't get them. So that rose a little bit. But all of this, the job losers fell by 45,000, 3.2 million. And permanent job losers also declined. The rise in unemployment does not reflect a wave of layoffs. So that's important. So there's no signs of inflationary pressure. So the Fed does not have to raise rates right now. And maybe even the stock market reacting the way it did, maybe this is a sign that we could see rates even go down soon. Probably not this year, to be honest, but who knows? That's what we want. So average hourly earnings up 0.1%. So they're now up 3.0% from a year ago. So remember this, another thing Republicans are not pointing out, that average hourly earnings are up big league, 3% from a year ago, and that is consistent with 2.2% inflation. That was factored into those calculations. So, all right, so I can give you more on that, but we'll have all that. Breitbart.com, plus for the Fight Club members, I'll do a deep dive with John Carney on this. But it reminds you of how the Republicans have opportunities to message on what they're doing for Americans. And the Democrats can't. They really can't. And a lot of this does have to do with migration. The vice president spoke with Jack Posobiec, who I'm friendly with, who works at Real America's Voice in his podcast and is very prominent online, comes on the podcast, my podcast from time to time. He sat down in Air Force Two with Jack, and he talked about one of the most important things in the America First economic agenda, and that is H-1B reform. Play cut eight, please, guys.
0: $45,000 a year to replace an accountant who's an American making $60,000 a year, that's not you using the program to bring in a genius. That's you destroying American jobs and defrauding the American people. My view is the H-1B program is completely broken, and I'd be very supportive of just eliminating it. But while we have it, what we have to do is protect American workers.
1: So that's so relevant and so right on, and this explains a lot of the numbers, is that we are shifting the H-1B program to a way for employers to import cheap labor, to a way to get maybe excellent people who are really committed to the American system and are going to pay well into the tax base and are going to assimilate and acculturate to American culture and really truly want to be here and are willing to pay for it. That's the sort of thing that the program should be used for. It should not be used for stockholders and shareholders to increase their shareholder value by diminishing the wages of Americans. And that's how it was used by Democrats and Republicans for decades. And it wasn't until Trump came down that escalator that we really started to have a national discussion about this. This is something that's been important to us at Breitbart for a long time. And so when you see this stuff and when you see these great numbers, these are great numbers. Maybe the total jobs gains was not as high as we've been accustomed to seeing, but when you see the government employees getting blown out, when you see wages going up, you also see something that's interesting in some of these numbers is that with the given quits rate, it shares with you that there is not upwardly inflationary pressure on wages. Wages are stable because when unemployment is stable and wages are not rising at a very quick rate, none of this is going to be inflationary, and that all shows that we've gotten a lot of this stuff reasonably under control. Again, a story that it's on Republicans to tell this. The bottom line is things are up about a third. Prices are up about a third over the last 6 years. So the analogy would be you get a pound of ground beef at the store. It's probably about up a third over 6 years. And the problem is that 80% of this was done under Joe Biden, and right now Donald Trump and the Republicans are getting all the blame for it, and it's not true. And some of it does have to do with the Iran war, and it's on them to convince people that Iran was going to get a nuke and would have used it. And if they can't make that case, then it's going to be a problem for them. But overall, the Bidenflation is still what dogs us. It's not the Trump economy. The Trump economy is pretty dang solid. And another day where more good news than bad. We're going to take a break. We're going to get into some of the crazy stuff the left is up to, plus some of those culture updates I was talking about right after this.
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27: 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I'll see you there, Phoenix.

0: our bag of news is here. I keep hearing all of these media reports saying that the jobs report was weak. They're not getting it. They're not getting it. The unemployment kicked up because more people are re-entering the workforce. We post decent job growth. We have a very stable job market. Markets are reacting very positively to this news. We've got oil coming down again as we are now at apparently 98% capacity flowing through the Strait of Hormuz with oil. And it just, we're not telling the story well. And this will be the story of the election. And some of it's on the president, but he can't just be a one-man wrecking crew on this. It's that the conservative media and the politicians need to explain truly what's going on in this country. And things are just not nearly as bad as people are feeling. And I think a lot of people are changing their mind substantially on a fair number of stories. And I'll share some of those with you. But you got to look at some of these root causes. There's crazy stuff happening out here in LA where all of a sudden we've normalized all these often unsanitary street vendors that are allowed to just pitch their tent on the side of the road and just start serving food, and is putting normal businesses, tax-paying businesses, businesses that have been established brick-and-mortar companies for years, putting them out of business. There's a Fox 11 report on a backlash that's taking place in the Hispanic community where Hispanic business owners are very upset about illegal street taco vendors that might be legal now under the new rules. Play cut 17, guys.
1: Stinky old woman, I'm going to call ICE. That's the insult and threat made by Francesca Ortega to a street vendor in Santa Clarita earlier this week. There were other insults as well. Francesca told us on the phone she doesn't want Santa Clarita to turn into Mexico.
2: The valley didn't used to look like this 30, 40 years ago. Look at how LA looks. Look at Santa Monica looks. It's been getting worse and worse because nobody does anything.
1: The video of Francesca confronting the taco vendors went viral, and suddenly she was flooded with angry messages from people across the country.
0: So if you're watching, that's my FedEx, that sign right there. So that's my neck of the woods, that's my neighborhood, that's just a mile or two from me. And it's weird. It's just weird. It wasn't here. I've been here for 5 years where I live just north of L.A., and that's it. Coincidentally, I was going to show that video. I would have showed that video if I lived in Florida, but that video is exactly my neighborhood. And these street vendors are popping up, and it's very odd. And it just, there's all these other businesses that are trying to survive in a very competitive environment. And they got all of a sudden overnight, all these people who have much lower overhead, much lower sanitation requirements. And who knows what the quality of the food is like. They're just popping up, and they're not the same contribution to the economy in general. So I'm not saying they don't have some sort of a place in society, maybe, but it's just, we just ran headlong into this. We are going to embrace these things that are probably illegal, probably run by illegals. And why is that? It is because our city government and our county government, this is not LA County, LA City, but it is LA County, are really bad with understanding basic economics. You may have noticed that yesterday LA taxes had gone up. I mentioned this on yesterday's show because the taxpayers voted for it, voting for higher taxes. Wild. And then we've got our governor of the state who is in Alabama. Why is he in Alabama? He should be working that monorail at LAX. No, he's in Alabama doing this. Cut 11. We play 11.
3: The biggest blowback, and I'm curious your response to this, like, why am I, as a taxpayer, responsible for the sins of not my father, but maybe my grandfather's? Why am I now?
4: Well, to me, you're also the beneficiary of many of those sins. It's very hard for anybody in this country to disconnect themselves from the history, right? Everybody was born someplace, and if it's someplace where you had the benefit of that GI Bill, that I did not, then you got something that other people didn't get, and that was wrong. That's unfair.
0: So basically, this is all a case using his podcast platform to make a case for reparations for slavery, saying it should be the same as the GI Bill, where you get benefits for serving in combat. Let's play cut 12, guys.

0: collateral for loans. Accountability, as Brian said, starts with the truth.
1: Well, what it starts with is that we have $40 trillion in debt. We're obsessed with race already as is. We can't afford anything. And we're obsessed with being victims. And everyone, instead of trying to search for the next great invention, trying to find a way to make their way in America, we are encouraging people to just claim the victim narrative and the victim mindset and to use that to form their whole identity. And it's going horribly. It's going horriby for people, particularly in your state. It's all a pander. It's all horrible. It doesn't solve a single problem that people need solved. We'll be right back.
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5: With SRN News, I'm Keith Peters in Washington. The government's always closely watched monthly jobs report is out, and it has missed expectations. The Bureau of Labor Statistics says 29,000 non-farm payroll jobs were created in September, down from the 162,000 seen in August. Most analysts were expecting today's number to come in at right about 84,000. Attorneys for Tennessee death row inmate Krista Pike say she was unconscious and on a ventilator as of last night. It comes after the failed attempt to execute her earlier this week. In a filing, Pike's lawyers asked a judge to keep all evidence related to her failed execution. They added her medical team is working to save her life and her arms are swollen and blistered. More details at SRNNews.com.
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8: This is Seth Leibson for townhall.com. Ronald Reagan used to quote the philosopher Montesquieu that the deterioration of every government begins with the decay of the principle upon which it was founded. Reagan cited this point to warn us as more and more policies were enacted violating our principles of self and limited government. Later in his career, Reagan would also warn about our decayed and degraded state of knowledge about our own history. Indeed, today, Americans' knowledge about history and civics is at record lows, helping explain our new acceptance and promotion of literal socialist policies and politics in America. Our education system, our schools, have failed us. Thank God a few historians have given us a gift to help us recoup the things we used to know. Particularly beautiful and helpful is Alan Gelzo's and James Haskins' new two-volume history of Western civilization, The Golden Thread. Enough cannot be said

0: Democrats blocked a bill to limit lawmakers' stock trades unanimously. So they tried to block insider trading. This is something that's been a project of Peter Schweitzer at Breitbart News for as long as he's been with us. It's trying to block congressional people, members, their staff from being able to trade based off of insider knowledge that they get. And every single Democrat in the Senate blocked this legislation. Another story we've got to tell. It's incumbent on us to share with the American people who these people are. These people are completely nuts, and we cannot give them more power, and the stakes are way, way, way too high. They also blocked, as I noted, the ratepayer protection plan, which would compel companies to not raise rates of the people in an area, should they get a data center, that their energy costs will not go up because of these data centers. Or as Jensen Huang is now calling it, super intelligence centers. What are they calling it? He's calling it super intelligence something or other. He's calling it super intelligence factories. I don't know about that, Jensen. I don't know. He's fun to track because I sometimes agree with him, sometimes don't. I'm not sure he's going to pull that one off. We're going to call him super intelligence factors. So it's an amazing story that we're still doing this. We're trying to block protection for the citizens. Why? To sabotage Republicans. Because Chuck Schumer knows that most people who are voting are not informed enough. And they're going to think that Republicans can't get the job done. Things are getting worse under this Republican administration. They've got the polling, they've got the data, and they think that's what's going on. And that's when you see stuff like this jobs report, which is pretty good. They don't note that part of the reason why it is not even better is because we're firing government employees who aren't necessary. So things like that. We're going to keep getting the word out, keep spreading the news. Some kind of fun economic stuff. Disney has announced that they're going to have some extremely painful layoffs. So look, these are woke people, and they just got more woke over time. And they're very weak people because they know their primary audience are normal Americans. And those normal Americans are just normal families. We're getting abused by them inserting all sorts of woke plot lines into their content. And this did cost them lots and lots of money, and it made people not trust the entire brand. Bob Chapek, who was for a time the CEO of Disney, he's out with a book, and he's been on the interview circuit. I got this cut of him, cut five, guys.
1: Where was I on the announcement of, you know, what our position was going to be on Don't Say Gay? My announcement was that we were going to stay neutral because nothing positive comes.
2: Until Bob pushed you, and Bob Iger pushed you with that tweet.
1: Where we landed in that first particular example with, you know, we should stay neutral was something everybody thought was the appropriate landing spot.
2: I agree.
1: Yep. And let's just say it wasn't just throngs of employees who didn't agree with that. It was the synthesis of a lot of people's opinion that the company's statement needed to be amended.
0: Well, partially it's because Dana Walden, who runs Disney, is a best friend with Kamala Harris. And they know politically that the Don't Say Gay bill, which was a Florida thing, which has nothing to do with whether or not you're allowed to say gay. You can say gay all you want. The issue was trying to make it so that people had to enforce DEI within all sorts of different areas of life, businesses, etc. And it was just enforced DEI, which is not working. Disney's Dana Walden, by the way, has given some lukewarm support to Jimmy Kimmel. I want to play cut 19 for you guys. Play this one.
3: So we had your friend Jimmy Kimmel on the stage last year. Is he going to be hosting his show a year from now?
4: Well, I'm certainly not going to make that announcement with you here today. because, again, I'm letting Casey make the news.
3: Well, I'll give me one follow-up.
4: Okay.
3: Why isn't it a no-brainer? His ratings are up. He's become this free speech hero. Like, why isn't it just, of course, we'll have him back?
4: Okay, that's a good question. And the truth is, it's a very challenging day part, late night. That's not to say that Jimmy is not doing a phenomenal job and his ratings are up. But they're up relative to a smaller audience that's watching late night on broadcast television.
0: Oh, that's delish. That's really fun to watch. He's just squirming. And just know that it's all about Kamala Harris in 2028. Like that's what she's going to try to do with that company. And so that's why people lose trust in it. And look, unfortunately, it's a better brand than Netflix and so many of the other competitors, which is just sad to say it. But we got to keep tracking the woke economy. Nike stock, by the way, crashed another 6%. So it's its lowest level in 13 years. It's down 82% from its record high. And it's erased $230 billion in market cap. Why? Because its wokeness sent a signal to other entrepreneurial people that it's game on to enter the athletic wear space. And all the athleisure, they don't compete in the athleisure market with the Aloes and the Lululemons and things like that. And then now they're getting completely lapped in all of the running shoes. It's from the Asics to the On Clouds to the Hokas. Adidas is up their game in that regard. So they don't have the market share that they used to. And it's great to see. It's great to see. We need to have the economy. We need to have people fighting for the consumers. Another thing that's been suffering, which I think is going to be, I think we're in the precipice of something big, is universities. I'll segue back to the Cornell thing in a minute. But I caught this story in the New York Post, which is pretty unbelievable, about how tech companies are now launching their own training programs for graduates. They're getting 18-year-olds, talking them out of joining the Ivy Leagues. This is something Peter Thiel's been on for a long time. He has this grant that he would give out to people to encourage them not to go to college and instead go just start working for him. And it makes a lot of sense, because if you throw the kids a couple of grand a month, then that they'll live like kings for 18-year-olds, and they'll also not accrue massive amounts of debt, and they'll get a better training from working in these companies, which would be cutthroat environments. There's not a lot of gang rape parties going on in the evenings, probably at Palantir or wherever. Like, probably not. Probably not a lot of gangbangs from Palantir folks on the weekends. Guys, are we in agreement on that? Unlikely. That's probably going to happen. And so now they're just going to train the grads themselves, and then these are going to be, it's going to be better, the Ivy Leagues. It's going to be a lot less woke, and it costs a lot less money. Even if these are left of center companies, they ultimately have to compete for shareholder value. And that's a better position than what the left wing universities are all about, which are just indoctrination centers where they teach you how to unlearn your traditional American Judeo-Christian values, and you accumulate hundreds of thousands in debt to do so. And then what goes on at these places? It's the Cornell stuff, it's the Cornell rape hoax, which by the day, that story continues to unravel. So the left has brought in the big guns, and I'm talking about the big guns, big Tish James. Tish James is now going to be the one who's going to be presiding over this prosecution. So it's just startling, because James, when there's anything political that goes on, is always not trustworthy. She's a total killer when it comes to being an attorney. But if there's anything political and this is being framed as a political thing, then she is never, you never want her involved at all. But they're going to push her to try to get some sort of a conviction for these guys. But these guys are all repulsive anyway, so I don't really care. I'm not trying to defend the boys who participated in this thing. But what I am trying to defend is boys in general, young men in general, for getting falsely accused of stuff because women regret the activities that they have engaged in. When you start acting like a hoe and then you regret it later, you can't say the guys who you invited in your bedroom were rapists. You can't do that. It's not a positive thing. The lady's on a generationally bad run. I have a new story that this is just so shocking. I should have sent the guys this because there's a photo component. But a Texas mom shot her 4-year-old daughter in a murder-suicide hours after losing a custody battle. 35-year-old white woman. Someone named Sibel Savella in Texas, and lost a custody battle with her ex-husband and then killed herself and her baby. Sick stuff. But it'll be interesting here if anyone rises to her defense, and I'll tell you why they might not, because she's incredibly hot. Incredibly hot person, which is really, really weird. But it's the Lindsay Clancy thing that Emma Jo Morris, who I podcast with just about every week, that we're not doing this week, just about every week we podcast together. Her theory on Lindsay Clancy, part of the reason she got so popular is because she's mid, meaning she's not particularly attractive. And so the women get jealous of super attractive women. So let's see if people ride to this woman's defense, that she was allowed to kill her kid. And remember, she used a gun. And so you're supposed to kill your kid with an exercise band. We learned that. We learned that from what's going on with the botched lethal injection, which is truly stunning, because there was a headline in the Washington Post. I had to do the squinty eye thing where I rub my eyes, but this is real from yesterday. Breaking news, Krista Pike is alive in critical condition and receiving life-saving medical care. Life-saving medical care. Life-saving medical care. She was on death row and they were trying to execute her. And then she got life-saving care because the all-female execution team botched the execution. Unbelievably hard to believe that this is real life. Emma Jo texted me after listening to the show yesterday, and she said she was dying over this specific thing, that she had requested her all-female execution team. I mean, suggesting that that just because you're strapped to a bed and being killed by a woman, that's cool, because if a man was doing it, then it would be triggering. Do you know how insane we've all gotten? that it's cool for women to kill me because of my murder that I committed 32 years ago. But if men do it, then I'm triggered by that because of some abuse I suffered decades prior. We're DEI in the executions, guys. We're DEI in the executions now. Diversity, equity, inclusion when we put down dogs who murder people in cold blood. And is anyone going to put a stop to it? I don't know. Certainly not going to be the Democrats. Abdul El-Sayed was absolutely cooking in a recent interview, trying to pander to get black votes. Play cut 14, please, guys.
5: I've been having great conversations with a lot of folks who've been fighting this fight for a very long time for the black community. Representative Clyburn is one of them. I had a great meeting with him in his office a couple weeks back, and he's endorsing our campaign. He's supporting us. The Congressional Black Caucus PAC has endorsed our race. Vice President Harris came out to Michigan. Too often, you know, when folks meet somebody who looks like me, it's not a good experience. Too often, they're seeing them from behind bulletproof glass in a liquor store or in a gas station. They're being catcalled. If they're a woman, their kid is being sold to Lucy out the back. If they buy food, it's beyond its expiration date.
0: It's just amazing how he's willing to act like the Arab experience and the black experience is the same. Doesn't it just cheapen the black experience? Isn't that the sort of thing that we were told over and over again, that you're not supposed to do that sort of thing? Too often when folks meet somebody who looks like me, is not a good experience. Too often they're seeing them from behind bulletproof glass in a liquor store in a gas station. They're being catcalled if they're a woman. I don't know. I don't know if this is a good look. He actually goes on to explain how blacks never had access to capitalism, just more the victim narrative, more the woke stuff. Woke chew is going to be bad, guys. Woke chew is going to be bad. I want to play this cut of Michelle Obama and Sharon Stone. This is important because this is how they're talking about abortion these days. Cut 7.
6: And now we don't want to give women care, OBGYN care, and we want to prosecute women for having a miscarriage.
7: That's right.
6: What kind of arcane is this?
7: Yeah.
6: If men would be pregnant, you could get an abortion from a vending machine.
7: There would be the birth Olympics, you know. Men would film themselves going into labor and honoring their pain, and you know, there would be trophies given.
0: That's unbelievably idiotic commentary. I don't know what birth Olympics means. And don't women? Isn't this a whole trend on TikTok where women set up their lights and camera and then they cry on the camera and then they post it to social media and TikTok and stuff? Like, isn't that what they do? They have a meltdown after they've set up the camera. But news to Sharon Stone. Men can give birth. Men can give birth. Did we learn that? 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
14: Hey, Seth Leibson here. I'm going to be straight with you. The 2026 midterms may be the most important elections of our lifetime, and not just for Arizona, for the entire country. The border, the economy, the America your kids are going to inherit. It all comes down to this November. And on October 22nd, 9:60 a.m., The Patriot is doing something about it. I'm going to be on stage right here in Phoenix with Mike Gallagher and Larry Elder. Two of the most fearless conservatives in America will be here for one live, unscripted, no-holds-barred evening, the Battleground Tour. It's not a lecture. 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

0: Man, we left so much on the cutting room floor today. 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Shout out to the team, by the way, working hard to make the show sound sweet. Now, we got a great guest, Todd Nettleton from The Voice of the Martyrs. He's got a new book, When Faith is Forbidden. You will want to hear this interview, the full interview in the podcast. Here's a big chunk of it right now.
1: There's an incredibly important group that might be familiar with some of you, which is called the Voice of the Martyrs. And what they do is they speak to persecuted peoples, particularly Christians throughout the world, focusing on regions that are just not covered. They are not given the attention that is due. And we do spend so much time on this show and other shows talking about grievances, talking about oppressed people, who is the latest victim. Well, these are the victims. And there are some people, including my guest now, Todd Nettleton, who have devoted much of his life to trying to tell these victims' stories, the persecuted people's stories. These are real. These are happening now. And he's documented a lot of them over a career that spanned a very long time, looking at North Korea, Iran, China, Nigeria, other places where people have been tortured and killed simply because they follow our Lord and Savior, Jesus Christ. Now, Voice of the Martyrs is a radio network, and it's also has Voice of the Martyrs Radio. It's an incredible place to compile some of these incredible stories. But one thing that we have now, and some of you are watching can see this on the screen, is a book called When Faith is Forbidden, 40 Days on the Front Lines with Persecuted Christians. Todd is my guest now. We're going to talk all about the book and the work that he does. But Todd, this is quite a life that you've laid out where you're dedicated to telling these horrific stories. It's interesting because I'm in the news business, so I'm reading the worst stories of the day every day. I'm married to a cancer doctor, so she's constantly talking to people on the worst day of their life. And still, it feels like you've somehow one-upped all of us in terms of immersing yourself in some of the most challenging topics known to man. But credit to you for doing this. We need people like you. Tell me about your journey to this point.
2: You know, when I was a boy, my dad read books to my brother and I of famous missionary biographies. And so I saw someone who goes to a difficult place, somebody who carries the gospel, maybe in a place where it's never been before. I saw those people as heroes. And I think that that really is the root of my coming to work at the Voice of the Martyrs, was really just seeing someone who stands up under torture, under persecution, but refuses to renounce their faith. I see that person as a hero, and I've had so many opportunities to meet them, to hear their stories, and I consider it a sacred privilege to be able to tell their stories to American Christians.
1: It truly is, and it is one thing where even on your worst day, you have to, your head has to hit the pillow knowing that you've done a lot of good. And we've got an incredible offer. If you go to VOM, as in Voice of Martyrs, vom.org/Alex, right now, believe it or not, we are talking about a offer of a free book. The book is yours, When Faith is Forbidden, completely free. It's amazing. I tell you, one of my children grabbed it, immediately started reading it. He was horrified, of course, but it's important to know these stories. We need to know these things. VOM.com/Alex for your free book, When Faith is Forbidden. You should all get it. But Todd, I want to ask about just life on the road. You'd over 20 years of travel, maybe even approaching 30 at this point, and you're doing broadcasts, you're compiling notes, you're talking to people. What excites you about this lifestyle?
2: I do like going to new places, and I like being in a place I've never been before. But what excites me more than anything else is understanding that because I have a microphone, because I have the Voice of the Martyrs behind me, this person's story is going to get to be heard by thousands and thousands of people.
1: Amazing.
2: And like I say, I consider these people heroes, but their stories would never be told if we didn't go and sit down with them and have the wherewithal to be able to share the stories just like this in a conversation on our podcast, VOM Radio, or in our magazine, which is free. We want to tell these stories. And so when I get to sit down with somebody and think, you know, this is an amazing story, this is a hero of the faith, and I get to be the one to sit down with them, and then we get to share their story. We get to tell it to more people and encourage them and challenge them. That's the part that excites me, is just being able to tell these stories. And the thing that I want people to understand, I think when we hear persecuted Christian, the picture we have in our mind is somebody who's really depressed and
1: right,
2: like, oh, wow, they've just come out of prison and they're so discouraged, and we have to go and kind of pick them up off the floor and dust them off and cheer them up. By and large, that is not the case. By and large, the people that I meet are filled with joy. They have, you know, the joy of the Lord is their strength, and they have joy. They have a smile on their face, and they're not talking about, woe is me, it was terrible. They're talking about, wow, while I was in prison, I got to share Jesus with six other people, and now they're walking with Jesus too. And so it is not a depressing job, and I'm not meeting with depressed people all day long. It is actually a joyful job because the people we serve are so joyful.
1: The Voice of the Martyrs stands with our persecuted brothers and sisters, and this is a call to action for all of you and my audience to stand with them as well. It is not enough just to think about it. At a minimum, we got to pray about it, but I do think if you read the book, it'll open your eyes and your horizons, so people should check it out. VOM.org/Alex, again, for your free copy of When Faith is Forbidden. Todd Nettleton, thank you so much for doing this, and thanks for all that you and the Voice of the Martyrs do.
2: Well, thank you so much for having me.
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10: News this hour from Town Hall. I'm Keith Peters in Washington. Employers hit the brakes on hiring in September.
11: The Labor Department says just 29,000 non-farm payroll jobs were created last month. That's down from the 162,000 added in August, as well as the 84,000 that most analysts were expecting. Unemployment ticked up nationally to 4.2%. The question now, was this report a one-off or is it the start of a trend? And although jobs and the broader economy are expected to be major issues in the midterm elections, the next report, which measures employment in October, won't be out until November 6th. That's 3 days after the vote. I'm Daria Albinger.
10: G7 countries will release up to 100 million barrels of diesel and crude oil reserves. The move follows a March release of 400 million barrels that helped keep a lid on global gas prices.
12: President Trump says Europe has agreed to release a massive amount of diesel oil reserves. This comes as prices for diesel have recently surged. AAA reports Friday's national average for a gallon of diesel is $6.37. The president says the process of releasing the diesel reserves will begin immediately. I'm Brad Siegel.
10: Attorneys for Krista Pike are releasing an update about her condition following Wednesday night's botched execution attempt. They say she remains in critical condition at a Nashville hospital, is unconscious and on a ventilator. Pike is also being treated for swollen, burned, and blistered arms, which her legal team says is a result of the pentobarbital that was injected into her twice during that failed execution. On Wall Street, a good day as the Dow was up by 250 points. The Nasdaq rose by 319, with the S&P 500 advancing by 56 points, oil near $91 a barrel. More at Town Hall.
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16: Ronald Reagan understood that freedom sometimes requires more than quiet diplomacy. It requires moral clarity. On June 12, 1987, standing before the Brandenburg Gate in a divided Berlin, Reagan issued a direct challenge to Soviet leader Mikhail Gorbachev. "Mr. Gorbachev, tear down this wall." The Berlin Wall was more than concrete and barbed wire. It represented a system that restricted movement, divided families, and denied millions the freedoms Americans often take for granted. Reagan refused to treat that division as permanent. He understood that free nations must be willing to identify the difference between liberty and oppression, and have the courage to say so. 2 years later, the Berlin Wall fell. Freedom survives when people refuse to accept tyranny as inevitable. So when freedom is challenged today, will we have the courage to defend it with the same clarity?
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19: Welcome back. Friday, October 2nd, 2026. I am Seth Leibson. It is a delight to welcome back, as it is Friday, Rabbi Pinchas Alush. He is the head rabbi at Congregation Beth Tefillah, which means House of Prayer. That's on Shea Boulevard. He welcomes with a warm invitation anyone who would like to visit. 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He is also the host of the Rabbi Alush podcast, which you can hear on Apple Podcasts. He is an internationally recognized religious leader, speaker, thinker, and teacher, so we are delighted he is a member of our community, even more so that he spends his Friday afternoons with us. Typically, our last hour in the afternoons, our last hour on Fridays, to move us into a more Sabbath-oriented frame of mind. But during this time of year, because the sun sets a bit earlier, we have him in our penultimate hour. So it is lovely to see you, Rabbi. Thanks for being with us.
20: Thank you so much. It's lovely to be here with you, too.
19: Thank you. It's a good week, and it's a good week to see you. This is a week that has been pregnant with Jewish holidays. Really a month, isn't it, when we went from Rosh Hashanah to Yom Kippur to what's known by many as the Feast of the Tabernacles or Sukkot, to what will be Simchat Torah, Shemini Atzeret and Simchat Torah. Right? I mean, it's just it's nonstop, but it culminates with what? Simchat Torah on Sunday?
20: That's correct. Okay. Yeah, it culminates with Simchat Torah tomorrow night, okay. Ending on Sunday evening. Yeah. And you're right, it's been pregnant with holidays. And in many ways, it's also been a very fulfilling and very meaningful way to begin the Jewish New Year. You know, we begin drastically inward, and we end drastically outward. So we begin by introspection, by returning, not just repenting, but returning to our true selves, to our divine selves, as we've spoken about. Then there is the day of atonement itself, of forgiveness, which is Yom Kippur, perhaps the most celebrated Jewish holiday. And then immediately it shifts to Sukkot, in which we go out to the world, we sit in a hut and eat in a hut, sleep in a hut for 7 days, and shake the four species that come from four different types of plants and fruit. And we are facing outwards to bring that holiness, to bring that heaven down to earth, to the world around us. The shift is also, I would say, from the attribute of justice, of judgment, to the attribute of happiness and kindness. Rosh Hashanah, the kickoff for this season, is also called the Day of Judgment. But then we end with Simchat Torah, as you mentioned, tomorrow evening and the day after on Sunday, where we celebrate and dance with the Torah. We dance with tremendous and unadulterated happiness, to really recognize that even though we may be out there in the world, God is there with us, His Torah is there with us, and that's all that matters.
19: One could translate Simchat Torah as joy or celebration of the law, right? That could be considered really one of the translations of it, couldn't it? And
20: that's right.
19: And if that's right, because it's the culmination of the reading, we have said over the past several years we've been together that in synagogue every Saturday, a portion of the Old Testament will be read, and the same one, almost always, the same one will be read no matter where you live in the world. And it's going methodically through the five books of Moses, and Simchat Torah covers the very last of it, right? It's the end of the last chapters of Deuteronomy, right? And then the following week we'll start with Genesis all over again.
20: That's right. It culminates really a year of study of the Torah each and every week, three times a week, in fact. We read a different portion. Begins with Genesis, as you mentioned, and it ends on Simchat Torah with the very last book of Deuteronomy, or the portion of Deuteronomy, which is the portion of Vezot HaBeracha, This is the blessing. It speaks about Moses' blessings to the 12 tribes before he passes. But it's interesting because we would expect this day to be celebrated by studying the Torah itself, or at least the last portion and the first portion, because we immediately begin on the day of Simchat Torah. We don't just end the reading of the Torah, of the entire Torah, but we also go back to the beginning to show our enthusiasm and our passion for learning and for God's words altogether. But it's not necessary. I mean, yes, it's read, but it's not celebrated in such a way, in a way of study, in a way of learning, of meditation. It's celebrated by us closing the Torah and dancing with it in circles without even attempting to open it. And the reason is profound. It is because God is telling us, yes, there is a type of love in which you can understand me. And sometimes that love is also not a true love, because if the understanding goes, then the love goes, right? If I love someone because I understand that he's kind, and I don't understand that he's kind, then I may not love him anymore. But then God also tells us, I want you to attain the level of love in which you love me and I love you just because. Yeah. Not because you necessarily understand me or I understand you. We just love to love. So we close the Torah after we've studied it, yes, but we close the Torah and we say, okay, God, regardless of what we just studied, we and what we understood, we love you just because we love you, and we know that you love us just because you love us. And there's no better way to start the year with that love, because even in the lows of the year, when challenges may arise, we'll remind ourselves of that love and we'll say, okay, God is with us beyond understanding.
0: You talk about, you had mentioned, I think you used the word that people will dance and celebrate on this holiday with unadulterated joy. And it seems to me that one might relate that to untarnished, unconditional love that flows back and forth between the people and God and the people as they raise up the Torah and do dance. Is it also in a way saying we're going to have that kind of untarnished or unconditional love, even though we may fall short of what's in the Torah? So we're dancing this with the law in our hands, even though we may fall short, and even though we may have, as you put it, been a little bit disappointed with the challenges that came our way. Despite all that, the love abides.
20: That's right. Despite all that, the love prevails.
0: Yeah, prevails.
20: And I would say that, you know, that in many ways is really what has symbolized the Jewish people. And I think the Judeo-Christian values, more than anything else, that regardless of where we are with God. And regardless of where we are, God is with us. We've known this deep within, whether we've acknowledged it or not, but our soul has known this all through history. And this is what has enabled us really to overcome challenge after challenge after challenge, big or small.
0: And I think I read somewhere that this is maybe one of the few, if not the only holiday, Simchat Torah, the joy of the Torah, the celebration of the law, that carries with it no historic memories of challenge or war or destruction. I mean, a lot of the holidays are around overcoming destruction. This might be the only holiday that doesn't have anything like that. It doesn't call one back to a particular history or a particular threat that we overcame, a threat of, a threat of destruction, like perhaps Hanukkah or any number of them, including some of the sadder ones, like the destruction of the temple or anything like it. Just Purim, it just doesn't have that to it.
20: That's right. Yeah, they say that the theme of many Jewish holidays, as you're referring to, is they try to kill us, we won, let's eat.
0: Let's eat, yeah, right. This is let's drink, isn't it?
20: This is let's drink. Yeah. This is let's dance. Yeah. Let's celebrate, which is really such a beautiful and joyous and fulfilling holiday, really. And in many ways, I think it also speaks to the essence of happiness. You know, we often think that if we attain things, or if I can have more money, more hair, more whatever, then I'll be happy. Yeah, God is almost telling us, happiness does not depend on what you have or don't have. It doesn't even depend on the victories over your enemies. Happiness depends on your state of mind, a state of mind that should not depend on anything, that should be unconditional.
0: Yeah.
20: And when I can be happy, just to be happy, because God in many ways commands me to choose happiness, then I will attain a level of happiness that needs no victory, needs no reason. A level of happiness that is enmeshed with this unconditional love that really transports us to the highest of heavens and enables us to really begin the year in the best of ways and the happiest of ways.
0: With love.
20: With love.
0: And joy. I love that. Pardon the pun. Let me take the commercial break, Rabbi, and then we'll come back. I want to talk to you a little bit about what is going to be read in Deuteronomy over the next couple of days. And then I want to talk about an overcoming of a threat that you wrote about in your newsletter. I recently did a commentary on. Rabbi Pinchas Alush is my guest. Alloushe. He and I will be right back.

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1: 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Join Seth Liebson, Mike Gallagher, and me on stage in Phoenix for the Battleground Tour. 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
2: Welcome back to the Seth Liebson Show, coming to you from the CMI Gold and Silver Studios. It's a delight to have Rabbi Pinchas Alush with us, head rabbi at Congregation Beth Tefillah, host of the Rabbi Alush podcast, which you can hear on Apple Podcasts, and our regular contributor every Friday is to help us move into a more Sabbath-oriented frame of mind. We often will talk a little bit about the news of the week. We'll talk about some different concepts floating around out of that news, and we'll talk about the portions from the Bible that will be read in the synagogues across the world. This does happen to be one of those weekends, if I'm not mistaken, where what will be read in Israel is different from what's read here, at least on one of the days. Sunday, maybe? What do I have?
10: Yes. So in Israel, it is a one-day holiday. Yeah. So they'll only be celebrating tonight and tomorrow. Okay. But on Sunday, we have an additional holiday, so we have a special reading for that. But back next week, we'll be on the same page.
11: We'll all be at Genesis in the beginning. Deuteronomy 34, where the last portion of Deuteronomy, which will be read this weekend, right?
10: That's right. And the first portion of Genesis.
11: And the first portion. That's an interesting point, by the way. Would you draw on that for a moment? There is no pause between the end and the beginning.
10: That's right. And purposefully.
11: Yeah.
10: There's no pause between the end of the beginning, first and foremost, because who are we to say what is a beginning, what is an end?
11: Okay.
10: God's words is precious, whether it appears at the end. It's equally precious, whether it appears in the end or in the beginning. So we relate to it with the same level of adherence, of respect, of reverence, and of importance. So that's number one. But number two, it is also to show a complete and utter dedication to the Word of God. It's not that we finish the book like we would finish a Harry Potter book or any novel or any other type of history book, etc. But we are finishing God's book. And if we are finishing God's book and we've really connected to God by reading his book, by studying his book, then when we finish his book, we say, oh, I don't want this relationship to end. I formed a relationship with God that is it's so precious to me. I don't want to put this book away. I want this relationship to continue on and on. It's really a labor of love. And so when we finish the book, we say to God, we're not saying goodbye to your book, nor are we saying goodbye to its author. We are going to start again to show you, God, that we're just in love with you. And we want this relationship to continue to infinity.
11: We take it upon ourselves to say we're not done because we have the knowledge that he's not done. We're not done with studying his word because he's not done with him putting into practice these words of his that we have studied. Now, someone like yourself, Rabbi, who is, you know, intimately familiar with the Bible because you teach it, you read it, you counsel on it, you analyze it, you study it professionally.
10: Well, I'm sure you too.
11: Well, yes. So far as you know. But my point being, you go through this, I don't know, you shall have many, many years, but to keep it from becoming in any sense monotonous as you go through the same cycle every year, is it fairly typical that many people will add different ways of analyzing it and different ways of looking at it? So we have a mutual friend, Tevi, who every year commits to a new commentary as he goes through the Bible side by side. This past year we had talked about it was the Or HaChaim. He's gone through it, so he's now going to take on a different person's interpretations over there. Is that something people will do too? They'll say, okay, this year as I go through the Torah, as I go through the Bible, I'm going to bring on something new, or a new way of looking at it, or a new way of committing my life to it. I suppose we do some of that over Rosh Hashanah and Yom Kippur in our lives. What about in our intellectual study and pursuit?
10: No, that's a beautiful reason too. You're right. It is because the Torah really has endless layers. Mm-hmm. And the more we study it, the more we recognize that we don't know it, and that there is so much to it that has been concealed from us. You know, it's interesting because King Solomon in the book of Proverbs, Isaiah himself also compares the Torah to the ocean.
11: Yeah.
10: And it is true that 90% of the ocean hasn't been revealed yet to the world. I would say it's true with the Torah. 90% of the Torah, or much, much more really, because we are dealing with infinity, hasn't been revealed to us yet. And therefore, the more you swim in that ocean, the more you discover more and more treasures. That's why I think there's a list of thousands of commentaries, some of which we've spoken about, to the Torah, because it can be approached in so many different ways, and it can we can reveal so many different layers in it up to infinity.
11: Thank you. Let's take the last lines for a moment, if I might. Never again did there arise in Israel a prophet like Moses, whom God singled out face to face, for the various signs and portents that God sent him to display in the land of Egypt against Pharaoh and all his courtiers and his whole country, and for all the great might and awesome power that Moses displayed before all of Israel. That's kind of a famous portion. And in some respects, there's an analysis of that, or there's a translation of that last line, which says, which Moses showed before the eyes of all of Israel, right?
12: That's right.
11: Why does it say eyes? That's an interesting thing Tevi and I were discussing this morning.
10: Right.
11: And he saw this, that's why, right?
10: That's right. That's right. Very good. Le'enez in Hebrew. And by the way, it's unsure also, the commentators are struggling with what miracles exactly are they speaking about that Moses was demonstrating to the eyes of Israel. Rashi, for example, the foremost commentary, the French commentary of the 11th century, says that it was him breaking the tablets to the eyes of Israel. And maybe this is also what answers your question of why the eyes. When he broke the tablets, he was trying to almost cleanse the eyes of the Jewish people. This was after they had sinned with the sin of the golden calf, awaiting for Moses to de-

0: stirred, you are tempted and you fall. If the eyes can be cleansed, then I will have cleansed the root. Mm-hmm. And thus he uses the words here, or the Torah uses the words the eyes, mm-hmm. because in many ways that was the aim of Moses all the time, to cleanse the eyes of the Jewish people, to cleanse the eyes of people in general, so that the eyes that can not only become positive eyes, eyes that see good, but also eyes that see godliness and therefore are never tempted.
1: I want to pick up on that. That's supremely powerful. The notion of looking at things with clean eyes or innocent eyes. It seems to me it's so easy for so many to have a view of the world, a view of the life, a view of, you know, their own interactions with their daily routines, to sometimes be critical, sometimes be upset, sometimes angry, sometimes negative. It seems there's a message here that is to view those interactions, those day-to-day goings on in a way that doubts God, i.e. that is to say, you're looking at the world through your own prejudices and not through, you know, the perfection and the ultimate plan that God wants you to see the world through. I wonder if we might pick up on that possibility when we come right back. Rabbi Pinchas Alush is my guest. We'll be right back.

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2: With SRN News, I'm Keith Peters in Washington. Reports say Dubai co-pilot accused of stabbing the captain of a passenger jet mid-flight was previously banned from flying over fears he had adopted radical ideological views. He was grounded by Oman Air in 2024 after the airline found out he had been visiting radical Islamic websites and was assigned to a desk job. The government's always closely watched monthly jobs report is out and it has missed expectations. The Bureau of Labor Statistics says 29,000 non-farm payroll jobs were created in September. That's down from the 162,000 seen in August. On Wall Street, the Dow up by 250 points. The Nasdaq rose 319. The S&P advanced 56. More details at srnnews.com.
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7: This is John Catsimatidis. Is AI changing everything? Well, there are many, many opinions. AI, to me, all it is a super Google machine. Well, what does that mean? There is no artificial intelligence. It's only as good as the programmer. Intelligence? No. Searching more places to create that it looks like intelligence? Yes. Overrated at this point? Absolutely. But again, it will need some kind of regulation. We don't want to change history. Finally, I agree with President Trump. We have to win the AI game worldwide and beat every other country. That way, we keep America the greatest country in the world as we are used to. At the end, I believe Donald J. Trump is making the right decision on AI. America has to be number one in this category. I'm John Catsimatidis, and that's the Cat's Corner.
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3: Welcome back to the Seth Leibson Show. Rabbi Pinchas Alush, my guest, A-L-L-O-U-C-H-E, Congregation Beth Tefillah. We're talking about the last line of Deuteronomy, in Deuteronomy 34, and this interesting verse Moses showed before the eyes of all the great and awesome power that Moses showed before the eyes of all Israel. And Rabbi, you were making the point about the eyes being cleansed. And it seems to me that that's what God wants of us. That whatever our own internal emotional reactions may be to any of those interactions we go through on a quotidian basis, we are to maybe suppress our own emotions and think better of what we're going through as best we can, because it is all part of what God wants for us in our lives. We should see things through clean eyes, not dark, gimlet, squinting, clouded eyes. Dark eyes.
4: That's right. You know, you remind me of this tradition that many Jews have, and I think other religions have, to close eyes. You know, when we say the most important Jewish prayer, the Shema, we close our eyes. When we light the Sabbath candles, we close our eyes. When people say the special memorial prayer called Yizkor, like we'll do tomorrow, people close their eyes. And the reason we close our eyes is because very often what our naked eyes see is not what there is. Sometimes they are quite disabled. They don't have the ability to penetrate the external reality and see the soul and everything. And so we close our eyes almost to reset them, to refresh our outlook. And then when we reopen our eyes, we hope that our eyes will then now be able to see the soul in everything, the godliness everywhere. And I think this is, again, why we end the Torah with this concept. To the eyes of the B'nai Israel, of the Israelites, God is telling us, look, at the end of the day, it will depend on your eyes. And if your eyes are godly eyes, then your lives will be godly lives too. And if not, then maybe shut your eyes from time to time and try to press that reset button, so that when you reopen them, you can see me everywhere.
3: That gives me chills. There were generations, maybe two generations of young people. I don't think it's as much popular as it used to be anymore. Nowhere is that an English sentence. I don't think the book is as popular as it used to be. But there was a book a lot of children were given called The Little Prince. You may or may not be familiar with it, by a great hero, Antoine Saint-Exupéry. How would you say it?
4: Saint-Exupéry. That's correct. Yes, exactly.
3: And one of the famous lines in this book is, it is only with the heart that one can see rightly. What is truly essential is invisible to the eye. It seems to me you're saying much the same thing.
4: That's right. Yeah,
3: What is truly essential is invisible
4: to the eye. I would just add, invisible to the physical eye.
3: Okay.
4: Maybe not to the spiritual eye.
3: Okay.
4: And maybe this is why, again, we close our physical eyes to activate the spiritual eye within them.
3: Okay.
4: From time to time, so that we can actually see that which is usually invisible.
3: Why did you laugh?
4: I laughed because it reminds me of my childhood. I used to read that book all the time.
3: You knew that book
4: as
3: a kid.
4: Of course, yes, yes, yes.
3: I didn't know it was still, because you're substantially younger than me. I didn't know.
4: And I'll tell you that also my beloved rabbi, Adin Steinsaltz, loved that book. There were so many important life lessons in that book.
3: There's a lot in there.
4: I wish it was as popular today as it was back then.
3: Yeah. The author died a hero. I don't know if most people know that, but he died in World War II bombing the Germans.
4: That's right, yeah.
3: The I
5: I want to talk a little bit about your newsletter, speaking of airplanes, because you made the topic. You don't always make your newsletter, infrequently do you make your newsletter about a contemporary event in the news. You did this week, and once in a while you do, but you did this week, and you and I kind of seized on the same thing without having talked to one another about it. I do a weekly commentary for Town Hall, and I made it my weekly commentary as well. And it had to do with Flight 1073 that we learned about when we woke up Wednesday morning, which at first the media misreported. At first the media tried to downplay what took place there. The New York Times, the Wall Street Journal, the BBC spoke of a struggle between two pilots, a confrontation between two pilots, a fight between two pilots. We learned that it was quite a bit more than that, and also a miracle, or several miracles that took place. And I wonder if we might talk about that when we come back. It's totally gone from the news by now. If it was distorted on the day it happened, it's absent now. But let's you and I give it the life it deserves when we come.

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4: Foundations of Freedom, a look at America's founding principles and the leaders who shaped our nation.
5: Ronald Reagan understood that freedom sometimes requires more than quiet diplomacy. It requires moral clarity. On June 12, 1987, standing before the Brandenburg Gate in a divided Berlin, Reagan issued a direct challenge to Soviet leader Mikhail Gorbachev. Mr. Gorbachev, tear down this wall. The Berlin Wall was more than concrete and barbed wire. It represented a system that restricted movement, divided families, and denied millions the freedoms Americans often take for granted. Reagan refused to treat that division as permanent. He understood that free nations must be willing to identify the difference between liberty and oppression, and have the courage to say so. 2 years later, the Berlin Wall fell. Freedom survives when people refuse to accept tyranny as inevitable. So when freedom is challenged today, will we have the courage to defend it with the same clarity?
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13: Welcome back to the Seth Leibson Show. Rabbi Pentecost Alush is my guest. The Rabbi Alush podcast on Apple Podcasts. He is host of, as well as the head rabbi at Congregation Beth Tefillah. A flight was hijacked this week. Flight Dubai Air on the way to Tel Aviv. About 180 passengers. That, but for the miraculous and courageous acts of a handful of people, would have taken 180 some odd innocent lives down in one of the most, what would be one of the most gruesome killings and terrorist attacks in history, certainly. I was going to say modern history, but really history. You and I both seized on the actions of one of the passengers, Yaniv Hayun, an Israeli who took control of the plane after subduing the terrorist. We should we should also put in a word for the original pilot from India. I have his name here. I hope I say it right. Smit Machnahar. Their names will be forgotten. They should not be forgotten.
14: No.
13: These are names that should have benches and streets and parks named after them.
14: That's right. Yeah, these are heroes. Heroes that show how ordinary people can truly become extraordinary. Heroes that step up to the plate when God calls. Because, as you said, this particular passenger that we both focused on, Yaniv Chayun, could have stayed in his seat 16. After all, he had zero experience as a pilot or as a security officer or someone who was trained to stabilize a plane.
13: He's a musician,
14: plunging downwards.
13: Yeah, he's just,
14: right.
13: Yeah.
14: Yet he stepped up to the plate because no one else did. And he ran to the cockpit. A few individuals joined him thereafter, was able to subdue this terrorist. No, it wasn't a pilot struggling with another one, right? It was a terrorist trying to execute his evil plan. And eventually he was able also to stabilize the plane, really saving it from utter destruction and saving 174 souls on board from annihilation. You know, it's interesting. I was speaking to my father, just as a side note, I was speaking to my father this morning, who's been an aeronautical engineer his whole life, and he says that there are some miracles when experts look at what had happened aeronautically, including the fact that the wings should have broken, and they did not. And God's hand is all over this place. And in many ways, that was part of what I focused on in my newsletter, that regardless of where we are and how unstable life seems, we are in God's embrace. And the heaven held that plane. The heavens held that plane this week. And it was just not just astonishing, but it was, I think, just soul-stirring, seeing that God was in full display.
13: It's quite a shame that we won't remember these names. They come and go quite fast before us. Sometimes that also depends on ethnicities and nationalities and preferences, the way the modern world works. But there are nonetheless lessons for us to learn. You identified three, and I want to do those with you. But before, I think in our long talks together, this might be the first time you've mentioned your dad. Tell us about your dad.
14: Okay. I love my dad. He truly was one of the few who shaped who I am today. He grew up in a family that was the only Jewish family in their little village outside of Paris. My grandfather, his father, was a military officer in the French army who was expelled from the French army by Marechal Petain, who was the general of the army, collaborated with the Nazis in Second World War, and thus he was expelled because he was a Jew. So he grew up in that type of environment, and yet his attachment to Judaism and just to excelling in every aspect of life have always shown through and through. And that's the father I grew up with. That's the father that raised me. He's a brilliant aeronautical engineer who many have credited for developing the drone department of the Israeli aircraft industry to the highest level that it is at today. But he also has translated many of my rabbi, Adin Steindl's books to French.
13: He does.
14: I don't know how he manages to do so much, but he does a lot for a lot of people.
13: Wow.
14: In every sphere, intellectually, spiritually, and emotionally.
13: How many children did he have?
14: Eight.
13: You're one of eight.
14: I'm one of eight, number two.
13: You're number two of eight. And how many do you have?
14: Ten.
13: There you go. There you go. It is the greatest dream of a father that his son will surpass him, is it not?
14: Yes. That's right.
13: At least I read that in Greek literature.
14: Yeah, okay. You're right. The Talmud says that there are two people that it is impossible to be jealous of.
13: Yeah.
14: Well, the first one is your child,
13: and
14: the second is your student.
13: Wonderful. I love that. Not to be jealous of your student or your child. I was talking about jealousy with someone this morning. Someone was telling me they're going to a college in another state this weekend to visit their child, and their child is a freshman and has attracted, taken a bit of an infection, mononucleosis, I think. And, you know, just the trials and tribulations of life. And I said, and I was smiling when she was telling me about what she was doing and taking care of her child. And she asked me why I was smiling. And I said, I'm smiling because, you know, at certain points of life, people have certain jealousies or perhaps enamorations or, you know, desires about a nicer car. They wish they had a nicer car or perhaps a nicer house or perhaps fancier clothes. I said, you know, you're living a life that a lot of people wish they had, where they had the joy of putting a kid to college, putting a kid to college in another state, and going to visit that student and that son of yours in college. You know, for the weekend, it might be stressful for you, but there's a lot of people that will not ever experience that joy. Mm. And that's, I think, as they get older, the kind of things they are properly jealous of, if you will.
14: Yeah, I would say so. You know, as we age, I think the perspective on life changes from trivial to important.
13: Yeah.
14: From that which we know are anchors that are true and that which we learn that of anchors that are not true, that we thought were anchors but really are the most uncertain things. And I think children is one of them. Family is certainly part of that. And I agree with you.
13: Yeah, it's just we take for granted. Someone once said, I think actually you know Hugh Holman. I think he's the one who taught me this. He said, we often talk about the thorns on a rose, and we never say, oh, look, that thorn bush has a rose, you know? And sometimes I think that might be the clean eyes we should see the world with as well. Let me talk to you about the lessons that you identified in your newsletter, the lessons from this wonderful heroism, this wonderful heroism of Yaniv Hayun, when we come right back.

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3: Welcome back, and thank you for spending some of your hour with us, Rabbi Alush. Thank you for spending some of your Friday afternoon with us. It is a big ask to have you here on Friday afternoons, heading into a holiday, heading into the Sabbath, and we delight in the honor of your presence. Your newsletter had three lessons, and I'll let you take any of them you want and close our last few moments on any of them that you want to talk of. But I thought you might enjoy this if you hadn't seen it, or the audience might. The great Douglas Murray wrote of the flight that was hijacked this week, and he concluded his piece as only he can. He said, "For the time being, what happened in the skies above Saudi Arabia on Wednesday morning stands as a metaphor for 3 years of war. The Israelis saw an existential threat, took matters into their own hands, and decided their own course. The rest of the West will have to decide whether it will follow the Israeli model or let its own future be dictated by terror and the hijacking of its entire culture."
4: Hmm.
3: Good for Douglas.
4: Good for Douglas. You know, it reminds me of what this Yaniv, who, as we said, stormed into the cockpit and took control of the plane, said when he was met with Bibi Netanyahu after they had landed in Israel. Netanyahu was asking him, "Wow, how did you do this?" And he responded almost naturally. He said, "Prime Minister, we are a nation of lions." And I think that line just stayed with me because it defines really the spirit of all people who stand for good in this world. We don't wait for orders when evil happens. We take control. We storm into our cockpit and we do that which is right. Sometimes the world will agree with you. Sometimes the world will not agree with you. But we will know that God agrees with us each and every time because He's the one calling our names through those moments, as challenging as they may seem. And He wants us indeed to step out of our own seats, whether it's seat 16 or seat 20, and storm into the cockpits of our own lives to take control of this plane that sometimes may be plunging, whether it's our individual plane, our own personal lives, and exercise sometimes self-control and be people of goodness and kindness, or whether it's nationally or on a social level, when lies permeate our consciousness, we have to be that voice of truth. We have to storm that cockpit and straighten this plane so that these distortions don't pollute our world. Israel has done this for the past 3 years, as Douglas points out, I think on a very risky level, but on a very necessary level. And I think that we, all people of goodness, should learn from that to straighten the planes of our lives so that our journey of the world altogether can once again be smooth and led by the good people that need to lead it.
3: Thank you, Rabbi Alush. Thank you very much. We will speak with Ed Morrissey in our next hour. But on behalf of Rabbi Alush, for those who are looking at sundown and the holidays, we both wish everyone a good and healthy and happy Sabbath, Shabbat Shalom, as Charlie Kirk would say. And thank you, Rabbi. We'll be right back.

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4: News this hour from Town Hall. I'm Keith Peters in Washington. A new independent investigation reveals major failures during the deadly 2025 Eaton and Palisades fires in Southern California. Sharon Reardon reports.
5: The 724-page report by the Fire Safety Research Institute cited in the LA Times found major problems with the LA County Fire Department's evacuation response in West Altadena. Delayed alerts there contributed to all but one of the 19 deaths in the Eaton Fire in the Palisades. Investigators found the LA Fire Department failed to act on repeated warnings about the smoldering Lockman Fire. It erupted just days before dangerous windy conditions were forecast for the area. Investigators cited poor communication and coordination among the LA Fire Department, LA County Fire Department, and the LAPD. The fires killed 31 people and destroyed more than 16,000 structures. I'm Sharon Reardon.
4: More U.S. forces are headed to the Middle East as President Trump issues a dire warning to Iran. Tammy Trujillo reports.
6: Reports say a Marine Expeditionary Unit and the USS Theodore Roosevelt are headed to the region, which would bring the total number of carriers in the area to three. The news comes as President Trump said it's time for Iran to make a choice, accept a fair deal, or cease to exist. Trump told reporters on Thursday that more oil is flowing out of the Strait of Hormuz since even before the start of the war, with the U.S. Navy in full control of the waterway. Trump spoke to reporters before leaving D.C. for Denton, Texas, the first of three states he'll visit over the next 2 days as he sells his economic message and pumps up Republican candidates before the midterms. I'm Tammy Trujillo.
4: On Wall Street, a good day as the Dow was up by 250 points. The Nasdaq rose 319. With the S&P 500 advancing by 56 points. More on these stories at townhall.com.
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